0: No.
1: No, not that one. The one,
0: no,
1: maybe it was the one after that.
0: The ones who put that god awful artwork in center field every time they hit a home
1: Wasn't
0: run.
1: It Jeffrey something? I don't remember. I know what you're talking about, yeah.
0: I think
1: the Marlins have had plenty of bad owners.
0: It's
1: hard to keep up.
0: They've had a couple owners that have won a World Series, though, so you got to give them credit there.
1: Yeah, and then they strip it down, and they never come back.
0: Yeah.
1: Never won a division title.
0: Yeah. But the fact that the Angels are getting a new owner does not speak well for the Rangers.
1: No.
0: Unless our ownership decides, hey, we need to invest more into the minor system and actually pay coaches to be there. Like, I don't know for sure what the salary is for the coaching staff up and down the Rangers system, but I would imagine it's in the bottom third.
1: Yeah, development's everything.
0: Yeah.
1: It really is, because you can draft, I mean, you're drafting players that have incredible talent. Every team is. And some of it's luck on injuries and whatnot, but for the most part, you know, these guys, it's just how do they progress? How do they develop from stage to stage? Because you are drafting 18, 19-year-olds a lot of the time. And how can you get the best out of them? And who are those people that can do that? And that's the tough part.
0: Yeah. The fact that if you were to look at the systems, the only system worse than the Rangers in the West is the Anaheim system.
1: I believe it.
0: The Athletics have made so many moves to bolster their future, especially with the fact that they're about to open up a whole new can of worms with that Vegas stadium. They're going to have so much more revenue than they've ever had before, and they have an ownership coming in to help them too. Like, they didn't sell the entire thing, but they sold off a portion of the ownership to, I want, Mark Cuban's on that one, I believe, isn't he still?
1: Maybe.
0: But they, both of those teams who are the bottom feeders of the West for the most part, especially this season, are getting influx of new money.
1: And hope.
0: Yeah.
1: You know, there's a lot of hope built in that, and that can go a long way, especially with the big ball club.
0: Yeah.
1: Those players who are like, okay, maybe things are different now. And maybe bringing in free agents. I mean, they've whiffed on a number of free agents for various reasons. But, you know, maybe it's, you know, it's Southern California. It's not hard to get players to want to play there, I feel like. But ownership could deter that in some way. And now it could be a bargain for players to want to go there.
0: Yeah. Cuban's Harbinger Sports Partners did buy a purchase of a minority stake in the Athletics.
1: All right.
0: So that's an influx of cash into their payroll, too, in the future. Not to mention, like we said, they're moving to Vegas, which is going to be a massive influx of cash over what they're getting in Oakland. Just those games are going to be sold out. And
1: I wonder if they are preparing to spend a little more, because they did spend a little more this offseason.
0: Like, yeah.
1: Not ungodly amounts, but a lot for
0: them. Well, I think for them, because they have so many young pieces down in the minors, they don't want to expose them yet. And so they're waiting, because they'll still be in Sacramento, which, by the way, they've started putting Sacramento on their uniforms.
1: I saw that as a third jersey.
0: It's on the third jersey, but it's also on the patch.
1: Right.
0: Because they wear a patch with all the cities that they've ever played in. And on that patch now says Sacramento.
1: Yeah, that's interesting.
0: So they,
1: weird.
0: They're acknowledging that they're playing, which they didn't do last season.
1: They don't even acknowledge it in their team name.
0: No, but it's okay. I don't think Sacramento cares that much. If you look at the attendance of the games,
1: they don't.
0: They're just like, okay, whatever. I think their minor league team might outdraw the major league team in Sacramento.
1: It's got to be close, because there's baseball every day almost in that city now, because they're just alternating who uses the stadium.
0: But there's about to be some money spent. If there's a 2027 season, we could see some changes in the West.
1: Wow. Hey, but think about this. If there's no season next year, that means the A's don't have to play in Sacramento that extra year.
0: That's true.
1: Their stadium will be ready.
0: That's true. And
1: maybe that's why they're putting Sacramento on. It's like, well, we may not get to do it next year.
0: And just imagine all the money that will come off the Rangers payroll if there's no 2027 season. DeGrom would be gone.
1: Yeah.
0: Eovaldi's gone. Like, you have Seager, Nimmo.
1: Although, I don't think we mentioned this yet, and this is a topic for another day, but DeGrom's option will be $20 million. It's not going to be
0: the 42
1: 30 million? Or 35. Yeah. There were escalators to it.
0: Is it a player option or a team option?
1: It's a team option because he didn't meet the requirements to make it a player option. And there were escalators to raise that, but he's not going to meet those because either one, they won't play, or two, he hasn't played enough because he missed two full seasons. So
0: that's true.
1: He's going to have a $20 million player option, which maybe you take, maybe you don't.
0: Okay. That depends on how everything's looking. You might need to take that because otherwise you might just have Leiter and Rocker and Gore.
1: It's like a 99% chance it'll be exactly 20.
0: Well, is Gore's Gore done then too?
1: Maybe.
0: Did he have two?
1: He might have an arbitration year. I don't remember.
0: I know he's got arbitration. I just remember how many years he had.
1: I think it's after next season.
0: Okay.
1: I think.
0: Well, that's the problem is if there's no next season, then you have to.
1: Right.
0: But anyways. Coming up next here on Rangers Ranch, we're going to talk about the week that's coming up. They got the Rays the rest of this weekend. They got a road trip to Seattle. It's going to be some fun times here on Rangers Ranch.
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0: Welcome back to Rangers Ranch. It's time to talk about the week that's coming up for your Texas Rangers here on the 96.7 and 1310, the ticket. We got the series started off with a bang, 6-0 over the Rays to start everything out on Thursday night. Your boy Cal Quantrill came in and does what he does, shuts it down, makes it happen.
1: It's the best team in the American League.
0: Oh, man. We got Rocker versus Martinez, DeGrom versus Rasmussen, and Gore versus Seymour. I'm going to be honest. I think they lose two out of the three of the next games here.
1: I would agree.
0: I don't know.
1: If you look at it from a three-game series aspect, you know, it's kind of like we said with Milwaukee.
0: Yeah.
1: You know, maybe get one out of three, but if you get one out of three, you split the whole four, and you take that in a heartbeat and run, especially with how good Tampa's been this year.
0: And honestly, I think the Rocker Martinez game, I think that goes to Nick Martinez, the former Rangers farmhand, the guy that kind of got moved away and then he's bounced.
1: Late bloomer.
0: Did he have some time in Korea?
1: Either there or Japan, somewhere overseas.
0: Came back and since he's been back, he's been just really good, really solid. And then you got the DeGrom game. He just had a great game, therefore he's up for a bad game.
1: But he's at home. Remember,
0: home ERA. He'll give up a home run in the first and then just shut it down the rest of the game.
1: Just incredible splits, that man.
0: Yeah. But, man, the fact that you're going – Rasmussen's actually had a really good season. That's why I don't think DeGrom will be able to out-duel him.
1: Yeah, he's had such a good year. He's been, you know, mentioned in the top three, top five for Cy Young. I mean, he's got a sub-3 ERA. That's a tough tandem, back-to-back days of sub-3 ERA pitchers for the Rays.
0: Now, Gore usually puts two good starts together and then has a crap start. And so this would be the second good start if he does it. If he does it here at 1:30 on Sunday, it'll be there. Ian Seymour is probably of the three pitchers that they've got to face, the one that the Rangers should take advantage of. Now, he is a lefty, so you won't see Peterson up there. You won't see Carter up there. You'll see Seager, of course, because Seager just hits everybody.
1: Yeah, they've been rolling out that left-handed lineup with Zeke in center.
0: Yeah.
1: And then you have Seager and Nimmo as your two lefties.
0: Is it cool that Zeke, the only positions he hasn't played this season are right field and catcher?
1: No, he's played right.
0: Did he play right?
1: Yeah, early in the year.
0: That's why I don't remember it. But he hasn't played catcher yet. Although he is their third catcher.
1: Or I guess now fourth. But yeah, he is the emergency. Yeah, catcher. Did he pitch?
0: Yeah, he's pitched.
1: In relief, like Kagashioka?
0: Yeah. Okay. But he didn't get hurt because he didn't try to.
1: Throwing it 30 miles an hour.
0: Yeah. He's just lobbing it in there. Which, by the way, that's what every position player should do. They shouldn't go up there and actually try to pitch.
1: They'll hurt themselves.
0: Just go up there and just lob it in. Just play catch with the catcher. You're getting killed, so you're not trying to strike anybody out. Just trying to get the game over with.
1: And you know they want to go up there and just sling it as hard as they can, but they're given strict orders. By the way, Seymour pitched against the Rangers in July.
0: Yeah.
1: They won 3-0. He no runs, 4 2/3. I think that was maybe when he wasn't as stretched out.
0: Yeah.
1: He was sort of
0: a bullpen arm for a while.
1: He was an opener type.
0: Did he took Griffin Jax's spot in the rotation, who had taken somebody else's spot in the rotation out of the bullpen.
1: It looked like he had maybe been a month in as far as like being a full starter. Maybe his pitch count was up. No, he only threw 71.
0: Oh.
1: Thanks, Siri. Two hits, one walk, 4 Ks. So Rangers didn't really get to him in that start, and that's the guy you got to get to.
0: Yes, yeah.
1: that's your moneymaker this weekend if you want to make sure you come out with a split and maybe even win the series if you're fortunate enough to win one of the first two.
0: Now you do have both Caminero and Diaz are your big offensive concerns.
1: Yes,
0: but that rest of the team is going to do the exact same thing that Chicago did to you, which is foul it off, foul it off, foul it off, foul it off, foul it off. They're going to work your pitch count up high, and you just got to be able to maintain and just get through it.
1: Also similar to possible. Milwaukee, you know, yeah. Singles, doubles. I mean, Aranda has some power. He's kind of their other big three, if you want to throw a big three in there. But after that, you kind of, yeah, like you said, you just have a bunch of dudes making it tough on you.
0: But it's, you just, the bullpen will get, you will probably see our bullpen in the sixth inning, especially in the DeGrom start. I would say a couple of the starts for sure. You're going to, Rocker, I will be surprised if Rocker gets out of the fourth.
1: And then Gore usually has a high pitch count.
0: Yeah.
1: Like we saw the last game. So,
0: but if Gore gets you through the sixth, you got to be happy.
1: If anybody gets you through the sixth, I'm taking that, especially in today's baseball.
0: Yes.
1: That's just, that's like the new seventh or eighth is getting through six. You just have to, I just have to wrap my mind around that now. It's like, okay, that's the new norm.
0: Yeah. But the thing is, after you get out of there, you get to go to Seattle, which the Rangers have a horrible history there.
1: Boy, do they.
0: This season, they've played pretty well there.
1: Yeah, much better.
0: They already have the series against the Mariners. So no matter what happens with this, they have the tiebreaker with the Mariners. But what's weird is they have like 2-3 o'clock games back-to-back on a weekday. I don't know why that is.
1: Hmm.
0: Oh, I wonder, because one of them is Wednesday. One of them is Wednesday. Is the Seattle-New England game in Seattle?
1: Yes.
0: That's why they're playing at 3 o'clock on Wednesday.
1: Yeah, good call.
0: And then the normal getaway game on Thursday at 3 o'clock. So because the Seahawks are hosting the Patriots and their stadiums are right next to each other.
1: Yep, that's exactly
0: They're playing at 3 o'clock, which would be 1 o'clock out there, which is plenty of time between the two games to get people cleared out of that area. And
1: unless they go 20 innings. They could go 20.
0: They could go 20.
1: It could be the one game ever since they instituted the Ghost Runner. 20-inning game. And then you just see people start to leave because they have to go get watch kickoff.
0: Yeah.
1: they're doing the double dip.
0: That game you'll have Bradford, which, who knows, that might be the game Eovaldi comes back.
1: I'm going to say no.
0: I'm going to lean with you, but I'm going to be hopeful.
1: I'm just hopeful we see him again at all.
0: Yeah.
1: For one pitch.
0: Yeah, that'd be great.
1: Could be the new Corey Kluber.
0: One inning, and he's done for his entire Rangers career.
1: Still a good inning, though.
0: That was a great inning. It was going to be a no-hitter.
1: Best pitcher in Rangers history.
0: Yep, yep. You'll get Bradford, Quantrill, your boy, and then Kamar Rocker again. And they get Miller, Anderson, and Gilbert.
1: It's gettable.
0: It's gettable. A very gettable series. You don't need to sweep it. You just need two.
1: Got to start piling wins.
0: And they, even though they did make some moves, they brought in outfielder
1: Taylor Ward. And he has not been that great.
0: No. He's had a really rough season after being traded from Anaheim to Baltimore.
1: Yeah.
0: Back to the West Coast in Seattle. Poor guy, man.
1: Yeah, just the whole season, both places, accumulative, just hasn't. He hasn't been anywhere near what he was last year.
0: Yeah. Man, is it just me or is it the fact that for Seattle, it's not just that their offense has been abysmal this season, but their defense has been as bad as the Rangers' defense for the most part.
1: Yeah, it's not good. And I mean, J.P. Crawford has always been kind of sketchy at short. Now they've started to move him to third.
0: Yeah.
1: A little bit. Yeah, it's not great. And they're dead last in runs scored.
0: Yeah. But they're
1: part of that's Cal Raleigh.
0: I'd say almost all that's Cal Raleigh from totally regressing from the run he went on last year.
1: Although he's had a really good last, 2 weeks?
0: Yeah.
1: Really good. He's back up to 20 home runs. I think he's

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1: In the West, or the starting rotation, but Gilbert and Kirby and Wu, those were like their big guys last season, and they've all taken a step back.
2: They're very similar to the Rangers in that aspect. I mean, their ERAs aren't as low. They're not all below four, but... Yeah,
1: Kirby's got a 419, Wu's at 425, who, by the way, the Rangers have owned this season every time they've seen Brian Wu.
2: Yeah, I know. I'm kind of mad they're not seeing him, but they also get a... They get to see a rookie in Anderson making his... I guess that might be his fifth start by then, fourth start, but... He's gettable. Bryce Miller's came back off his injury. He hasn't looked super sharp.
1: No.
2: And yeah, Wu's been touchable this year. Like, a lot of them haven't had the same stuff, and none of them made the All-Star team. Unless they were a replacement, and I missed that, but the initial rosters...
1: They weren't on there.
2: Right, and that's kind of crazy for what is such has been such a good staff for the past 4 years.
1: See, the last time Bryce Miller saw the Rangers... He pitched 5 1/3 innings, gave up 5 runs, 5 earned runs, by the way, 2 home runs, and walked 1. So the Rangers did get to him pretty good last time over 5 innings. And you got to feel okay going into that, and especially since you're in that run right now, you're trying to gain ground on the Astros, just doing anything you can to keep pace, at least, if not, get just a little ahead of them.
2: Yeah, you have to. And have to, at minimum, keep pace, because who do they got? They got Diamondbacks and Phillies this week. Okay, that's tough.
1: Yeah, it's two tough series right there, because Diamondbacks have been playing good. But don't be too excited, because after you finish Seattle, you go to Arizona and play the Diamondbacks.
2: Right, so they each get the Diamondbacks coming up.
1: Yeah.
2: And the Astros get the Rays after that. So they're kind of playing similar competition right now.
1: Well, and then so they have Diamondbacks, Phillies, Rays. Then they get the Royals for 3. They get a little down, but then they're back to the Braves, Seattle, and then they finish out their season with 4 games against Oakland. I mean, Sacramento. I mean,
2: Vegas.
1: Vegas. I mean, no, they don't have a home.
2: USA.
1: USA, California, the California Athletics
2: of Las Vegas.
1: Yes.
2: Yeah, that's a tough 10-game stretch. So if you're able to get on a run here and assume they don't, that they just kind of meander their way through it at maybe 4-6, could find yourself tied on the top of the division.
1: Yeah. I mean, if you get, and then you have Tampa for the Rangers, they have Tampa, Seattle, Arizona, Boston. Boston has kind of come back to earth a little bit.
2: Yeah, there's kind of
1: you get
2: and pedaling these, along.
1: These 3 series are all at home, which plays a massive deal for the Rangers, because they are so much better at home than they are on the road.
2: Well, Tampa is.
1: I'm talking about the after the Tampa and Seattle. I'm going.
2: Oh,
1: ahead
2: okay,
1: again.
2: Okay, yeah, the next ones.
1: So,
2: yeah,
1: because you got Tampa, Seattle. You got Seattle and Arizona on the road, but then you come home for the Boston and Toronto and the New York, Mets. That's 9 games
2: and that's
1: straight
2: it.
1: At home.
2: I think that's the last of their home games.
1: After these 4 games, after this homestand is done, you only have 1 homestand left, and that's a 9-game homestand. And with the way the Rangers play at home, they can make up massive ground and do some big damage, especially when you look at the fact that In their last 12 games, the Astros are play 6 at home, and then their final 6 games are all on the road. Now they're playing Seattle and the Athletics, but they are all on the road. And the fact that the Rangers have that chance to make up massive ground. Especially since let me look at this real quick. I'll tell you what the Astros splits are real quick at home and away. The Astros at home are 500, but on the road,

0: they're three games over 500.
1: Okay, they're kind of like the Guardians. Guardians are better on the road, too.
0: Yeah, where the Rangers are 39 and 30 at home, they're nine games over 500, but they're 10 games under 500 on the road.
1: Right. So if you assume that that trend sticks, you really need to win the division to get that home series in the playoffs.
0: Yeah. Get that home series so you can make it to the second round.
1: Right.
0: Something we haven't talked about is getting into the playoffs is just the goal for this team.
1: Yeah.
0: Advancing the playoffs would be fantastic, but just getting into the playoffs,
1: it's just short of a miracle,
0: would be the thing. It'd be awesome.
1: And keep in mind, the wild card series, all three games are at the same park. They don't move around. Right. So if you're the home team, you are the home team for every game. Mm-hmm. So, yeah, maybe that is their best course if they want to try and win a series and maybe make a run.
0: Yeah. And currently, they have the tiebreaker against every team that they're competing with for the wild card.
1: Yep.
0: But they are a half game back of the Guardians.
1: Yep. It's going to be tough. Guardians schedule's easy, but they're letting everybody hang around.
0: Yeah. They're not running away with it. Their offense is just as anemic as everybody else is in the AL.
1: Just in baseball. Baseball offense is anemic.
0: Next week we're gonna talk about the 2027 shutdown and everything, and basically what the Dodgers and the Braves and the Mets have done to everybody else in the Major League Baseball. So, all right. Thank you guys for tuning in to Rangers Ranch with the great Tip Sheet and myself, Killer. We'll come back next week and talk about the week that was, the week that is, and everything in between for your Texas Rangers.
1: Let's go have some baseball.
0: Baseball.
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1: Well, we also had the news that Tiger Woods yesterday in court in Florida pleaded no contest to driving under the influence. He lost his driver's license for 5 years. So we have a number for Tiger. He should talk to us, the only radio show in America that he will accept the call of. So let's give him a call.
2: Hello?
1: Tiger?
2: Hi, Muser.
1: Hey, Tiger.
2: Hi.
3: How'd you know?
1: How's it going?
2: No contest.
1: Yeah, we saw that.
2: I'm just having my breakfast right now listening to you guys on my application.
1: Oh,
3: whoa, thank you.
2: Oh, on my phone. Did you know that I got a cell phone? I didn't have permission, but I got a cell phone anyway.
1: Well, good for you.
2: Yeah, at my breakfast, I'm having Skittles with ice cream.
3: That is not a balanced breakfast.
2: And I'm watching cartoons. I'm not supposed to watch cartoons. My mommy doesn't allow it. But you know what I'm watching?
3: Hmm.
2: Bugs Bunny.
3: Yeah.
2: But he's dressed as a woman.
3: Yeah, I remember that one.
2: It's causing weird feelings in my tinkle place.
3: Okay.
2: I don't know what's going on. My body's changing and I'm confused. Explain it to me, George.
3: No, I can't explain it to
1: you're
3: you.
1: You're 50.
2: Please.
1: You shouldn't be going through that change right now.
2: Well, I just said my body's changing. I mean things like my hair's going away. I don't know what's happening.
3: Doesn't seem to be falling out.
2: Good Lord. It's retreating like an overmatched army. I don't understand why it's so far back on my head now.
3: Yeah, that happens.
2: On the advice of my lawyer, I plead no contest to hair loss.
1: Okay, yeah,
3: you don't have to plead that for everything.
2: Oh. Hey, did you know that I have more major wins and more rollovers than Phil Mickelson?
1: Yes, you do. Congrats.
2: Why are people talking about that?
3: Well, I don't know.
2: And would everyone please stop overpraising Scottie Scheffler? Good God.
3: He's had an amazing Tiger-like
2: whatever.
3: 4 years.
2: He's not Tiger-like. Don't even use that. You keep that Tiger-like phrase out of your mouth.
3: Okay. All right.
2: All right? He's not Tiger-like. He doesn't bang Waffle House waitresses. He doesn't encourage skanks to delete their voicemails, okay?
3: Oh, jeez.
2: That's Tiger move.
1: Well, you're right about that.
2: Hey, did you see that the president shouted me out yesterday?
3: Yeah, I did see something on that. That
2: he was so nice.
3: Talking about your character. Yeah,
2: he was. Hold on a second. Hold on. Got another call coming out of my other phone. Hold on.
3: All right.
2: Yeah, okay. Yeah. All right, talk to you later. Sorry, that was the president.
3: Wow.
2: Yeah.
3: You guys talk a lot, huh?
2: That was the president. Talk all the time, yeah.
1: Well, you love
2: so
1: to tell
2: nice,
1: people
2: give
1: that.
2: Me a shout-out and everything. And,
3: yeah.
2: You know, although he cheats more on golf than I cheated on Elon.
3: We've heard that about him.
2: And have you seen his swing?
3: Yeah. Yeah.
2: Good Lord, it looks like George Pickens.
3: It kind of does, yeah.
2: It's unbelievable. But yeah, my problems, obviously I'm a bit embarrassed. I lost my driver's license for 5 years.
3: Yeah, that's
2: that
3: tough.
2: That sucks. I can't drive my go-karts anymore. So that really sucks. But my problems go way back. I was first subscribed pain pills when I was
1: prescribed
2: recovering from Earl cracking a 9-iron over my shoulders.
3: Oh, jeez.
2: At my kindergarten graduation.
3: Oh, man.
2: Yeah, it was
1: wow.
2: It was some motivational technique that he was working on. And in his defense, okay, let me just say that it was the first time he had ever hit me with a 9-iron. So.
1: Oh, okay.
3: All right.
2: Mainly used a 5-iron. He started to think that was too much club, you know.
3: Jeez.
2: Parenting was softening at that time.
1: Yeah.
3: That's terrible.
2: So that's what started it, and I was subscribed to pain pills for that. And so, yeah, I used to take a lot of them. A lot of them.
3: Used to.
2: I mean, a lot. I used to mix them in with my Lucky Charms.
3: Oh, man.
2: There's like blue moons and yellow stars and white Vicodin swimming around in there.
1: Just sounds
2: so great.
1: Really terrible for a kid.
2: But now I've gotten help. I've gone through rehab. I went out of the country, and they made me quit taking all my medicines. And that sucked.
1: Well, that's rehab.
3: Yeah, that's a good thing.
2: I know. I was trying to find a rehab that lets you keep taking all the pills, but I couldn't find one. But, I mean, it was so bad. And I come to realize that I used them to cope with a lot of emotional pain.
3: Yeah.
2: Not just the physical pain.
3: That's tough.
2: Because when I was with Elin, oh, my God.
3: Yeah.
2: She was a pain to live with. I was really running through them back then. Because the whole time we're married, I only got to see her go places two times.
1: Twice?
3: Oh, man.
2: Twice. And those were the two times that she let me hold the turkey baster with the David Crosby sperm in it.
3: Oh, gosh, Tiger.
2: Before I got to honk the bowl and make a couple Charlies.
3: God.
2: Man. That was the only time I got to see the marital place down there that she had.
3: Wow. Marital place.
1: You weren't all that involved.
2: No. It sucked. And, of course, no surprise, the marriage didn't work out.
1: Yeah.
3: Yeah.
2: Kind of like it doesn't work out every time I get behind the wheel of a car.
1: Looks like you're happy now, though, with Vanessa Trump.
2: Yeah, can you believe it? I'm with a Trump. With a full-blown Trump.
3: About it.
2: It's so great. And you know what?
1: Hmm.
2: She lets me touch her boobs.
1: Wow.
3: Oh my gosh.
1: Good for you, Tiger.
2: Not the current implants, but the ones she had taken out about a decade ago. She let me have them. You know who I wish were still alive to see me be such a big disappointment?
1: Who's that?
2: My dad.
1: Hmm.
2: The large, sweaty, abusive hippo that once got so drunk and horny that he had to divorce Marguerite Simpson to go looking for a new wife in the back of an Asian bride magazine that he couldn't find one in there because he couldn't pass the background check and the SDT certification, so instead he started a Twitter war between the U.S. and Vietnam so that it would escalate into leaking AI nudes of each other so that we sent the Lusitania out to bomb Pearl Harbor so hard that Archduke Franz Ferdinand invaded Korea and Ulysses S. Grant had to fight him until he cornered him in the Twin Towers, so Saddam had to fight Gaddafi and Monica Lewinsky in Saigon fell so hard that Earl Khashoggi could wander around the Applebee's there in Saigon and sniff all the seats for ovulating Thai women until he finally spotted a local Goltita hanging out and having a Cosmo while sitting there with a weeping badge, so he aimed his sniper rifle on her, and at the last second she saw the laser dot dancing on the forehead in the mirror behind the bar, so she took off running on all fours like a goat woman, and he gave chase, but she jumped into a local waiting Trojan horse, and was about to be wheeled up to an unsuspecting castle in Troy, Michigan, but Earl saw her do it, and so he hired 1,000 helium balloons so that he could hold in his hand and float above her while throwing crocodiles and school buses down on her to impede her progress, but she jumped out and quickly disguised herself as only a slightly less Asian version of herself, wearing the exact same outfit but not owning as many donut shops. But Earl finally caught on and cornered her in the sex dungeon of a local Mike Ducey in the basement of an Iowan barn, and quickly courted her and politely asked her for her enthusiastic consent at knife point before he bent her over a hay bale and went full Colorado Kobe on her ragdoll body as two Clydesdales watched and lazily tugged so that 9 months later she would squat over a diarrhea pit at a local Mexican restaurant, fire out a 15-time major winning, 4-time car crashing, 5-year license losing PGA polyamorous fetus.
3: Oh, God.
1: Amazing. Amazing. Two Clydesdales tugged.
3: All right.
2: Bye,
3: bye. We'll see you. Here goes Tiger. 850 on the ticket.
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1: Right now, it is college football. It is here. It is ready to go. The big opening week. The real, true week one of the college football schedule gets underway. And I've always loved how they do this, and this will probably change next year. But college football starting tomorrow, Thursday, Friday, Saturday, Sunday, Monday, five straight days with high-quality college football matchups. Pretty much every team that is ranked is playing this weekend. Not a lot of great matchups. As we talked about yesterday, they've kind of gone away from the big-time helmet-on-helmet non-conference games. You do get a few. Clemson-LSU, I think, is going to wind up being a lot better game than people realize, even though Clemson is unranked. Tomorrow night on Thursday, the only ranked teams that are playing, Missouri is hosting Arkansas Pine Bluff, and Utah is hosting Idaho. Of course, OU fans, you get your season started on Friday night against UTEP. USC plays again on Friday night against Fresno State. Miami, number 7 team in the country, goes cross-country to play Stanford on Friday night. So you do get some good matchups. Everybody is playing Saturday. And then Sunday, the three matchups, all with ranked teams playing. Washington State at Washington. Wisconsin against Notre Dame is a neutral site game in Green Bay at Lambeau Field. And then also Sunday night, Louisville, Ole Miss, the only ranked-on-ranked matchup of the week. And then Monday night, the Ponies get going. SMU opens up on the road at Florida State. But some good games outside of the fact that there is only the one ranked on ranked.
2: Yeah, and that's where our Greg McElroy will be. Ole Miss and Louisville. He'll have the ranked on ranked matchup on Sunday evening at 6:30 on ABC. So, yeah, it's basically the preseason. I know next year they're going to get rid of week zero, and we're going to have probably more matchups like this going early on in the season because, like Greg talked about yesterday, why hurt yourselves with this helmet, you know, a great helmet matchup when it's going to cost you at the end trying to get into the playoff.
1: Right.
2: And until the committee shows that they are going to say strength of schedule matters. And yeah, you may have lost this game to the number 3 ranked team and you lost by a field goal. That should not punish you as much as it does. And I think Texas kind of fell into that last year. As you know, you can always have the, well, they shouldn't have done this against this bad team and barely won. Like all that stuff, it's maddening to me.
1: Yes.
2: But I hopefully you'll get back into it because, yeah, I thought we were going to go away of, man, having some really fun, interesting, big-time matchups week one, like a few years ago, and now that it seems like it's fallen off.
1: Yeah, and it's interesting because in each of the past 5 seasons, in week one, an unranked team has beat a team ranked in the top 10. But you look at the matchups this year, like last year, for instance, it was Florida State who stunned Alabama. No one saw that happening last year.
2: And they beat them up pretty good, right?
1: They did.
2: Yeah.
1: And the year before that was Florida State. Remember, coming off, everybody thought, nobody knew Florida State was going to be bad. They were ranked 10th in the country, and Florida State in 2024 to open the season lost to unranked Georgia Tech. So it's been 5 years in a row. The one game, because if LSU is ranked 10th, that would be the one that I would pick, that maybe Clemson goes in there with everything surrounding that LSU program, that maybe Clemson pulls an unranked over ranked matchup, but LSU is only ranked 11th. Man, outside of that, when you look at all the top 10 teams,
2: I just don't see it. That would have to be one of the major upsets if that happens.
1: Because Boise State, Oregon a couple of years ago was a good game, but Boise, the talent gap between them now is greater than it was. And, I mean, Wisconsin, Notre Dame's neutral field, a lot of people are picking Notre Dame to win the national championship. And so the 5 teams that have lost that were ranked to unranked teams the last 5 years, they were all ranked 7 through 10. So it's really hard to believe that a top 5 team is going to lose to an unranked team. I just don't see it, man.
2: Yeah, I don't either.
1: I just don't see where it's going to happen.
2: You look at those teams ranked 7th, 8th, 9th, and 10th, and A&M against Missouri State. That's just not going to happen.
1: Right.
2: Who else?
1: I mean, maybe Miami. They're going all the way across the country. A night game. But Stanford,
2: Oklahoma hosting UTEP.
1: No.
2: Like, it's just not.
1: It's just not going to happen.
2: It's not happening.
1: And then Ole Miss is playing Louisville, right, which right. is a ranked on ranked. So, yeah, I just don't see it happening this year. That streak comes to an end. I thought this was interesting. So The Athletic put out a poll today, and they did this last year too, where they got votes from 18 coaches at different levels of the FBS. Head coaches, position coaches, general managers, all of this, right? And they asked them questions of, who do you think wins the national title? Who is the biggest sleeper in the country, most overrated and all that? So they did this last year. And the top vote getter for the biggest sleeper last year was Miami. And Miami ended up playing for the national championship. I thought that was interesting. Also last year, one of the votes for who was going to win the national title was Indiana. And they won the national title. So out of 18 votes, because that's not a lot,
2: right.
1: kind of interesting. So this year, out of the people that are coaching at the FBS level, who wins the national title? Oregon got 6 votes, Notre Dame 3, Ohio State 3, Texas 2, Georgia, Indiana, and Miami all with 1 vote. And if you think about it, the chances are, of course, one of those 7 teams is going to win the national right. title. The biggest sleeper in the country, with 3 votes, Michigan leads the way. 2 votes, Oklahoma, BYU, Florida, which is fascinating because John Sumrall, there's a lot of talk that Florida may surprise some people this year. Alabama got 2 votes and USC got 2 votes. And then Arizona, K-State, North Dakota State, Penn State, and Washington all with 1 vote. But if you buy into last year, they picked Miami as the biggest sleeper.
2: Right.
1: And they were right. That would lead you to believe that
2: Which one of those teams? Okay, I was about to say. So you think out of all those teams, it would probably have to be Michigan.
1: Do you consider Oklahoma a sleeper? They're the 10th ranked team in the country. Yeah. I don't know if I consider them a sleeper. It wouldn't surprise me at all if Oklahoma made a run, made the playoff. And they were in the playoff last year.
2: Right, right. It's hard to say a sleeper is a playoff team from last year, but I don't think anyone's expecting Oklahoma to make a run to the national championship.
1: Right.
2: And Michigan, maybe they'll be on the cusp of making the playoffs because the schedule right. is so difficult.
1: Now, Michigan is the 16th ranked team in the country to start the season. Florida getting a couple of votes is the one that kind of jumps out the most, where you go, damn, okay. Because if they can figure it out down in Florida, it's the SEC. Hard to buy that they make the playoff. But again, the college football, a lot of the times in conferences like that, even in the Big Ten, there's going to be somebody who surprises. It's kind of like the NFL, where there's going to be a couple of teams that make the playoff that no one sees coming. That when you see, like, the teams people are picking to win the national title, okay, that's cool. Somebody out of the Big 12 may make it, or the ACC, the Big Ten, the SEC, that people just did not expect to have the success that they're having. So Florida is one of those teams that I think truly is a sleeper. USC, another one of those teams that makes a lot of sense to make a playoff appearance that not a lot of people are penciling in.
2: And you kind of mentioned this yesterday with Greg McElroy as far as Clemson goes, because no one's talking about
1: Clemson,
2: them.
1: Right.
2: And if they have a really good showing against LSU, and I don't even think it's like go out there and win the game, but if right. that's a really tight battle going all the way towards the end, you may think, okay, they have a little something to compete in the ACC. Maybe they're one of those right. teams. It's a big matchup. And I thought he was right on about the pressure squarely being on LSU.
1: 100%.
2: And Lane Kiffin in that game, to where if you can, and you know they try to use every motivating tactic they can. If you can convince those guys that they are the not only a 10-point underdog, but should right. be like 30, and they have nothing to lose going into this game, then maybe you can have them playing a little loose and be right there in the mix. Because all eyes are on LSU. They got to be really ready to accept that villain role that they have right now.
1: They do, because they and Texas Tech are the two biggest villains in college football.
2: Right.
1: And LSU has surpassed them.
2: I think Tech kind of gave it up a little bit because Sorsby's not there. If
1: right.
2: Sorsby was still there, then they would be number one with a bullet as far yeah. as the villain list will go.
1: And LSU, because of... Look, if Lane Kiffin wasn't there and they were still doing all this, it would happen. But Lane Kiffin being there and the amount of people that just don't right, like Lane right. Kiffin to begin with, because when these coaches were asked, which team do you think is the biggest fraud and is getting overhyped?
2: LSU.
1: LSU has 7 of the 18 votes,
2: yeah.
1: followed by USC.
3: then Texas, then Ohio State, Texas Tech, A&M, and Alabama all got a vote.
2: Yeah, I could see that.
3: And I always wonder, like, overhype for Tech. Like I've said, I expect them to go undefeated. I don't know that when they get to the playoff, is there an expectation they can win a national championship? I don't see that. I don't think if they played in the SEC, they'd lose multiple games. I don't think they're one of the best teams in the country. They're by far the best team in the Big 12.
2: No, but man, they've worked really hard to be a part of the conversation, and they are now because of the big dollars that they have. Like you almost have to say you have to be careful of what you want. Be careful what you wish for.
3: Right.
2: Because you want to be part of the conversation, but sometimes that can turn against you to where everyone's kind of pointing and you're on the pedestal and the spotlight's on you. And now everything, every wrong step you make is scrutinized. And they're pointing at you and laughing at you, rooting against you. So it's I can definitely see them being mentioned in that. And you're right. Big 12 is not as difficult as the SEC, but man, you want to talk about one wrong misstep. They mess up in one game. The narrative behind that in the Big 12 will be really loud.
3: It will, because they are the best team in the Big 12. They should get a first-round bye in the playoff. They should win the conference. They should be 13-0 when they get to the playoff. And then it becomes, okay, well, now can you go through the path that you have to go through of beating Georgia, then Ohio State, then Miami, whatever it
2: is. Right, right.
3: I mean, can you win those three games? Because Tech's going to be in the play, barring some catastrophe, Tech will be in the playoff. Even if they lose a game, they'll be in the playoff.
2: Sure.
3: So keep that in mind. And then as we get closer to the end of the year, the playoff being different this year, because unlike a year ago, we mentioned this, I think, a couple of months ago, but all four Power Four champions are guaranteed a spot. If you win your conference, you are guaranteed a spot in the playoff. The highest ranked group of six team is guaranteed a spot. They don't have to win their conference. So that is who is in. Also, keep in mind, because this will irritate some people, Notre Dame is guaranteed a spot if they are ranked in the top 12 in the final rankings. So had that happened last year, Duke would have been in because they were the ACC champion. They would have been the 12 seed instead of James Madison. Notre Dame would have been in because they were ranked 11th. Miami would not have been in the playoff last year if the current rules had been in place a year ago. And by the way, those rules were agreed to before last year even took place. So it didn't matter.
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1: Well, as you heard Lando say, we have breaking NBA news. Did not think this was going to come down today, but it did. So the Kawhi Leonard scam that the Clippers tried to pull, that I've always wondered, how this didn't happen more often. Because we see it now in college football.
2: I was going to say, like, how do we know it doesn't happen more often?
1: Well, I guess we don't. Like, how do we know that Jerry Jones didn't put CeeDee Lamb in some sort of, investment group that netted him X amount of dollars? Or name any owner, any player that thinks they're worth more than they are. And like, hey, I can pay you market value, but to a certain degree, but don't worry, I'll take care of you on the other side.
3: Yeah, under the table, we'll make you whole.
1: But it happened with Kawhi Leonard, that weird scam that Steve Ballmer was pulling on the side. And now the NBA has come for their bowl of blood. The Los Angeles Clippers now must forfeit 5 first-round draft picks, one each in 29, 30, 31, 32, and 33. A $30 million fine for the Clips. And then Steve Ballmer is suspended from all league and team activities for 1 year. The president of business operations, Jillian Zucker, suspended without pay for 1 year. The president of basketball operations, Lawrence Frank, is suspended without pay for 6 months. And Kawhi Leonard must pay the league $700,000, which I don't...
3: He gets off the lightest.
1: Yeah, he does, which is kind of funny.
3: And he's getting out of there. He's...
1: No, you're not even playing there.
3: He's like, well, now they can... rubber stamp that trade to Toronto.
2: So when you find somebody 700 grand, do you take into account that they've been paid $300 million in their career?
1: Yeah.
2: And that,
1: well, even
2: literally this year, he's on the books for $50 million.
1: Even.
3: And how much money did he net from these scams?
2: Well, that's the thing, is to not really find Kawhi Leonard, but for him to go along with it.
3: He knew.
2: You send an enormously bad message to your league. The whole point of this, especially in the second apron world where every dollar you are over the second apron, isn't it $2.50 or $3 in tax? So if you go over $10 million, you basically owe the NBA $35 million, right?
1: Yeah.
2: I think that's the number. Well, that sort of thing, like for every dollar, it's actually costing the league like $2.50 or $3.50. Of course, they have every incentive to look for a different way to pay you, to stay under the second apron, but we'll make you whole by whatever this was, that company that planted trees, right? Mm-hmm. To erase the carbon footprint of companies. That's what this whole thing was. So they plant a tree, your corporation feels like you're hurting the environment, or somebody does, and so you say, go please plant, 100,000 trees in what used to be a rainforest somewhere on our behalf, and then we get the PR out of that and everybody wins. And that's this company that, believe it or not, does not exist anymore. Because of, it really wasn't a business. It was a shell. And for Kawhi to get this money and then to sort of write a check, sorry, 700 grand does not change his afternoon at all.
1: No, I'm not worried about him as much as I am.
2: I'm worried about the message you got to send to the players. You have to.
1: Well, I guess so, but I also think that it's never going to happen again because of what just happened to the team. So I think that that's an argument that is never going to come to fruition again.
2: Well, it did, though.
1: Yeah,
2: saying it literally happened with Joe Smith, and the Timberwolves, I think, lost 5 first-rounders like 20 years ago, and it's since happened again.
1: Joe Smith from Maryland?
2: Yeah.
1: Was that in the 90s?
2: If I were to guess, early 2000s.
1: Wow, I don't remember that story at all.
2: Yeah, well, it was the same thing, where they were basically paying him nothing and actually paying him under the table. And the league said, this can't happen. And it did happen.
1: Did he get punished?
2: I don't remember if he got punished.
1: Look that up, Deej.
3: I mean, it does make sense.
1: Joe Smith.
3: It wasn't Kawhi's idea.
2: Sounds like I made it up.
4: Smith got his contract was voided, and the NBA draft pick was 5 initially was the punishment. It was reduced to 3, and they were fined $3.5 million.
1: Okay, so here's the funny part, though, to me.
2: When was that?
1: What year was that, Lando?
4: 2000.
1: Okay. So here's what's funny to me is that it's not the Kawhi $700,000. It's the fact that the Clippers and Steve Ballmer were fined $30 million. And when you look up Steve Ballmer's net worth, it's $152 billion. So you're basically asking him to cut a check for $5. Maybe. Maybe that's the equivalent. I don't even know. It's nothing. But the 5 first-round draft picks, if that holds up on a team that is, are we now in the Clippers era of rebuilding?
2: Mm-hmm.
1: Okay, dude, they're cooked. They are cooked.
2: I don't think you're considering that they have Bradley Beal now.
1: Okay, yes, yes, Bradley Beal. Who is on their roster right now?
2: It's your Max Strus and your Bradley. Our friend Derek Jones is there. They just drafted Keaton Wagler. It's
1: that's going to be a very, very tough.
2: What'd they get for Kawhi? They got Rui Hachimura. He didn't want to move.
1: No.
2: So he switched teams and goes to the same arena, probably from the same house.
1: Well, maybe this pops up again in a couple of decades, but I would think that these teams now, because we all know the league is not what it once was, and these draft picks are gold. And to just say, all right, we're done. We have none for 5 years during a process of us trying to get our S back together after paying all old people for like 8 years straight, it seems like, with Kawhi and the gang.
3: So do they own their picks the next 2 years?
1: I would.
3: 27 and 28?
2: If I were to guess so, they're already gone.
3: Yeah, so are they already gone?
2: If I were to guess, the Clippers have traded so many firsts to get Harden and Kawhi and Paul George and all the.
1: But did they get him back with the Kawhi trade?
2: Who can say?
1: Either way, it's a pretty big nut kick. But yeah, you're right. The fact that Kawhi isn't.
2: So basically what the Knicks paid for Mikal Bridges is this catastrophic penalty?
1: Yeah.
2: Yeah. I don't know.
4: 27 and 28, they have pick swaps in the first round. Sorry, the 29.
1: Okay.
2: Which they don't own, probably, if I were to guess.
4: Oklahoma City still.
1: God.
2: From the SGA trade.
3: Yeah, they're screwed.
1: Unbelievable. Well, good. Another team in the West that you really don't have to worry about during the Cooper run, initially at least, unless Keaton Wagler turns out to be Magic Johnson.
2: $700,000. How much did Kawhi get under the table? Wasn't it like 7 or 8 a year over the course of 4 or 5 years?
1: It was definitely.
2: And the fine is $700,000.
1: It was definitely in the millions.
2: Like that sends no message to any player that would circumvent. Now the team, yeah, maybe. Maybe the team feels, maybe this is a message for the entire league, but.
1: $28 million endorsement deal between Kawhi Leonard and the banking company Aspiration.
2: Yes. That was planting trees.
3: So $700,000 out of $28 million.
2: That'll teach them.
1: I mean, like even the PGA Tour, they made the LIV guys pay back, what, $8 million or something like that? And they didn't even do anything illegal. They just went to another league. But to come back, they had to pay the piper. This is, for the individual, for Kawhi, this is absolutely nothing. I wonder if the players union could get involved, did get involved in this in any way.
2: I don't know, but it feels like of all the things where you suggest that it's happening out there a lot more than any of us know. I forget the exact quote, sorry. But there's a lot of things happening out there that we're not aware of. And I would imagine teams circumventing salary caps, especially for those, he re-signed with us for $1 million because he just wants to play another year. Okay. We'll never know. I mean, that's the beauty of a rich man having so many companies that it's very difficult to track down what he's doing with his money and all the other outposts. And like we've seen as recently as today, a company may be owned by a sports franchise, but then they distance dramatically at certain times. And, you know, there's nothing. What are you going to say?
1: Yeah.
2: Oh, no, you guys aren't part of that company? Of course not. Oh, he's paying them as an endorser for an event he never showed up for, and they're paying him $28 million?
1: Was this a Pablo Torre thing?
2: Of course it was. Yeah.
1: Wow.
2: And it doesn't.
1: What kind of power does that guy
2: have? Well, I'm just simply saying this. Again, to full circle this thing, this is why
1: journalism matters,
2: because without journalism, nothing like this ever. And you know, I don't want to turn this into an hour, but yes, it does matter to have people watching these public companies or these billionaire figures from acting outside the rules and just making anything up, and then nobody reports on it because we've managed to completely dissolve all media, and then they can do whatever they want. Wouldn't that be a great world if there was if there was no quality control or any oversight at all for billionaires? They could just simply do whatever they want and nobody could say a word because they've silenced everybody.
3: That's called an oligarchy.
2: It sounds a lot like an oligarchy. Is that good for society? 787-1310, fill them up. We're going to talk oligarchy.
1: I swear to God, though, like that, the whole redneck movement that's anti-media for no reason other than being anti-media is one of the, it will go down as one of the dumbest things in an era of stupidity. That will go down as one of the absolute worst. And it will turn back the other way. Everything does.
2: It will turn back the other way, where people finally realize that humans are flawed, and without accountability, they'll do literally whatever they want, including hurt other humans without any sort of regret.
3: They'll take journalists and saw them up and put them into bags.
2: You know what? Well, what's wrong with that, though?
3: I mean, did you see what he said?
2: He clearly had a typo in his story. He probably deserved a bone saw.
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2: But speaking of the weekend right here, I want to talk about my weekend obsession. And we briefly got into this on Friday's show as the news was breaking that a 35-year-old man named Dejon Love was arrested he wasn't arrested for impersonating an NFL player, but he scammed multiple women out of at least $1.3 million. So we find this guy's Instagram page, who it was active on Friday. It has since been shut down. There was a few videos on there. I know Dave is also really obsessed with this. There's like a video of him running on a beach. He's always got a 49ers helmet with him, and he looks very unathletic. And there's one video of him in his car talking about, you know, being in the NFL. And it sounds like a BSer, like everything about it. So that's all we had on Friday. But we knew that if there are multiple people involved with this, more stuff is going to come out. And by Saturday morning, there were dozens of videos of this guy trying to run this scheme on women. So Dejon Love, he liked doing multiple things. He loved showing off how much money he allegedly had. He liked making videos of himself talking about this, and he also really loved voice memos. And also, this guy doesn't know anything about football, like, at all. And I guess he's trying to prey on people that also don't know anything about football. I've got a few clips here that I would like to play for you that I thought were hilarious. Now, there's so many of them, I narrowed it down to only three. So, of course, it's cut down weekend in the NFL, and players get put on waivers that get cut. I don't know how much we know about waivers, but Dejon Love explains to us that, no, it's not just a, like, there's multiple waivers you have to go through.
3: I think he's quite mistaken by what you're about to hear.
4: You already know how I get down, but matter of fact, you don't, because I'm in the NFL now. I don't know if I was in the league when I was with you, or I was almost in the league, so now I'm in the league. Last year, this was after me and you stopped talking, I ended up breaking my pinky on my left hand, and I didn't clear waivers before the season started. And in the NFL, you have to clear three parts of a waiver. There's a mental part of a waiver, an emotional part, and a physical part. So you can clear one out of the three or two out of the three, and you'll still be on the team. You just won't have an official roster spot on the team, and you won't be activated to play. So last year, by us going to the Super Bowl, I got to, like, take a lot of videos, pictures of, like, being an NFL player behind the scenes. So I took a lot of, like, dope. And plus, whose dream is it not to go to the Super Bowl your first year? So it was cool. But this year, I'm going to have a microsurgery.

0: injury.
1: Whose dream is it to not go to the Super Bowl?
2: Three-part waivers.
1: Yeah,
2: huh?
1: So you have physical, mental, and emotional.
2: All right.
1: And you have to pass all three of those. And by the way, he talked about his pinky injury. In all of these videos that he's sending to multiple women, he's holding up his hand. He's like, oh, yeah, you can see my pinky is messed up. And he's basically just making a fist. You can't see anything wrong with it. So he didn't clear, I guess he cleared mental and emotional waivers, but he didn't clear the physical waiver.
2: Like, if he wanted to actually sell this, he'd have to go Brian Baldinger and just, like,
1: yeah,
2: make sure his pinky is, like, going the wrong way.
1: That would make it a little, like, this just feels, it feels like a Drewski bit. All of this just feels so made up that he's,
2: well, it is made up.
1: He's just BSing the more he goes. Like, there's multiple videos in audio messages that sound just like this that he's sending to I don't know how many women, and most of them probably sniff it out. They're probably like, okay, this guy's fake. There's no such thing as emotional waivers in the NFL. You don't have to pass an emotional waiver to make a team.
2: Not yet. Now if the libs take over, we'll have emotional waivers one day, right?
1: It'd be pretty great. So Lando and I were talking about this during the break, and he said the most popular jersey in the NFL right now is the Love 7 jersey that people are like customizing a 49ers Love jersey with, okay, 7 on it.
2: Funny bit.
1: So according to him, that was his number for the 49ers. That, well, he didn't pass the three parts of the waiver, so he wasn't on the active roster, but he got to go to the Super Bowl and do all sorts of cool stuff. But he wanted number 4. And number 4 was taken by the kicker Jake Moody. So here's another video of him talking about trying to get number 4 from Jake Moody.
3: So then I switched to be number 4, which is I got jewelry made to be number 4. But then they gave that number to Jake Moody, who was our kicker. He's a rookie. But they gave a number to him because he had passed his waiver. So obviously they're not going to hold a number for somebody who didn't pass a waiver for somebody who did. So he took number 4. But Jake's a cool dude, so I've been talking to him like the first half of the season, like when I get activated and stuff like that, he's going to let me buy that number from him, so which is a good thing. So I won't have the number until next season, which this season is almost over, which is cool with me. But like I say, I wouldn't want to go and get jewelry made with a number that I don't have, so that's why he's allowing me to buy that number, so he's going to switch numbers for next season.
1: And he's wearing this giant chain that has a number 4 on it. But I guess he doesn't want to put a number 7 because he's going to buy number 4 from Jake Moody because Jake Moody cleared his physical, mental, and emotional waivers.
2: And just to reset, these are videos that he is sending women.
1: Yes.
2: This is not stuff he's posting for everybody to see.
1: No, these are... Once these women saw this story broke on Friday, they're like, oh, this is interesting. This guy has talked to me. I'm going to put this out there.
2: Okay.
1: So now there are dozens of videos that are very similar.
2: Because if you put stuff like that out, there would be so many red flags that people would blow a whistle.
1: Oh, yeah. But even his Instagram, there wasn't a ton on it, but there were, like that one, there's like a 3-minute video where it just stinks to high hell that this guy is making everything up. And I want to play this last one. This one's a little bit longer. So what we know about Dejon Love's story is he was undrafted. He did not play in college. He's from Switzerland. He moved here at a young age. And the 49ers liked him so much that they wanted to sign him. So this is an undrafted guy who didn't clear his waivers, is
2: so
1: not
2: he's
1: on
2: like
1: the roster.
2: Part
1: so
2: of the
1: what
2: international
1: is he,
2: program, right?
1: So like what Swiss? Would we sure. Like what would we think they make? Probably, like...
2: What, practice squad
1: Practice
2: people?
1: Squad guys.
2: Oh, probably, I don't know, $250,000 a year.
1: Which is nice.
2: Yeah, that's good money.
1: But this guy, he's talking about how much money he has, and he's walking around a condo that he's living at, which, by the way, he says is a $15 million Malibu mansion. And he's showing everything he has and how much it costs. It starts off with the keys of his cars that he has.
3: This is my Lamborghini Huracan. Evo. This car is $340,000. It's worth more than that now. This is my ZR1 Corvette. That's $190,000. Here's my Hellcat Charger Red Eye. That's $140,000. And then here's my AMG Benz AMG 63
0: S. That's about $200,000. So these keys here is probably worth about $1 million, close to $1 million.
1: $1 million worth in cars.
0: So I love vehicles. I love jewelry. This bracelet is about $20,000. The ring is about $10,000. The pendant is $30,000. The chain here is $40,000. Or no, it was $50,000, $55,000. The one that the pendant is on, which is right here, that was another $20,000. The Richard Mille is $300,000. This ring is about $15,000, I believe. And I'll show you all some more here in a second. I love jewelry. It's been my thing. I got veneers in. It's another $50,000. Mm-hmm. But I'm about to go get tires put on the whip. So, you know, that's why I'm going to show you the whips, too. So what I'm going to do is I'm about to just flip the camera.
1: Okay, and this is my favorite part of the video. He walks into his bedroom, like a small condo bedroom. He's got a bed that looks like he got it at Target or something. It's a decent bed. And then he has a 45-inch TV on the wall. I'm just setting a picture here. It's a normal-looking TV with the wires hanging down. He's going to tell you how much those cost.
0: This is my bed. This is about an $8,000 bed. Here's my TV. This TV is about $8,000.
1: $8,000 45-inch TV.
2: It's just like an LG.
1: How cheap TVs are. There's no way TV cost $8,000.
0: I love horror. So these dolls are about $2,000.
1: He's got like Chucky dolls.
0: They give us these for football. And these are about $2,000 each. And they just give us that for recovery. And then here is my bathroom here. That tub is critical after like working out. For sure.
1: It's a bathtub.
0: So what I'm going to do is I'm going to flip the camera because I don't want to be flipping, doing all of this other shit. I'm going to send this video and I'm going to flip the camera and show you some more shit. And if you got any questions, you ask me whatever you want. I'm an open book.
1: This guy is a walking red flag.
2: Yeah.
1: Everything about him.
2: Honestly, it's good that he got popped. He and his accomplice that bilked all this money out of these women. But it's crazy that brazen of a liar, it was able to keep up that ruse for so long, but he's not alone. I don't know if you saw this over the weekend, that there's a dude named Uris Agee the Fourth. He was sort of doing the same thing. Now, I don't know if he was bilking that many people out of money, but he was posing as a Dallas Cowboy. He also said that he was a Super Bowl winner with the Buccaneers back in 2021, also had a stint with the Steelers, and he said that people could pay him $240 for a social media deal, $600 for a brand ambassador deal, or $3,000 for a in-person appearance. Now, he didn't go quite to the depths of Dejan Love, but he did some similar things by putting photos out there of him wearing a Buccaneers helmet.
1: What's up with the football helmets? Like, that's kind of just, oh, yeah, I'm in the NFL.
2: He
1: not
2: only
1: helmet.
2: Faked a graphic of him signing with the Cowboys, he also faked a graphic of him signing with Jay-Z's Roc Nation. And apparently back a few years ago, he screwed over this charity by signing footballs in this Tampa area to donate them for like a kid's donation drive. So he's signing footballs and going to a spa saying, hey, I'll donate these if you guys want to raise more money.
1: So I wonder how many places actually bit and like brought him in for appearances.
2: Well, one coach back in 2022 thanked him for coming in and talking to his kids. And if that was worth $3,000, that was a gigantic waste of money.
1: Oh, my gosh. Google is around.
2: I know.
1: You can just – and with him, so he played like Division II or Division III football.
2: He played D2 at Shorter University, so he had some football background, but was never even sniffed an NFL roster.
1: So if you, at least with him, if you Google his name, you might find some college stuff. But you're not going to find anything of him at the Super Bowl unless he, like, photoshops a picture.
2: But he was smart enough to talk Google into the idea of him being an NFL player, because if you actually Googled his name, AI would come up with safety and returner, how he plays for the Cowboys, also had time with the Tampa Bay Buccaneers. Was a Super Bowl champion. So there was enough, I don't know, legwork he did on the technical side to have his name pop up in Google to, you know, trick people.
1: I think there's more of these out there. I think there's a lot more.
2: Probably so.
1: Especially dudes, you know, I'm not on the women's side of the dating apps, but I guarantee you there's dudes out there that are pretending to be professional athletes. 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
1: I know he's getting some hype, but I don't think we talk enough about Clayton Adams. I think his influence on this offense taking such a big jump last year, he had a lot to do with it. And like Barry Switzer always used to say, it's about players. If you have George Pickens and CeeDee Lamb and Dak Prescott, there's a good chance you can throw for 4,000 yards in a season, regardless of what offense you're running.
2: Yep.
1: But the rushing numbers were so much better just in the traditional measurements of yards per game and yards per carry. They were top five or top 10. In advanced stats like EPA per play, expected points added per play, they were fifth. And defense adjusted value over average, they were eighth. And I think a lot of it was what they did with the ground game. Javonte Williams, so we talked to him at training camp. He is really good. And Adams talks about that in this interview, just how good he is turning what could be a negative run into a 4 or 5 yard gain. The Cowboys also were top 10 in runs over 20 yards last year. It's been a while since we've seen that. And wasn't just the, we talk about eyeball test a lot. But for, especially under McCarthy and even outside of maybe Zeke's rookie year, if it was 3rd and 2, that caused me to go into a cold sweat if the Cowboys were running the ball.
2: Yes.
1: Not last year. They were really effective in gaining first downs on short yardage. And this is a deep dive into what the Cowboys do, what their philosophy is with running the ball. It's really interesting. Adams himself, he's only been in this league since 2019. He was a longtime college coach and bounced around to a lot of different jobs, from being a graduate assistant at Boise and then going to Western Washington. I don't think I've ever heard of Western Washington. He was at Sacramento State, and he said some of his concepts, I thought this was fascinating, some of his concepts and the way he schemes a run-blocking play comes from, it's kind of stuff I tried when no one was in the stands and really didn't care. And he tried some of this stuff at some of those lower levels where he was. But then he started getting into, you know, Division I and was at Colorado. Then he got a break and coached with Frank Reich at Indiana. His coaching tree is interesting now. He's now under the Brian Schottenheimer coaching tree, but because he was with Frank Reich, he has ties to Doug Peterson and Andy Reid. That's part of his coaching tree. Again, guys who are really good on the offensive side of the ball. I also liked what he said about, you know, there's a lot of guys that I respect, the Shanahan system. I watch what's going on in Chicago and Detroit, and he has a file called Good S.
2: Good stuff.
1: Good stuff. And he keeps a file, and he goes through and looks at every week explosive running plays and what makes those work. And sometimes he uses that. But as he says, none of us are really, you know, extraordinary geniuses or anything. We're all just a bunch of football dorks trying to make a first down. That's all we're trying to do. And we all steal from each other. We all use the same basic stuff. But how do you get that across to your team? How do you get across a mentality? And there's no question, it's you got to have personnel to do it. And the Cowboys have really good personnel on the offensive side of the ball. But you also need a coaching staff. If you look back to when the Cowboys were really good in the 90s, Jimmy was amazing. But he also had Norv Turner and Dave Wannstedt, who shortly after their run became head coaches in the NFL. I think Clayton Adams, with a good year this year and the way he holds himself, whether he's talking about a hot dog fridge or how the Cowboys run the ball, he's entertaining to listen to. He could be a head coach in this league by as early as next year if the Cowboys have another really good offensive year, and maybe the caveat being if the Cowboys have a good season. Isn't that what happens in the NFL every year? you look to the coordinators on good teams, yep. and that's who becomes the next head coach.
2: And he's still only 43. You mentioned he's been around, especially in the college ranks, but he's still young.
1: Yeah, still relatively young. Been in coaching for 20 years now. That's when he started in 2006 as a GA in Boise. And he talks about how he and Schottenheimer get along and what he's learned in this last year. And I think this is an interesting passage.
3: The number one most important thing, in my opinion, is telling the truth. And that's something that Shotty's really good at, is you're never going to be guessing what he's thinking. He's going to tell you exactly what he's thinking. And I appreciate that direct approach. And so I think that resonates throughout the rest of the staff, is like, we don't have enough time during a game week to like worry too much about anybody's feelings, right? We don't want to be a bunch of jerks to each other either, but like, we need to communicate directly. And so telling the truth is a huge part of that. And so to tell the truth, you have to be willing to hear the truth. And so that's something that I know from my perspective that I'm always working on, is just being like, all right, that's what it is. That doesn't feel good, but that's what it is. And so we need to change and pivot. So that, I think, and then I think that another thing that Shadi's done a really nice job of, and he did the thing in creating a staff the last 2 years that I think every like 20 year head coach is like, hey, what would you do? How would you do it different? It's like, hey, don't hire just your friends. Go find the best. And everybody says that and nobody does it. And he's done a really good job of that. And it's been incredible for me to watch that and go through the process. And really, you know, he allowed me to sit in and help with all the defensive interviews this year. And it was really, really mind blowing for me how much you learn, and not just about like football, but like about yourself and about other people and how you want to act and things that you admire and traits that you don't admire.
1: I thought that was really interesting about the, because that's how it's always worked in coaching. It's a good old boy network. Hey, I used to work with him at Iowa State. He's mm-hmm. going to be my defensive backs coach. And I think Schottenheimer has made a real effort this last year. Who runs the ball really well? Well, the Arizona Cardinals. Go get Clayton Adams. And he was able to get him here. This year, okay, I've never coached with this guy again. Who's one of the young up-and-coming coaches who's got some different ideas about defense that's well-respected? Christian Parker, and he talked him into taking this job. Look, it could all crash down, and now he talked about this too, Clayton Adams did. Now the challenge is, okay, all these teams, Philly, New York, Washington, whoever's on the Cowboys' schedule, they have a year's worth of tendencies and trends to look at. Can they do it again? As we talk about the pressure being on Dak and these players, a lot of it's on Schottenheimer and Adams too, because now there's a counter to everything that the Cowboys did that was so successful last year. Look at the Eagles last year. All of a sudden, they couldn't have their bread and butter play work anymore. What if that's taken away from the Cowboys? Adams talks about that too, that in the course of a season, what you think is your bread and butter and your go-to for the first 6 weeks can look totally different at the end of the season.
2: That happened a bit to the Lions last year. You know, the year before, they were the best offense in football, and they took a little bit, they were still really good, but they took a step back because maybe people just figured them out a little bit.
1: Yeah.
2: It's hard to replicate that year after year after year in a league where everybody can learn everything about you.
1: It's a really good interview, and I guess that makes me a football dork when I just like hearing coaches talk ball, but that's what he does, and this Robert Mays does a really good job with him. It's on YouTube, The Athletic Football Show with Clayton Adams, and he's already made a big jump from being an assistant offensive line coach at Colorado, you know, like 8 years ago now, to being the coordinator of the Cowboys. And he may not call the plays, but what you see the Cowboys run, he has a really big part of that, especially in the ground game.
2: Well, these last 3 years, you can understand why he's becoming a hot name, because the Cardinals are the Cardinals, but he made them a top five, top 10 rushing team. James Conner been around for a long time, but the only 2,000-yard seasons he's ever had were 23 and 24 under Clayton Adams.
1: Yeah.
2: And then Adams comes here last year, and look what he did with Javonte Williams in the Cowboys ground game that, as you mentioned, wasn't very good. So very short sample, but that's three pretty good years in a row.
1: And it makes me think of Amari DiMicardo, who was acquired by the Cowboys on waivers. I think Adams has something to do with that of, hey, I coached him there. We'll see what he does here. But when he was talking to the press yesterday, he said, man, he's so much more than an offensive line coach. He's really good. And, yeah, those results in Arizona is what got him this gig. And I can't wait to see Act Two of what this looks like this year with the Cowboys and Clayton Adams as their offensive coordinator. All right, up next, are we all going country, including a very noted rock star who has now put out a country album?
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16: Early in the fourth quarter at 16th ranked Michigan, Wolverines still leading just 7-6 over Western Michigan. And after a two-hour lightning delay at the start, they're underway at 11th ranked LSU, Tigers against the Clemson Tigers, even at 3 in the early minutes of the game. BYU up 49-0 over Utah Tech early in the third. Texas A&M leads 40-0 early in the fourth against Missouri State. And mid-fourth quarter on FS1, 12th ranked Texas Tech ahead of Abilene Christian 26-3. Dominant wins for Ohio State and Georgia, for Texas and Indiana today. Number 2 Oregon came back to beat Boise State 34-27. In Major League Baseball, the Red Sox lead at Baltimore in the bottom of the ninth 5-0. Tampa Bay has won in 10 innings, 6-3 at Texas. Junior Caminero is 38th homer. Philadelphia beat Atlanta 4-2. Kyle Schwarber, his 41st homer.
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21: Martin Weiss, Monsi Bolaños here on a Fox Sports Football Saturday. Do we have any more of those underdog reads? I'm going to go on underdog right now and bet on Western Michigan to win this game. Whatever the odds are, I don't care. It's over. It's never been more over. Michigan is losing today.
22: Football is so back.
21: The Kyle Whittingham era off to a great start.
22: At least you can watch Clemson and LSU officially.
21: I know. Finally kicked off there in the real Death Valley. I'll say it.
22: Mm.
21: I actually read a story about that in The Athletic today. The Death Valley. Which one is the real Death Valley?
22: Mm-hmm.
21: And the story further made me feel like, yes, it is LSU.
22: LSU.
21: Yeah, it's simple. But, you know, maybe Ohio State would regret this decision, seeing as things are currently going. But Ryan Day and the Ohio State Buckeyes decided to, in the world where college football tradition is quickly being erased, if we're watching teams play, like Ohio State plays Texas in week two. That's not the most random, but and I go Clemson and LSU started, but this ACC, SEC matchup, like most of the time you would used to seeing, not necessarily seeing games like this in the early season. Ohio State didn't have a game like that. They played Ball State today.
22: Mm.
21: Ball State got a million and some change richer as a result.
22: Sure did.
21: Lost by 53.
22: Yes, they did.
21: But tonight, or today rather, was Ohio State Senior Day. Senior Day is traditionally left for the last home game of the day, of the year, rather, because it's the last time your seniors are going to play. Now, in the college football playoff era, I could see a spin where you say, well, we're Ohio State. We're going to host playoff games here. Let's do the end. What the last game of the regular season does not mean what it used to in college football. So let's go ahead and move our senior night to week one. But that's not what they said, Monty. That's not. And I checked several different reports. Ryan Day, legit. Unless Adam Rittenhouse and the rest of them, Nicole Auerbach, unless they're all lying to me. Ryan Day said he moved senior night so that everybody could be more focused for the Michigan game. Now, when I wrote that down initially, 4 hours ago when I was talking to Garrett, I thought it was going to score would be 42-7, Michigan in the lead. Ryan Day might have, he might not have nothing to worry about. But for the record, I don't like this.
22: You don't like that he moved it?
21: No, I don't like that you moved it. I think that senior night should be the last home game of the season. That should be a reflection of what, like, your senior year is not over. Like, understandable. What I really would have done is if I did think that I want my players to be as focused for the last game of the season as possible, I would have said, this is Ohio State. We plan to host playoff games. I want to do it in the first week of the season when it's a little bit less stress.
22: I hear what you're saying, that the reason is something to kind of, if you're an Ohio State fan, that's not what you want to hear. It sounds like you are already thinking about something you're worried about later on in the year, and I don't like to hear the lack of confidence going into week one. That aside, I totally hear what you're saying, especially you as a Michigan man. But celebrating the seniors in week one, I don't think is a bad idea. The reasoning he said is not what you want to hear, but I do like, it's exciting. It's week one. Everybody's there. The school is ready to kick off the season. What better way to celebrate your seniors than when everybody's on high vibes? Like at the end of the season, You might be stressed. You might be worried about some things. That is not how you want to celebrate your seniors, even though ideally it is that way. But it can get emotional. At this, I feel like it's all positive. It's all excitement. It's all a good thing. The reasoning is not great behind it. I'm with you, especially if you're an Ohio State fan. I hear you, Martin. But I really don't hate it. Like, overall, I don't hate it. I think it's good for the school. You're excited. Everything's kicking off, and you're a senior. You're excited. It's not a bad thing.
21: Let me tell you something, Monty. Western Michigan just took the lead in the fourth quarter on a field goal.
22: They did.
21: And if I was a Bronco, my first radio partner, his name was Mike Feld. He went to Western Michigan and was a big-time Bronco fan. In fact, most recently went to the Frozen Four when they were there. Like, he travels around. He is losing his mind right now. And I know this. He's not happy with that field goal just now. Because that was a 19-play drive. 20-play drive. Oh, hold on. It was a 19-play drive. And then on 3rd and 11, the 20th play was one of the most egregious face masks that was not called by Michigan defender. This should be 1st and 10, or 1st and goal, depending on where they are, Western Michigan driving with a chance to go up 14-7. Like, this has been the worst start to a season that I have seen out of University of Michigan in 15 years.
22: That's bad.
21: Since Appalachian State, 2008. And I wouldn't even go, 2007. And that team, that Appalachian State team, they lost to App State, which was a freaking really good team in Division, whatever they call it back in those days, Division II.
12: Armani Edwards,
21: yeah, right. North Carolina.
12: Crazy town.
21: That team went nuts. Then the next week, they get pounded by Oregon, right? The Michigan team. By, I think, it might have been Michael James. That Oregon team got pounded by Oregon in the week two. You know how that season ended? 11-2 with a win over Tim Tebow in Florida. Right? So I'm just saying, that season started out rough. But 11-2 is about what you can get out of most Michigan season. This is the worst start. Because Western Michigan ain't going to win but 7 games this year. This is disgusting. I'll tell you, is Whittingham a plant? We got to go back and get the sound from the... Oh, I have a ton of respect for Urban Meyer and Ryan Day. He's a really good guy.
22: You were happy with the hire it happened. Because it wasn't a big name, which is what you said.
21: Well, no, Monty, this is... Cause, first of all, I never thought Kyle Whittingham would be available. Sincerely, I thought he was going to be at Utah until he retired. Because he's just... it felt like a lifer, okay? Never in a million years did I have that Kyle Whittingham was available. So I'm operating in this world of like... The Lane Kiffins, mm-hmm. right? And he's like, well, I don't want Lane Kiffin to be my head coach. You know what I'm saying? Like, yuck. You know, like that might be bad. Oh, what if Lincoln Riley gets the axe? You're thinking of the options that are available, right? You're hearing these names, not necessarily jumping
22: at the idea.
21: Jumping at the idea. And also, you have to remember the last head coach of this program ended the year in jail. They weren't planning on firing him until he went to jail. So then you have to open a whole new coaching search because of all this naftiness going on in your athletic department. And so, yes, at the time, I said Kyle Whittingham should be able to build a team that can establish a line of scrimmage, and if Michigan can establish a line of scrimmage, they'll win 9 games. It's been the strategy for Michigan football since the start of freaking football. Mm. And I'm not talking about the start of Michigan football. Michigan Thayer started football in general, the sport. They run the ball. You know, think about it. Tom Brady went to Michigan with a 6th-round pick. They ain't know what to do with him. Okay? They run the ball. When Jim Harbaugh was running through – when Jim Harbaugh was suspended and Sherrone Moore coached at Penn State, you know what they did, Monty?
22: Is that when he cried?
21: That is the – it might be the
22: – Is that when he cried?
21: I don't remember.
22: Oh, you know what I'm talking about?
21: No, he might have cried after Ohio State.
22: Okay.
21: It was Ohio State that he cried after.
22: Okay, okay.
21: But it might have also been – it might have been Penn State. I can't drill it down. But think about this. You have a substitute teacher, a head coach, right? Mm-hmm. And at that point, legitimately a substitute teacher. We didn't know just how bad it was going to be when he got promoted during maternity leave. Okay? It was really bad. But substitute teacher, a head coach, they run the ball, Wanchi, 30 times in a row. Mm. 30 times in a row. That's what I told people. Taylor McCarthy's not a first-round quarterback. You're not going to run the ball 30 times in a row with a first rounder at quarterback. You're just not going to do it.
22: Mm-hmm.
21: You're just not going to do it. That's like saying, you know what? I'm only going to take my Ferrari in the neighborhood streets. No, you know, that's not. I'm not driving my Ferrari. I'm going to the freeway. I'm opening this bad boy up a bit. Right? That's what you do with the first round quarterback. Now, with this quarterback, I wish they would run the ball more.
22: Well, maybe that'll be the change after, you know, the first three quarters. Maybe that'll be the change that you'll see in week two. It's early. It's early, and the game's not over.
21: You know, how long does it take you, Monty, when you go to a restaurant to know that this place stinks?
22: Sometimes more than once. Other times right away.
21: How long does it take you when you go to the movie theater? You bought your ticket, and you're sitting there, and you're like, oh, this movie stinks. This is a bad movie.
22: I'm pretty quick to judge on a movie.
21: Nah, I paid way too much money to sit here, so yeah. I got to finish it.
22: Yeah.
21: But the chances that this thing ends up good, none.
12: They have run only 36 offensive plays in this game, by the way.
21: Michigan ran 20 offensive plays on the last drive.
12: Yeah, they've had 54 offensive plays to Michigan's 36.
22: Oof.
21: I'm telling you.
12: They've dominated the ball against the team that should have won the national title.
21: If I was a fan of Western, I'd be upset I'm not up more. I'm going to text my buddy Mike Feld. So I hope you're enjoying this, because I'm not. And you know what? Kurt Cignetti, he warned us all about this morning. He warned us all about this type of thing this morning. We talk with Jenny Taft. We'll get that sound coming up next. I think you told me you already had it, Gary. Don't worry about it. We'll get it, and we'll because I think that this guy just has the best attitude when it comes to college football, especially today's version of college football. It's refreshing, and it's what I would love to see everywhere else. You know who I'd like to see at Michigan? Mm. That guy, Kurt Cignetti. How could we hire him last year?
22: You can't. I'm letting you know now.
21: That's what I want. That's what I wanted. The guy nobody's heard of who comes in and takes 30 small school transfers and makes it a freaking Disney movie.
22: Mm.
21: You know, with Fernando Mendoza and the like. But no. Instead, we're here. Second down for Michigan. They're going to lose this game. I've been saying this since halftime. They're going to lose this game.
22: You have. I'm joining you in your misery, though. Dodgers just lost the lead.
21: Dodgers won two World Series in the last.
22: I don't care. You also won a national championship
21: he
22: recently.
21: Cheated.
22: What are you talking about?
21: Well, I guess the Dodgers might have cheated too. Well, let's see what Pablo Torre finds out about that now that he's done with the Clippers. Oh, Monty, do you want to talk about the Clippers at all in this show today?
22: I mean, if you want to. Sure. Stupid Clippers. But all day, baby. I am not giving up my fandom, unlike some Clipper fans are. I'm going to stick through it. This is part of it. You think this is the worst as a Clippers fan? Not at all.
21: It is a really good time to be a Clippers fan because everything should be less expensive.
22: Oh, I literally said that. I can't wait to go to a game for $12. Can't wait.
21: Everything
22: can't
21: should
22: wait.
21: Be. You'll be able to see
22: sit in
21: everybody.
22: The 100 Bowl. Yeah. Well, can't how, wait.
21: This wasn't true. I moved to L.A. after this was actually true, ironically enough. The Clippers are in their best stretch that they've ever been in the 10 years I've been in L.A. But I used to hear all the time people saying how they would go. If they lived in L.A., they would buy Clippers tickets to watch whoever they want to watch because they couldn't afford Lakers tickets.
22: Yeah.
21: And now they got that big, fancy new dome, Intuit Dome.
22: Can't wait.
21: I wish Michigan would get into this game. Coming up next, I'll tell you why it's important to respect your opponents, which Michigan clearly isn't doing. Martin Weiss, Monty Bolaños, Fox Sports Radio.
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9: You can join us on Twitter and get your 2 cents in if you want to tweet the show. At Martin Weiss, Monty's at Monty Bolaños. So I have a report, Monty.
10: Give me the report.
9: I texted with Mike Feld, who is locked in Western football, Western Michigan football for the uninitiated, who right now lead the University of Michigan 9-7 in what is the worst showing from a top 25 team thus far in college football. He said to me, Western hosts Boise in 3 weeks, and I've been trying to tell people all summer that game is probably going to decide the G6 playoff spot.
10: Oh, okay.
9: Now, we saw what Boise did.
10: What week is this, did you just say?
9: They play in 3 weeks. So
10: in 3 weeks.
9: Four.
10: Okay, week four. Okay.
9: So we saw what Boise did to Oregon today, which was give them a hell of a fight, and honestly, if the ball bounced a few different ways, they could have won.
10: Yeah, and they probably should have won.
9: Now, say Michigan somehow able to win this game, that would be the same story of, in fact, the opposite. Michigan put up a hell of a fight against Western Michigan and found a way to win, right? But it's still, the ball could have bounced any type of way. This game is not reflective of the score type of thing, right? Mm-hmm. Like, Oregon scored 34 points, but yeah, okay, they were biting their fingernails for quite some time, right? There's more than a few surrender cobras in Eugene, and that's what we're also seeing here. So when I hear my buddy Mike Feld tell me, who is, again, Western through and through, you can see his profile picture here. He's, I hope that doesn't play. But you can see, this is him at a West,
10: he's locked through in. And through.
9: So he's, and it's not necessarily, he's not saying it in, he's not it's being sensational. Do you know what I mean? Like, mm-hmm. he's not somebody who's every year saying Western's going to win the national championship.
10: Right.
9: Because he knows. It's just not realistic. Now, he did also say, did I expect this? No. No, neither did I.
10: Nobody did.
9: I remember watching before Jim Harbaugh got to Michigan, and there was, like, Michigan State under Mark D'Antoni. Yeah, Mark. It's hard to get messing with Mark D'Antoni. Mark D'Antonio. There we go. Michigan State football, Mark D'Antonio. They had a 23-play drive in the Big Ten championship game, one of the first years it was there. Kirk Cousins might have been the quarterback. It might have been Kirk Cousins, but it was way back when. And I remember thinking, man, I can't wait till Michigan's able to do that. Just go in the line of scrimmage and move grown men against their will.
10: Mm-hmm.
9: And that is not what's happening against a much smaller defensive line from Western Michigan. Kurt Cignetti said it to Jenny Taft pregame of his game against North Texas. She asked him, how do you prepare for this type of thing? And he said, it all begins with being prepared and having the right mindset, which I think we do, and respect for the opponent. We all saw Rutgers UMass, right? And now you would say that Cignetti, okay, maybe water your own grass a bit. You know what I'm saying? Mind your own business. But there is some level of, we all did see Rutgers UMass. And then, of course, they came out 1-40. So hard to argue with what he's saying. But this to me feels like, and maybe I'm guilty of it. As a Michigan fan who just sees Western on schedule and says, well, all right, well, that should be a 21-point margin and so on and so forth. Maybe I'm guilty of it as well. Because for him to say, I think Western and Boise State are going to go toe-to-toe, I was watching with my jaw on the floor watching Boise State play Oregon.
10: Yeah. I think with Kurt Cignetti, what his approach is, the way he looks at the game is hard to do. I

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1: Probably looks at their team going into a situation like this. Kurt Cignetti, how many times did we see last year Indiana score or win? And Kurt Cignetti looked exactly the same on the sideline.
2: He was doing a little dancing today, but to your point, he's very much and. But it's he's got what you would call RBF.
1: Yes, exactly.
2: He's not very happy.
1: He's not very, and like he's not easily impressed. And that is, I think, a hard mentality to keep through and through. And he does it so well, which is so great. It's great for his team because they know. Even if we win by 60, I don't know if I've impressed the coach. And so they're always striving to do it again or to be better, even if they blew out a team. They're always striving to be a little bit better because he's not easily impressed. That is a hard thing to keep at all times. Like, I give him credit for that. It's not easy to stay like that. But, hey, if it brings out the best in your team.
2: But and he's not one in the same.
1: No.
2: But it reminds me a lot. Of Nick Saban. Like, to me, you can kind of tell that he's from the Nick Saban tree, and that, like, you know, Saban's famous for saying, I'm not going to, you know, saying that good news for your team is rat poison and things of that nature and setting a standard that he follows as opposed to anything else. I know we're 2 minutes early. Monty, I'm done. I cannot continue to watch the game. I'm about to kick it to Steve to save myself, unless you have anything more to say. I'm about to
1: no, let's go to Steve DeSager. Right, Martin's Steve, losing I'm it sorry, over here.
2: But it's 3rd and 12, and I'm just sitting here watching them run the ball. They're going to convert this 4th and 7.
3: I believe they have more running plays than Michigan has plays.
2: Why would you not go for it? Like, if you're Western Michigan, why would you not go for it right here on 4th and 7 with 3 minutes left?
1: Right.
2: You're down. You're up 2. But you have – Michigan has – they're going to punt. You know what? Actually, that's probably why, because Michigan has run no plays and has no yards since the first drive of the freaking game.
1: Like,
2: this
1: we'll
2: is like Bill
1: back.
2: Belichick. If the Bill Belichick last year. Remember? North Carolina comes out and everything feels good. It's like, man, this team might win the ACC. And then by halftime, it's like, wait, what else is on?
3: That's actually what the people in the stadium were saying that night. If you saw the empties by the 3rd quarter. This game, you mentioned it's a new coach after all those years at Utah. Kyle Whittingham is in his first game running Michigan. This is reminding me of, do you remember Chip Kelly's first game as the Oregon head coach? 2009, they were losing their opener at Boise State 19-0 and looking truly awful, and lost 19-8. And one of the boosters, who was just so ready to boo the team off the field, still hadn't got it out of his system, actually wrote Chip Kelly a letter.
1: Nice.
3: Said, I spent this much on traveling to Idaho to see this game. And I spent this much on tickets and this much on hotel and everything. And you guys put on that performance? And the story goes that Chip Kelly actually looked at those numbers in the letter and refunded the fan his money.
1: Wow.
3: It was that bad an opener.
2: Hey, Kyle Whittingham, pull out the Visa. We take Amex over here.
3: So we've got about 3 minutes to go. Western Michigan is leading at 16th-ranked Michigan, 9-7. And the visitors, the Broncos, took the lead on a field goal of 39 yards that capped a 20-play drive that lasted 13 minutes and 40 seconds. Right now at 8th-ranked Texas A&M, it's 50-0. Aggies over Missouri State with under 4 minutes to go. BYU ranked 14th, leads 56-7 against Utah Tech. End of one quarter at 11th-ranked LSU. Home team now up 17-3 against Clemson, including a pick six. We had earlier blowout wins for Ohio State and Georgia, for Texas and Indiana. Number 2 Oregon came back at home to beat Boise State 34-27. Among the many other games, Vanderbilt was only up at the half 15-9 and beat Austin Peay 28-9. Right now it's

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1: You'd think over time, I mean, it's the Cowboys after all, he's going to do fine. But yeah, there are numbers to parse. As for what's going on, at 11th ranked LSU, it's Tigers 44-3 over Clemson with about 11.5 minutes to go in that one. Arizona leads Northern Arizona with 10 minutes left, 35-10. And the Arizona State lead is now 63-7 against Morgan State mid-third quarter. UNLV's ahead mid-third at Hawaii, 14-3. Auburn beat Baylor 17-16, stopping a two-point try at the end. Oregon came back to beat Boise State 34-27. And somehow Michigan defeated Western Michigan 13-12. Well, I can tell you it was on a Hail Mary pass, 47 yards for a touchdown. Somehow 1 second was put back on the clock just before that play.
2: 60 minutes and 1 second. I didn't know that was a regulation time for a game. But
1: I honestly
2: now.
1: Thought you were going to say there's going to be some sort of 60 minutes investigation, although that's not a bad idea either. So what's going on at the Big Ten home after tonight? 10 inning wins tonight for Arizona and Tampa Bay in the major leagues. Dodgers beat Washington 6-5. Wins for the Athletics and Colorado. And guys, in women's basketball, Team USA plays again Sunday. It won its opener Friday at the World Cup, beating China 94-61. Caitlin Clark led with 14 points, 11 assists off the bench, no turnovers. The WNBA is on break for this tournament in Berlin. The regular season will conclude in late September, although I don't know why, because all playoff spots have been clinched, but sure, go ahead and play out the string. The U.S. is missing the injured Asia Wilson and Kelsey Plum in this tournament, but they've still got, you know, a decent roster. Paige Beckers had 14 points all in the second half of that opener. Angel Reese, 9 rebounds in 17 minutes. Back to you.
3: Thank you very much, Steve DeSager, Fox Sports Radio, Fox Sports Saturday. Aaron Torres, Jason Martin live, 12:30 Eastern time. By the way, J. Mart, breaking news from Baton Rouge. Clemson forced a punt.
2: Oh.
3: Clemson forced a punt, trailing 44-3. LSU had its backups in by the end of the third quarter. Absolutely embarrassing. Speaking of embarrassing, DeSager just told you what's going on in the world of the WNBA. WNBA on a break for the World Cup.
2: And man, I thought the sun was shining a little brighter today. Now I understand why.
3: They went a day without drama. It's because the league has literally just stopped operating for a couple weeks. But let's talk about it, because we've been very vocal critics of Kathy Engelbert, the commissioner. Listen, we could get into all the semantics, but every single week is drama. Every single week is some sort of international incident. The players are out of control. They're actively trying to hurt Caitlin Clark. I'm sorry, it's the truth. They can't define what a man is, or a woman is probably the right way to put it. They're getting sued now by Enes Kanter and Royce White, by the way. It's a debacle. By the way, the whole Dan Patrick thing, when she was supposed to interview with him, instead she's playing golf 5 feet from his set. Anyway, she's retiring. I'm using air quotes. I don't know. You take it wherever you want, man. It's absurd.
2: I'm just mad that she's retiring. If there's anybody that deserved to be made a public example of and just straight up fired for all to see, it was her. I mean, she ran the WNBA. She ran it as badly as you possibly could. And, I mean, really all you needed to do was stay quiet and it would have gone better. Like, if you had just done nothing at all, never said anything ever, never waded into anything or made a decision, it would have been better than this, because your league is a complete farce. It's a joke. I have to imagine that it's a negative Q rating in the country now. Like, the vast majority of people just don't want to hear about it ever. At the very least, before it was like, oh, that's cute from the side. Now it's like active vitriol towards that league. And yet you still see all these media articles being written trying to prop this league up. This has got to stop. Like, we got to move on. This is not, it's not a thing. It's never going to be a thing. But Kathy Engelbert put her foot in her mouth repeatedly, said some of the dumbest stuff that you possibly, like, indefensively bad stuff. Let what happened to Caitlin Clark continue to happen. Let what happened to Sophie Cunningham continue to happen. You know, all of this kind of stuff was just going to get worse.

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18: Welcome back in. Fox Sports Late Night. Me, Mike Harmon, with you on a beautiful Saturday into Sunday. First full slate of college football games. Just a couple of days till we get to the NFL. We've got some of that for you. Give you the quick look at what we've got over the course of the night. You've heard Brandon Deutsch on with us, with Bernie, for months now, talking fantasy football. He'll pop in next hour. We'll do some last-minute draft advice, some sleepers, and all of that fun stuff with you with the fantasy files. We're going to talk a little bit of Southside, since the White Sox are relevant, and Mighty Mark and I can commiserate over that. There's also a rendering of a new stadium for the White Sox. Money flowing on the South Side. That's a beautiful thing. We got some trading card stuff, surveys that we need to talk about, sleep science, Harmon's hammer, because we had a topic this week that really, I think everybody's getting it wrong because they took the easy way and the easy explanation because they didn't read paragraph two. But we'll get into that a little bit later on because it really just comes down to one thing. It's fuzzy math. Got plenty of that over the course of the show as well. But I teased it before. Tonight is the anniversary of the release of one of the greatest animated shows of all time. Let's go back to September 5th of 1992. Batman, the animated series, made its debut. I've just done the rewatch. I know Emmy's starting to get back into that. He's going to drag his kid and say, this is the greatest superhero and collection of villains that you could possibly find. Am I right?
15: Oh, that's right.
18: Yeah, that's it.
15: I just started today and I had no idea it was the anniversary. See, and I am so glad I started.
18: See the way the universe works. Batman 1989, the seminal film. It's also Michael Keaton's birthday. 75 years young today, the Batman. All right, Adam West is the Batman, but Michael Keaton for the rest of us. But all of that ties into, I love supervillains, right? We love villains. We've had a decade, two decades of the anti-hero where we're not in a dystopian future. Sometimes those worlds collide, but we talk about villains. And right now in the college football era, there's nobody that comes close, right? We've had guys be contenders and they would be in the rogues gallery. See, I'm going full Batman nerd with you. They'd be in the rogues gallery sitting around and you decide where that bus goes and all of those things. But right now there is one and he is elite and he did some hot yoga and he did the pregame show before absolutely dismantling and throttling his opponent this evening. And he's been thrust into, well, he's thrust himself into the heart of what people call the sanctity, the battle for the soul of college sports, of college football. You can lose me with that. Okay, we got bag men going back 60 years that we know of in terms of college sports and people who are always there with a nice little handshake and a folded up wad of bills. Like that's nothing new. We've just now changed the game, the rules, and maybe there's a few extra zeros attached to all of it. And remember, these are the zeros we know of now. I'm not even going to get into that whole Clipper thing. We can do that a little bit later on. But when we talk about college football and where we're at, the battle with Lane Kiffin, and let's just put the name on it, has been all about, will you be able to bring guys that got cut off an NFL roster, never played in a game, never played really much of anything meaningful. They got to run around and maybe they got to keep the jerseys and pennies and whatever else they assembled. But can they come back and play? Right. And this is where we get into eligibility rules. What's going on? Who's a pro? Who's not? And some would argue it's semantics. I say it's very much a very legal financial distinction. Not quite semantics of, potato, potato kind of thing. There's actually legal distinction because they're not employees of the school or the state for that matter. But we talk about NIL and how many commercials did you see? If you're doing a drinking game for the Save College Sports ads with all the different luminaries that were part of those, you didn't make it past the first quarter of your early game. Okay, you might have gotten the early EPL game at, I think it was 4:30 Pacific time that kicked off. And then you might have gotten through maybe halftime of those 9 a.m. Pacific time starts. Otherwise, you were done because every break was, here's this ad, here's this ad, the sanctity of the game. And look, I think at this point with Lane Kiffin, right, you can always find a judge. We've watched TV and movies, TV shows and movies for years of if you work hard enough, and you can find the sympathetic ear, you'll get the warrant you need, you'll get that guy released, all of those things, and they're always in a nice robe, sipping a nice Chianti or a late night drink. Yeah, you're all picturing it. How many times did you see Benson and Stabler show up? Judge, you two again, right? Yeah, I mean, Sam Waterston, hey, meeting up with a buddy at the end of the bar at 2 a.m. Like, all right, I know it's almost last call, but this really is going to help me out. We've all seen it. Now I need to start rewatching all of those Law and Order episodes again. But all that to say, you find a friendly judge, all of a sudden you get an injunction here, you get this lifted, you get this, and suddenly 42 people could potentially play. In this case, we had two guys in particular that might have come back to play at LSU. Here's how Lane Kiffin addressed it earlier this morning.
17: Yeah, that wasn't easy. As much as I feel for the players, and I believe that you fight for what you believe in. And I believe, you know, these kids have an opportunity to play, just like all the other kids around the country that are winning court cases and being put on rosters. But at the same time, I'm the head coach of LSU, and I had to make a decision that is for the big picture of LSU and the LSU football program, with the uncertainties of what potentially could have come by adding them to the roster. And we couldn't get exact reasons or exact what that would mean if we added them. So with that, made the decision, which is the best interest of the team and the university. And we're excited to be playing a great game today here in front of these fans. And let's spot the ball.
18: There you go. 51-10 was the final, by the way. I buried the lead there.

0: best interest of their conferences to what's going to make them the most revenue, make them the winningest, and keep the line moving, right? It's like a shark tooth. You take a bite, one falls out. Guess what? Another one pops up into place to bite your ass right away the next time. So same thing here with Lane Kiffin. He's saying, well, it's worth exploring and it's worth pushing. And if that makes him the villain, so be it. But we're already in the age where you're talking about money. And again, they're not employees. And if you want to do the collective bargaining and go down that road, many years ago, there was a Northwestern group of players that started talking about unionization, and everybody thought they were the worst thing in the world. Full circle. That's kind of where we're at here again, of trying to make sure that, you know, there's rules and policies and procedures and equity and quote, fairness. All right, that's always a four-letter word, literally and figuratively, fair. But when we look at Lane Kiffin, you finally have people in the rooms, and how they're voting, or I should say why they're voting, may still be in question. Right? Go along to get along behind the scenes. You're working the mechanics and also saying this would be good for us for reasons X, Y, Z. But for now, we stay with the block. But you've got the one guy that's willing to stand up and go, well, why can't they come back? Play. They didn't technically play in the NFL. You got players making money. And I know the distinction between NIL and being an employee. That's still very, very big. But you can see where they're inching towards trying to figure that out. Right now you have a salary cap, you parse it out over your different programs at the school. But in this time and age, it's always just been about the faceless NCAA. I don't know. What are they going to do? No idea. Right? Long investigations, and the people that actually get affected are eighth graders right now in most of these cases. Right? They might have already got a verbal commit somewhere, but you get my point. It's usually not the people that are actually involved in what the change was or any rule breaking or violations. For Lane Kiffin, as much as you may not like his attitude, as much as you look at the excerpts of that book, which paint a whole other world, he's not a guy shy on controversy, and history has shown that throughout his coaching career. But when we look at it and we sit here today in college football, you've got haves and haves nots. That's always been the case. That divide is huge and it keeps getting bigger. But for this idea of bringing back the pro players, they washed out. And if there's technically eligibility left based on years and those kind of things, because we've washed this away in terms of signing with agents and whatever else, marketing deals and all of those different pieces of the puzzle, that they can go back. Does it leave me uneasy? Absolutely. Right? You went into a draft, you were undrafted, whatever the case may be. You went pro, you didn't make it. All right, it's time to go find your next vocation. But until you've got a unifying body to come down with, and you can't find that one judge, right? You're always going to find the one judge, but you don't have a policy in place because you've tried to make it up as you went along, right? You didn't look down the road to say, all right, here's what's ahead of us. We need to start thinking about rules and propositions to, all right, what happens when a player does this? What happens when a player does that? We'll talk about trading cards in a couple minutes in one of my worlds and playing around and just going through a box of college cards. Wait till you see what comes out of that. But it's the idea that you've already had all of these other rules. Remember, you had to sit out a year once upon a time when you transferred. I'm old enough to remember those rules, to where you had to sit. So it was a very big decision, not, hey, I'm going to get a pile of cash and I'm going to go supplant the guy they don't love over there and it's an easy transition. It's like, no, I literally can't play for a year. And whatever happens in that year may affect whether I ever get on the field. Now it's, all right, I'm done, I'm gone. All right, so giant pile of cash, and away you go. So you look at where we're at this point in college sports. For Lane Kiffin, he's just that guy that's raising his hand and shaking his fist saying, hey, what about this? All right, let's go out to the phone line. We're out to Bakersfield, up late with us here in California. Andrew, little bit of college football. How excited are you that week one is... Well, it's not in the books. We got two more days of games.
1: It's good. I haven't been able to find very many games on iHeart, but I'm excited. This is the first time I've talked to you here. Wanted to call your show with Jason a few times, but anyways.
0: Yeah, well, to yell at me or yell at him or just to mock us?
1: I don't remember specifically, but...
0: to mock us. Okay, cool. What do you got, Andrew?
1: So for college sports, just some general comments, see what you think, but it seems obvious that there needs to be some balance. And so my thought is, if the NCAA has no power, and then I'll comment on the professional thing, but if the NCAA has no power, it seems like possibly Congress should get involved to empower them. And the reason is that young people are involved in this, and they're at stake. What do you think?
0: Yeah, I think when we look at it, you know, whenever we get governmental intervention, I get, you know, a little nervous, right? Yeah. Because the potential for the overreach comes in. Mm-hmm. But the key to all of it is trying to figure out how to get these guys in the same room to where it's all, at least on the surface, a unified vision of what the sport becomes. The problem is right now it's so siloed to the individual conferences because you're beholden to your member schools, right? How do you get your best deal, right? Why did the Pac-12 go and go away for a couple of years? They signed a terrible TD, right? They're back now, right? Big game today. I mean, we watched Boise State. I had a vested interest. They lose that game to Oregon, but there they are. But it's the idea of they bought that real estate up in the Bay Area, and then they signed a really terrible TV deal right as the Big Ten and the other networks started really cashing in, right? So any advantage you would have had, and obviously playing late and all of that for polling purposes is a whole other thing. But a lot of it is predicated on what kind of TV deal you can do and then cut that money back across the schools. Like, that helps everything flow. That's one of the hearts of the Dodgers investigation and discussion we've been having since McCourt went bankrupt all those years ago. Anyway, what else you got real quick? Because we got to get to a break.
1: Okay, so what I remember from college sports, it was just weird to play the video game and try and pick a team that you thought was good, and none of their last names were on the back of the shirt. But I'll move on to the
0: No, pros. That's the best, because I actually appeared in one of those games as a fan in the crowd.
1: Oh, wow.
0: Yeah, I'll tell you about that in the next segment. But last thing, really quick.
1: Okay, so the pros. I played junior college soccer, and we were good. And I won't tell you the team, but we played a team, and they destroyed us. And then later, through prayer and stuff, I think God revealed to me that there were some people who had played pro sports on that team. And so I think if someone even steps on a practice field in the name of trying to play pro sports, they should possibly not be able to come back to college sports because it's a higher level. That's all I got. Thanks,
0: Mike. There you go. Appreciate you, Andrew. Andrew in Bakersfield, appreciate you stopping in. All of you out there, 877-99-ON-FOX. You're welcome to chime in. Coming up next as we continue here from the Fox Sports Radio studios here on Fox Sports Late Night, we'll talk a little bit of trading cards, one of my loves since I was a child. And I sit with mountains of them, and it makes me and takes me to a happy place. We'll talk about that as we continue. 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
2: 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The Odd Couple with Rob Parker and Kelvin Washington. 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
6: Ladies and gentlemen.
7: So I saw this headline. Oh, boy. I want to remind everybody, I do think the Cowboys will be better this year, but they were 7-9-1 last year. An awful against playoff team. So the headline this morning, Cowboys are true Super Bowl contenders. Okay. Coaching matters. Just in the NFC, do you think Brian Schottenheimer is going to out-duel John Harbaugh, Sean McVay, Mike McDonald in Seattle? Do you Kyle Shanahan in San Francisco, Ben Johnson, Dan Campbell? Let's say he does. Then he goes to the AFC and has to out-duel Sean Payton or Andy Reid or D'Amico Ryans or Jim Harbaugh or Mike Vrabel. I'm not anti-Brian Schottenheimer. He was surprising last year. But here are the coaches that Brian and the Cowboys beat. Aaron Glenn, a defensive coach, and the Jets didn't have an interception. Brian Daboll got fired. Dan Quinn's about to. He's the number one coach on the hot seat. Pete Carroll, whose last year in Vegas was an abject disaster. Andy Reid's worst Chiefs team in week 13. They were all beat up. And Nick Sirianni, who you know it and I know it and we all know it. We're kind of like, eh. All right, whatever. Dallas went 1-5-1 against playoff teams. Some of the losses were ugly. I like the Cowboys. But don't convince yourself that average meal you ate at the restaurant was great because it's better than what you cook at home. Like, I think the Cowboys are interesting. Let's be careful here about the...
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11: We have never needed promotion and relegation more in college football because there is no reason why Rutgers should be playing Big Ten football.
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11: Yeah, Pop Watson. 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
14: The General of Degenerates has arrived. You ask me, what do you take away from the Raiders naming Kirk Cousins over Fernando Mendoza as the starting quarterback? This is a pure humiliation situation for the Raiders. And there's no other way to look at this. No other way. Unless you're wearing your Raider onesie, that's it. And your little Raider sippy cup. You don't spend a year intentionally losing like the Raiders did last year, tanking a season away, to get the top pick in the draft, the number one overall pick, Fernando Mendoza, and then discover, well, wait a minute, assembly required. No, there's no assembly required with a top pick in the draft. You're supposed to be, Mendoza's supposed to be a plug and play. Apparently, the plug wasn't included. They bought it on Temu. They should have bought it on Amazon. Bad job by them.
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2: 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Dan Patrick, Colin Cowherd, LeVar Arrington, Brady Quinn, Jonas Knox, Stu Gotts and Company, Covino and Rich, Rob Parker, Kelvin Washington, Ben Maller, Jason Smith, and Mike Harmon.
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0: welcome back in. Fox Sports Late Night with me. Hi, I'm Mike Harmon. You hear me weeknight 7 to 11 Pacific Time with Jason Smith. We continue to roll and vex each other for another football season. Bears, expectations, Jets, not so much. So we'll have fun with that, although both our college teams won today. His Syracuse Orange with a big win over New Hampshire and my Northwestern Wildcats. While it was not easy, they take down the Jackrabbits ultimately, and they covered the numbers. So all that is good and fine. The I Want Your Flex podcast is out there. Dan Beyer and I are back for another fantasy football season. Coming up next hour, Brandon Deutsch will stop by at the 20 block, and we'll get ourselves into some fantasy talk. If you've got some drafts this Labor Day weekend, wherever you are on the highways and byways, we thank you for being part of our family. Now, look, I want to talk trading cards. But we have a couple of callers that came in, and I want to be nice and not leave you guys hanging out there into the evening where you fall asleep and then we get snoring, although that could be good audio too. But first, let's go out to Chance out in Alabama. Talk a little college football. Week one, what's going on, Chance?
1: Appreciate it, man.
0: Welcome in.
1: Thank you for taking this. I got to talk about my Tide. Now, I'm not going to get too far ahead of myself. I'm not going to go crazy. I know it's just East Carolina.
0: Mm-hmm.
1: But I will go this far. 342 total yards, no turnovers. I think it was like 84 on the ground. Keleon Russell looks like the real deal. I think we may have a stud quarterback. I'm about 95% sure he is legit. And here's a fun fact. Did you know in the history of Alabama's football program, he is the highest rated recruit to come to the program? You think Nick Saban would have got recruited the highest ranked player, but no, it's Keleon Russell, the highest ranked recruit to ever come. And he was making NFL throws. He was great under pressure. Like I said, I know it's East Carolina, but he looks like the real deal. He was not timid. I'm excited, man. I know with the schedule to come, we're going to really find out what he's made of. I'm not going to say we're going to win the SEC. But I think all teams are on notice that we're not going to be a pushover this year. We came in ranked 13th. I think we're a little bit better than that. Roll damn time, man. I'm excited.
0: There you go. Chance, thanks for stopping in. Hope springs eternal. That's certainly, we're looking at an over-under, 8.5 wins. And certainly a lot of folks looking over at Kalen DeBoer and saying, all right, this is the year. We need you to take that big step up. He mentions their quarterback. He was one of those guys I kept finding in the box of cards. So maybe I'm a little bit richer as I sit here with you tonight at Fox Sports Late Night. All right, let's stay on the phones. We got Hollerin' James next. Hollerin' James, what's going on?
2: Hey, brother, how you doing?
0: It's dominating.
2: James.
0: Welcome in. What's going on?
2: Hey, man, I like the take on the Minnesota Twins. They're battling. They're fighting their hearts out. I don't know if they win tonight because I don't have exclusive cable, and the radio stations here are so cheap to pick them up all the time when they're at their crucial moment. Now,
0: well, let me be that guy for you, because you know that guts to the heart of my life, because they were 6-4 winners over my beloved Chicago White Sox. So there you go.
2: 6-4 winners?
0: You're a winner.
2: Woo! I love it more than the Ben Maller Show.
0: There you go. Way to go, Holler James. Ben will be back with you tomorrow night, and you can get after it with him. Appreciate you stopping by. 877-99 on Fox. You want to call in? I got a big scream. That might become a drop before it's all said and done. Talking trading cards, though. Like, you know, for me, it's been something that helped put me through school and what I spend a lot of time with now. And you see athletes getting involved. It's hit a whole new phase where you're going back to the players and goats of yesteryear, where big time money being spent on Jordan cards, Griffey cards, people getting back to the Jeters, all of those stars from the 90s that you remember, and obviously Jeter deeper into that. But the point just being money flowing through, and collegiate cards are kind of fun to collect and go through as well. You know, I had at some point picked up a lot of things, and I'm going through tonight. I'm like, hey, I got this cool Josh Hoover card. Well, he had a big debut, including the Crimson Mask. There you go, another wrestling term. In his debut for Indiana, but he has a big deal. Well, he's at a TCU. right? And going through the stack that I did of the college stuff, you've got guys that have transferred multiple times. Like, it's like, I've got this guy in three different schools at this point. And going back to our earlier conversation of once upon a time, you know, it's a lot of risk involved with making that big decision to go and transfer when you've got to sit out a year. But it's just, for me, it's the fun piece that correlates and ties to all of the love and the highlights and those moments that we remember. You go back to a year, you look at the back of a baseball card, you think about opening a pack and you add gum or a puzzle piece or a sticker. I still have some of those stickers. Might see a bunch of random logos showing up in the Fox Sports Radio studios. Wait, I shouldn't have said that out loud. 877-99 on Fox at Swollen Dome, where you find me in the Twitterverse. Coming up next, we'll talk a little bit of NFL from 30,000 feet. 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
18: 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Fox Sports Late Night. My name's Mike Harmon. Thanks for hanging out with us. We got Emmy and Mark making us sound so pretty here into your early morning hours. Appreciate you. The iHeartRadio app, take us with you wherever you're going. Hundreds of affiliates nationwide. As always, that little voice in your head. We're going to switch gears a little bit here, talk NFL from a different angle. Talking fantasy football. Brandon Deutsch, one of our editors, producers, and content man when it comes down to the fantasy football world. He's been part of the Bernie Fratto show for a few months doing his takes. So we're going to take the fantasy files, and we're going to do it live here each week here on the show. Brandon S. Deutsch on TikTok and Instagram. BSD Takes on X. If you have fantasy questions, by all means, please shoot them our way. But Brandon, we're in the final throes of draft season. The fun and excitement, the data's out. Obviously, the first two guys jumping off the board in some combination, Bijan Robinson and Jahmyr Gibbs, and then we start fighting thereafter. But from a general draft perspective, you know, how are you roster building in 2026?
5: Well, in my leagues that I'm in personally, I mean, it feels like the running backs, if you play with a lot of seasoned veterans, the running backs go off the board pretty quickly. I know Jonathan Taylor I had in one league because a guy was picking third at that turn in round two. He knew there wasn't going to be a good running back available, so he took Taylor over Jamar Chase, and this was in a PPR league, not even half PPR. But, yeah, I mean, roster build, you always want a great running back before round three, at least one. But I don't think like you have to take a running back in the first round as much as it used to be a thing. You know what I mean? Because there's so many good wide receivers now. And besides Christian McCaffrey, I mean, those wide receivers were super close to outperforming most of the top running backs last year.
18: Well, and that's been the trend. I went back and looked at some of the data in terms of that drop-off, right? When you talk QB 1 through 12 and then what's left. Where's the drop-off RB 1 to 12 and then start looking at RB 2, RB 3 for those running back 1, running back 2, running back 3, usually in a flex position in most leagues the way they're assembled now, and then do the same with the wide receivers. Just the points differential between 1 and 12 is huge. And then once you get beyond that, there's not a lot of variance. So it's, can you survive missing out on one of those 12 guys?
5: Yeah.
18: Zero running back strategy, had a couple of years, but we've seen the pendulum of the NFL swing back to where you only have a handful of true number ones.
5: Yeah, well, I mean, I think you know this. I mean, you've played fantasy football and have talked about it and, you know, made content, whether it be articles talking about it for years and years and years. But fantasy football is like the stock market, right? I mean, just because a guy is there and you need a position super bad doesn't mean you have to overvalue that player. You got to take value where there's value, similar to the stock market. You're not going to pay extra for NVIDIA if it's $240 when you can get it for 180 some else for 187. That's just as good with the earnings potential, right? So it's the same thing with, like, if Devontae Smith is there in round three, you have a wide receiver and a running back, you really want to take a running back, but the next RB is somebody like, I don't know, Javonte Williams. You're going to take Devontae Smith because you're going to want to have two elite wide receivers.
18: Yeah, as we look at the draft board as it sits, I pulled up a run of a grid that Yahoo had put up. So Gibbs and Robinson account for about 95% of number one overall picks. Where it starts to get interesting is as early as number two, right? It's still Robinson and Gibbs, and now we start seeing, well, Jamar Chase's name starts flying up. If you go to the number three draft slot, currently 56% of leagues draft Chase ahead of Taylor, ahead of McCaffrey and Nacua.
5: Yeah. I mean, look, I wouldn't take Jamar Chase just because I feel like you can lose your league in the first round, like, really easily. You can't win your league. I mean, you win your league in the middle rounds and in the later rounds. Like, Christian McCaffrey is a little too risky for my liking. Jamar Chase is elite. He has the upside to be this guy that can win you a league because he did it a few years ago. Mm-hmm. The fact of the matter is, you know, whether it's history, whether it's just something that all of a sudden happened, no wide receiver ones repeated in even non-consecutive years since Antonio Brown in 2017. Now, I'm not saying Jamar can't do it. He was the wide receiver one a few seasons ago. It's contingent upon Burrow's health. So I prefer, if I'm at that three slot, I'm not saying you guys have to do it, but I prefer the safety route. And I take Amon-Ra St. Brown almost all the time because he's been the wide receiver three seasons in a row. And what that tells me is, look, even if that might be considered a reach for some people, I know the guy's going to get 115 receptions. I know he's going to be a top five receiver. I mean, he's been the wide receiver three seasons in a row. I'll get the running back next if Gibbs and Bijan are off the board. Because CMC, I mean, he had 418 touches last year.
18: Well, and that's the thing. Historically, running backs, when you get that level of touch count. Now, 101 of them were receptions.
5: Yes.
18: As we predicted appropriately. I think it was 101. Last year, because I said it earlier this hour, right, that I think for Bijan Robinson and Jahmyr Gibbs, and certainly for Devon Achane, they're three guys that might go close to that century mark. Maybe Gibbs a little less because you've got more people around and more targets, But when you look at the Atlanta offense, you look at the Miami offense, it's what you got. Like, I love Drake London. Neither of those quarterbacks is trying to force him the ball 14 times a game.
5: Yeah, I mean, that's why I think Bijan Robinson's the number one pick over Jahmyr Gibbs. Simply not because he's more efficient or going to be more efficient, just because they have London. Sometimes they throw to Pitts, but that quarterback situation's murky.

0: the arguably the most talented receiver in the league. So I think the upside's tantalizing. I don't think he's going to be a top three wide receiver in fantasy again like he was with Darnold a few seasons ago, but top six, yeah, he should be.
1: All right, last guys before we get to the sleeper fun. Ashton Jeanty, ankle injury to get things started, but you look at the Las Vegas Raiders just outside of an RB1 last year, even though fantasy owners thought it was the worst thing in the world.
0: Hey,
1: it's not my fault you overdrafted him, but he finished 13th despite getting hit in the backfield every other carry. How much better or worse going to be in 2026?
0: Well, I think he's going to be more efficient, right? Linderbaum's going to help a lot. That offensive line improved drastically. Still have DJ Clays on that offensive line, which is not great. I hope he performs better this year. But I think we're overlooking what Kubiak did in Seattle, which was deploy the two running back system. And the issue with that isn't that Jeanty's not going to outperform what he did last year. He could certainly finish as a top 10 running back. But I think his ADP is falling because of the injury. Even if he was fully healthy, I wouldn't take him until pick 20 because Mike Washington would get a ton of touches. If we're just looking at, Super Bowl MVP, you didn't give him many touches during the regular season as much as people thought. I mean, he was always overdrafted, Kenneth Walker, because Charbonnet was vulturing touchdowns.
1: Mm-hmm.
0: Mike Washington could do the same thing.
1: It's so good that the term vulturing stayed around. I need a tissue. I need a tissue. I'm verklempt. Younger generation, keeping our terms alive. Paul Charchi and I were using that from the great Phil Regan from all those years ago in baseball. The vulture. But and that was also Dick Tidrow's nickname back in the day. But either way, crossing sports. But yeah, Mike Washington, that's where we get into the sleeper and guys rising based on their reports coming out of camp and certainly their early performances. Washington's a guy we've seen the ADP. You've got the issue in Green Bay. A couple of running backs that maybe people are sleeping on.
0: I think one, just because the RB1 just can't stay healthy. I don't think he's played a 15-plus game season in a while, and that's J.K. Dobbins. So the guy I'm thinking of is Jonah Coleman.
1: Okay, you're skipping right past R.J. Harvey?
0: I mean, I like R.J. Harvey in PPR leagues, in half PPR leagues. I mean, he's not going to be that valuable. I think Coleman's ADP, it's around like 130. I mean, this is going to be one of the best teams in the league, one of the best probably rushing teams in the league just because that offensive line is so good. And that tells me even if Coleman has like a Blake Corum to Kyron Williams type of role this year, like Blake Corum did last year, Blake Corum had some 15, 20-plus fantasy point games. I think Jonah Coleman could absolutely get 8 touchdowns, but Corum
1: is still another guy that people haven't quite gravitated to. I mean, Kyron Williams is obviously fantastic and did a lot of the dirty work in the red zone himself, but if the goal is defending the title at SoFi, i.e. the title they won all those years ago, Kyron Williams needs to be on the field. So how much in those third and fourth quarters is suddenly, if this plays to script, right? And this is where we've got to take fantasy and reality and do that nice match.
0: Yeah.
1: Because if it plays to script, Matthew Stafford's not winging the ball around in the third and fourth quarter.
0: No.
1: And Kyron Williams probably not touching the ball a ton.
0: Yeah, I would say Blake Corum is going to have a big... I mean, I did a video on my TikTok last week, who's this year's Javonte Williams? And what I meant by that is ADP of 100-plus, that ends up being a top 12 running back. I picked Blake Corum because the metric that fits in is top 6 offense, and that was the only guy going in the hundreds, early hundreds.
1: Mm-hmm.
0: And, you know, in some leagues he's going in the 80s, 90s. I still think that's good value. That fit that metric. And remember, he had a few 15-plus fantasy point games. He's a better pure runner than Kyron Williams. And even if Kyron does continuously have a role, he doesn't have to get injured for Blake Corum to be fantasy relevant. They both were last year. But I do think down the stretch, Mike, to your point, when games get close, they're going to lean on the better running back, pure running back, and that's Blake Corum. So I do believe Blake Corum going round. I mean, I picked him in one league at the end of round 7. I'm that high on him. I get my guys where I get my guys. I know he's going to outperform round 9. I know he's going to outperform round 8. I know he's going to outperform round 7. So I was cool taking him there.
1: Who's the guy that you go into a draft saying, I got to get this guy on my roster?
0: Running back, wide receiver, or just anybody?
1: Just
0: Parker Washington.
1: Okay.
0: I mean, he averaged 22 fantasy points per game over the past last five games of the season. Then he was Trevor's number one target in the playoffs. I'm out on BTJ. It's not saying like BTJ can't have a better year than last year. It's pretty difficult to have a worse year than what he did based on his expectations his rookie year. But remember, Mac Jones was throwing him the football when he had that wide receiver four finish. It was not Trevor Lawrence when he popped off toward the end of the season. Trevor Lawrence looked Jacoby Myers' way and Parker Washington's way more than BTJ. I think Parker Washington's still getting underdrafted in round six.
1: Well, there's, I think, a liking problem that a lot of folks still have with Trevor Lawrence. I think they yeah. want to see him do it again, right? Because yeah. you've seen the fits and starts, and a lot of his value came with his legs from a fantasy perspective.
0: Absolutely.
1: So I think that's where folks are a little reticent to jump on board. One of my favorite stories of the offseason was the Liam Cohen complaining and feeling disrespected that they weren't disrespected enough. Because he didn't appear alongside Caleb Williams and Ben Johnson and all those articles about teams that were supposed to slide back after big 2025 seasons.
0: Yeah, interesting rhetoric there. But yeah, he's a great coach. We'll see. They have tape on him now, so I don't know if that offense is going to be as good as last year.
1: We'll see. And yeah, Thomas Jr. is just one of the more interesting guys. I think if I'm looking at where he's being drafted, there's a guy with potential top five if things break right again.
0: Yeah, absolutely.
1: Because of what we saw and early drops, I think they lost confidence, and you had a couple other guys pick up. But the size, the talent, the ability to separate, I think, is still there to be unearthed, whether it's there or maybe somewhere else.
0: Yeah, and the guy that's also going in that range, Marvin Harrison Jr., he hasn't had a top five wide receiver finish like Brian Thomas Jr. So that's why people have more confidence in BTJ possibly having a comeback rather than Marvin Harrison Jr. having a breakout. Because Michael Wilson's still there. They just paid him.
1: Yeah.
0: What does that say
1: about?
0: That was
1: a little surprise right there.
0: I was. He's their best receiver,
1: but they
0: Michael
1: were fighting
0: Wilson.
1: It till the last. Because yeah. it's Arizona.
0: Yeah, they don't want to pay him. They're going to be bad. Money. Why would they pay? I mean, they paid right. Jacoby Brissett $15 million. They probably didn't have to.
1: Well, they're going to trade him as soon as the season goes south and someone and a couple of guys get hurt.
0: As soon as he throws 500 yards against the Niners again in week three, he's
1: oh,
0: out
1: look
0: of there.
1: At you. The 49er fan showing through. Brandon S. Deutsch on Instagram and TikTok. BSD Takes on X. We'll be doing this as the season goes on. Any last words on the final drafts for people in terms of sending them into terror?
0: Go get your guys. Doesn't matter which round. Get the guys you really value. That's my take on it.
1: There you go. Brandon Appreciate joins it. Us each and every week as we sit here at Swollen Dome. You find me the I Want Your Flex podcast. Check out Brandon's stuff. We'll get the Twitter and Instagram and TikTok mentions again before the show is done. Good stuff. As we continue, we take a trip to the South Side. We're going to talk about blueprints and plans and hopes and dreams. Isn't it wonderful? Week one of the college football season, and even I'm bright-eyed and excitable. Fox Sports Late Night with me, Mike Harmon, continues. Thanks, Brandon. We'll do it again.
0: Of course.
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2: There are some shows you don't want to miss.
9: This is going to be fun.
2: And there are some shows you can't miss.
9: Let's not overreact.
2: This is Covino and Rich.
9: Let's talk about the sadness that is New Jersey. I'm not New Jersey. I love New Jersey. Taylor Ham, pizza.
10: Me.
9: But the one college.
10: Piscataway.
9: The one college in New Jersey that gets props. Because when people say, yo, Covino Rich, you guys into college football? You know what I always say? I say, I watch it. I like watching football. but I can never get into college the way I'm into the NFL because I grew up in New York and Covino grew up in New Jersey.
4: And we were consumed with professional sports. We had no real good college teams to root for.
9: And when people say, what's the closest good college football? And it was always out of state or upstate New York. Mm-hmm. Syracuse when like McNabb was there or, you know, maybe you...
10: The Jets and the Nets were kind of like college teams.
9: You know, at times.
11: Played for Hofstra.
9: Yeah, it was like...
11: St. John's basketball was big at a point.
9: And then it would be like, you would have to go...
11: Seton Hall.
9: UConn. Maryland. Like, Penn State. Everything was out of state like 3 or 4 hours away.
11: College football, just not a big thing when you grew up in the tri-state area for the most part.
9: There would always be a moment where, like, for a season, be like, Rutgers is not bad.
11: It's a good school.
9: But they were bad, and we got to talk about it. Rutgers.
12: Well, you have Rutgers and Princeton. Princeton football, but no one's going to see Ivy League football.
11: Get this. Yeah. Rutgers were 30-point favorites against UMass, right?
9: Is it true?
11: And this is the crazy part of the story. UMass had a 16-game losing streak going into this game.
12: They were one of the worst teams last year, and last 2 years.
11: I had to double-check that. Like 16-game losing streak. So,
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18: I know I shouldn't buy in, but... Man, I'll tell you what, this might wind up being Lincoln Riley's best overall team because it feels like they have everything in place. He's had great offensive players before, right? He's had Biletnikoff winners. He's had Caleb Williams, but he's never had a defense. The defense has always let him down. Now he's got the right DC, and maybe the defense is really good. And in a year where, hey, there's a lot of questions in the Big Ten outside of Ohio State, right? You know, Ohio State's at the top and Oregon's very good, but there's going to be three, maybe four playoff teams out of that conference, and this might be USC's year. Like, I feel like I'm falling for it again. I'm buying back in on USC.
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19: Now, this is year 10 for Mahomes. We won't count the rookie year because he played one game. If you look at Mahomes year 2-7 and then last 2 years, year 8 and 9, I don't think people understand how dramatic the splits are. But in the last 2 years of the 43 qualified quarterbacks, he's near the bottom. Everything's up. Interception slightly up, passer rating down, efficiency down, way more ad-libbing. Now, is he ad-libbing because he's less coachable now that he's a rock star? Is he ad-libbing because, you know, he doesn't put the film work quite in like he used to? He feels like he's a little more Texas Tech Mahomes. Now, why would that be? 2023, 2024, and 2025, the Chiefs drafted 21 players. Their big hit is Rashee Rice. And that's with a good GM.
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15: 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There are so many things you don't like.
18: I hate the guy. Hate him, hate him, hate him, hate him, hate him. I hate him.
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18: Moronic. 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Zip it.
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1: Hey, hey, hey! Thanks to Brandon for stopping by, talking a little bit of fantasy football. That'll be up on all the socials. Video of us looking so pretty here on an early Sunday morning. Happy 80th to Freddie Mercury. Added some to your playlist. Get that spring in your step. Stand defiantly. Arm raised in the air like that famous Montreux statue. Maybe I have one of those gold lamé jackets. You don't know. Maybe you're picturing it right now. Maybe I'm going to go to a karaoke bar when this is done. You never know. At Swollen Dome, where you find me on Twitter and Instagram. We got Emmy and Mark making sure I don't take us too far off the rails. 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All those affiliates nationwide, thanks to the program directors. Thanks to all of you that want some Fox Sports Radio in your life. We appreciate you. It's not lost on us. The I Want Your Flex podcast that Dan Beyer and I do each and every week. We break down. So far, we've done a couple of preview episodes going through some of the rankings as I see them. And then we're going to do our draft. We always do one last preseason draft with all the movers and shakers. So that'll be up wherever you get podcasts. Please download and give it 5 stars. Tell me what you love. Tell me what you don't. But always, it's free to send it along to friends and family. So please do that as well as we continue our search for global domination. Now, one of the things we're going to do is, get to know each other a little bit. And from my end, I am originally from the south side of Chicago. I live and die everything Chicago sports, except the Cubs. Because anybody that tells you they're a fan of both is either trying to sell you something, they're running for a political office, or they have no spine. Okay, maybe the last one I was a little cruel on. But the point being that you got to pick a side. You just do. You just can't be a, hey, I like everything Chicago. No. Baseball, it's one side or the other. That's the way it is. And you have your colors and you run through. I've been to many Cubs, White Sox battles, and literally outside the streets, plenty of battles. There's a guy with a Sandberg jersey. Oh, that's not going to end well. He's talking smack. No, not to those guys. Don't do it, man. Don't do it. And then you're trying to play human shield to keep the what's inevitable there. But saw earlier, and Mark is a White Sox fan, and he's got his I got a Bulls hat on, if I'm remembering correctly, because I don't have my glasses on at the moment, and I'm old and blind. But, you know, White Sox lose on Saturday to the Twins. We talked about that with Holler and James. We got one of the great screams of recent memory. But minority owner Justin Ishbia, some new money coming in, potentially part of the succession line here with Jerry Reinsdorf in these coming years. They have the South Loop Rail Yards project that got announced, including a rendering of a new stadium, complete with what looks kind of like a replication of some of these other places where suddenly you got a mini mall, a bunch of restaurants or whatever. But it looks pretty, and it's nice when you're in the middle of selling hope for those kind of things while the team is winning. So first off, Mark, as we commiserate over the love of the South Side of Chicago and these beloved White Sox this year, I mean, 74-68, 42-28 at home. Yeah, they take one on the chin to the Twins today. But when we started back at opening day, you and I were talking. It's like, hey, man, if we can get anywhere near 500, it would be a massive win. Would that get us anywhere near the playoffs? Didn't expect it. Also didn't think that Detroit was going to sell off half of their starting rotation before it was all said and done. But here we sit.
16: Yeah.
1: Early September, first place White Sox.
16: It's a good thing. I was on the days that I work with Ben Maller, he always teases me about White Sox stuff, and I just tell him I just don't want them to be embarrassing, so I'm glad that the season's going well and that the team is doing well. And right now, the bats are still working, and I guess the pitching is still working. So it's, like we said, optimism for good things for the White Sox.
1: It's just a very odd space to be in after a record-setting loss season just a couple of years ago. They've got three guys that have gone to the 30-homer mark at this point in the season. That last happened on the south side of Chicago in 2008. That's what we're talking about in terms of history, in terms of the bats coming out and swinging here on the south side. Vargas has more home runs now than he has in the last 4 years combined. Talk amongst yourselves. Montgomery, Antonucci, Mydroth, all these pieces. And yes, there are still plenty of pitchers out there that I lament that they're no longer on the south side of Chicago. Every time I see Chris Sale pitch, I still wince a little bit.
16: It does hurt.
1: Carlos Rodon in his, you know, many journeys, whenever I see him pitch for the Yankees, I'm like, I like him. Used to go back and forth with he and his wife in the Twitterverse a little bit when he, once upon a time, when he was ours. But either way, it's meaningful baseball in September and potential postseason action, which is very exciting. Especially with the Bears season getting ready to crank up as well. Expectations high in Chicago. The Cubs are going to make the playoffs as well. They've got the MVP, 95% likelihood. Remember when I was talking trading cards last hour? Well, go find those Topps Chrome PCAs. They're going to be worth $20 a piece of trade-in value. And you can level up at your local shop. Yeah, it's not official yet, but boy, the lead he has taken is insurmountable, it would seem, especially with the continuing struggles health-wise of Shohei Ohtani, not only to get onto the mound, but just getting back in the lineup as he was scratched for the third straight day. There's a little baseball update, a little bit of the south side of Chicago with Mighty Mark and myself. As we continue here, survey says, what does it say about your NFL favorite team? Whiners? I saw the word whiners in a headline, and I cackled like I was Max Cady in Cape Fear. We'll make it all make sense. Swollen Dome. It's Fox Sports Late Night with me, Mike Harmon, on Fox Sports Radio.
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0: Coliseum as opposed to skipping town. 53,014, the announced total for that one on Friday night. However, to quote someone in our business, however, according to the tabulation kept by the Los Angeles Fire Department, this is where it gets fun. Fun with number, fuzzy math, as it were, right? We talk about accounting when it comes to what the Clippers were doing, accounting in so many ways in sports. Accounting's a lot of what we're talking about with college football, how much money's really being transacted and into the hands of players. No. According to the Los Angeles Fire Department, this comes through courtesy of the California Post, 35,585 people scanned through the gates for that San Jose State game. That's 15,559 fewer people. We're talking 15,5 out of an announced 51,000 people that didn't actually show up. Now, I like these stories because they're kind of fun, right? It got people mad. I liked it here in Los Angeles, where I've resided for a lot of my adult life, pursuing the living the dream. Eventually, I'm going to start showing up at auditions as, you know, fat guy number two, or fat short guy number two, balding fat short guy number two, whatever they need in the description. But loudmouth, don't forget the loudmouth. But all of those things that. Here in California, I love the fact that people got loud and defensive. Nobody dismissed it. Yeah, what are you going to do? Like, there's a lot of reasons, excuses, however you want to look at it, as to what those attendance are. I mentioned it for the holiday weekend. It's a lot. A 6 o'clock Friday night game in most larger cities is going to be a pain in the ass. And you're going to have a slow arriving or no arriving crowd, particularly if they think you're going to throttle the opposition. It becomes a time and resource management thing, as well as your general temperament, right? I'm going to be mad sitting in my car in traffic to go to a game where I don't think I'm going to see a lot of meaningful football. You're not doing that. You're not committing 7 hours of your life to that. The cost in terms of dollars, and yes, we can get into parking costs in Los Angeles. You all go to games wherever you may be. It's not unusual to see 80 plus as the get in for a lot of lots, unless you're willing to park in someone's driveway 2 miles from the venue. Maybe you'll do that. You'll do the walk and you'll trust that your car is still fine later on. But you're talking about that huge a disparity. Now, against Fresno State, 45,833. It's an increase of 10,000 from the opener. Cool. Only 7,100 fewer than the announced figure. So that was good. Temperatures in the 70s. So people were dressed, fewer of them were dressed as empty seats than the announced crowd that time. The temperature, all of those things. Maybe you knocked off work early. So it worked. But again, going back to the San Jose State game, weekend, all the fall sports are back in session. So a lot of people that might have gone to your game were at their kids' games. I think that's one of those pieces that people forget. You have family obligations that may preclude you from that. Now, you're going to find an excuse to get out of some of those once you get into conference season and the Big Ten comes a-calling. Don't get me wrong. Suddenly, Johnny or Susie's latest escapade to a bounce house birthday party. And Emmy, you nod your head because you're going to be going to a lot of these damn things. Every Saturday, where are we meeting? What are we going to do? We're going to go watch a game? No. Johnny's got his 2 hours at the bounce house. Damn it, we were just there yesterday. You know, if we pooled our money instead of funding these damn bounce houses, we could have all bought a boat and then fought about who got to name it. Instead, you're funneling that over, and you're all standing in a corner making sure your kid doesn't kill himself on the zip line or in the ball pit while watching the game on your phone because you can't go. Because if you go, you're going to get mad. Someone's going to get mad. There's going to be a revenge exacted. Do I speak like a guy that's done this with experience? Yeah. I was a guy pushing the kids on the zip line because I didn't want to answer questions about sports. Maybe that would have been fun conversations. But I just done my show. Well, listen to the podcast. But it's the idea of week after week, we handed money hand over fist to these people. We missed out on the games that we wanted to go to. And I know a lot of you out there right now are thinking about it going, you know, I got to go to one of those in about 7 hours, maybe 8 hours, right after church. Right after I walked the dog this morning, I got to go to that bounce house. I got to go to this. And I'm not going, you know, look, that's how you make your living. I'm not going against the people that own and operate the said bounce houses. God bless you. We're all trying to hustle and make our dollars. But I'm talking for the families out there. I'm talking for the moms, the dads, the grandmas, the grandpas, that was their responsibility to go to a lot of those things. Consolidation into once a month would have been good. You would have been freed up to go do other things. Not to mention T-ball, softball, soccer, anything that your kid may be in, peewee football. All of those things come into play. And that happens across the country. That is not specific to California. But I think as I watched the games today, and there were exceptions. Obviously, you had massive crowd for that LSU-Clemson kickoff or whatever else. A lot of the stadiums, as they pan the crowd, a lot of empty seats there too. I don't think it'll get the same vitriol because of maybe a liking problem that people have with California. They like to show up, go to Disneyland, and leave. But it's the idea that this became a very big deal. Certainly USC acknowledging it in a press release was dopey at the highest level. Like, who authorized that? It's like you're typing and hitting send privileges are taking away. Mike Harmon here, late night on Fox with you here, Fox Sports Radio. Fox late night with me, Mike Harmon. At Swollen Dome is where you find me in the Twitterverse, on Instagram. As you go through, I talked about the sleep schedule. Two different ways to approach an opening week. And what do we make of it? We'll talk about that as we continue here. It's Fox Sports late night with me, Mike Harmon, on Fox Sports Radio.
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1: You must have been busy, but The Odd Couple with Rob Parker and Calvin Washington. 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
12: If the Lions fail to make the playoffs for a second straight year, Dan Campbell should be fired. Plain and simple. And all you need to do is relive the last 4 years. They blow a big lead to go to the Super Bowl in San Francisco. They play. They have the best record in the NFC, 15-2. They play a rookie quarterback at home. They're favored by 9.5 points. They get their heads handed to them. Last year, they don't make the playoffs. And if a second year of not making the playoffs, if you don't fire Dan Campbell, you're crazy. Because to me, the ride would be over. There's no way he should survive when you've gone nothing but backwards since they got to that NFC Championship game, since they led by 20 points or whatever it was in the first half. They were on their way to the Super Bowl. He did some stuff that came back to bite them. He even said that night after they lost that game, that might be their only chance. And then for the next year to get the number one seed, all they had to do was win two home games, and they were going to the Super Bowl. Again, they couldn't do it. They don't get it done. And they lose to Washington with a rookie quarterback. Last year, bad. This year, they lose again and don't make the playoffs, Kelvin. I don't know how you can look at the Lions and Dan Campbell.
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3: Oh, boy.
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16: We have never needed promotion and relegation more in college football because there is no reason why Rutgers should be playing Big Ten football.
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22: 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Hopefully make you laugh, make you think a little bit, maybe tick you off so your energy is negativity can come to me. I bring it on. It'll make me 10 feet tall or something like that. Now, one of the stories that's been fun and starting to percolate in college football, and it's always we need a quick reality check. And you know what? I'll be that guy to do that for you in this regard, in that what we've watched over the first couple of weeks are a lot of celebrations of wide receivers. And it starts to become the, this guy could be in the Heisman race. This guy can crack through. This guy can be, like we saw with Travis Hunter, this guy can be some of these great receivers of years past and get themselves to the award where you're nodding and smiling and going, quarterback award. Almost entirely in our existence, quarterback award. So what I'd like to do is reintroduce you to a man of yesteryear, a name that you should become more familiar with if you're a fan of Jeremiah Smith or Malachi Toney or Cam Coleman. Maybe a Mario Craver. Maybe you like him. So I'm looking at the old school Oakland Raiders. And here we give a nod. Oh, you can hear it. Listen, it smells football. Let's let it breathe. Let's celebrate football.
10: The autumn wind is a pirate. Blustering in from sea, with a rollicking song he sweeps along, swaggering boisterously. His face is weather-beaten. He wears a hooded sash, with a silver hat about his head, and a bristling black mustache.
22: All right, we're going to cut it there. We'll cut that there with John Facenda giving us the big voiceover, right? That's about half. You go to the autumn wind and we can play that. There's a big instrumental and then you can add all sorts of Raider highlights. Remember, there were Raider highlights. Oh, and they were glorious. We'll see it again come Thanksgiving time. I don't know about you guys, but I'm ready for the Amazon Prime movie when I get to watch Nick Cage running around. No question about it. But I'm talking about Fred Biletnikoff, the man who the receiving award is named after. So all those names that I gave you, whether you're talking about Smith, Toney, Coleman, Craver, Ryan Williams, those are your odds right now as it sits here early on this Sunday morning. Plus 250 to plus 300 for Jeremiah Smith of Ohio State. Malachi Toney, big outing, 7-1. A couple places where he's drifted a little shy of 5-1. Cam Coleman of Texas, that's the big guy coming in for Arch Manning, 10-1. Craver and Williams are both at 25-1. Okay, so right now, ostensibly, we got a three-man race. But why do I bring up Fred Biletnikoff? Because it's his award they're trying to win. It's not the Heisman. Heisman's going to be one of these quarterbacks unless something breaks completely off the grid or you have multiple quarterbacks that split time at these schools. Like you do an old Texas, Chris Sims, Major Applewhite. There, I did it for you. There you go. I hit you in the Wayback Machine right there. Before he was pontificating, he was a lefty throwing at the University of Texas. That's Chris Sims. But you look at the career of Fred Biletnikoff and everything this Hall of Famer did. You know, you talk about big-time catches, big receptions, throughout his run, averaged 15.2 yards per catch, 76 touchdowns, a lot of big time moments when it came to the playoffs and big runs for those Raider teams of yesteryear. Yes, I know. 2026, believe me, once upon a time, the Raiders were really good. It wasn't just Rich Gannon with Tim Brown and Jerry Rice. No, they had teams that really, it wasn't the year that Derek Carr was really good, where they had that really weird thing where the football gods loved them until they didn't. And it was broke. We played that audio more than Hey, It's Tiger, I think at this point on the network's history. But you remember that year, Derek Carr was fantastic. The Raiders had the healthiest team I think any of us could have remembered. And then on one fateful play, it was done. The MVP dreams, the postseason dreams, all of that towards another glorious appearance in a Super Bowl. All of that was gone. And then you go back to Biletnikoff's Raiders. You go back to a time and a place many years hence, and we talk about great squads. Averaged, you get 53 receptions a year at that time. You know what's crazy? Is you look at that now, it's like, that's my third wide receiver. No. That's the way the NFL worked once upon a time. 3 yards in a cloud of dust, and occasionally a guy would break free, break containment, and bring you greatness. And we saw that with some of the great runs that Biletnikoff had. I was watching some highlight videos earlier, watching him get separation, guys running into stanchions. Again, weird formations of some of these.

0: guess what? Suddenly, everybody is as fast, as big, as strong, or stronger than you are. It's a world that you need to recognize. And running into guys is not necessarily the best spot. You know, trying to avoid that extra contact instead of laying a guy out because it'll be a cool highlight. It takes some getting used to. Right? Mike Trout, we watch his career here with the Los Angeles Angels of Anaheim, although I think there was a governmental edict that they're now just the Anaheim Angels. Either, I don't know if that's in effect yet with the sale pending. But all of that to say, Mike Trout was one of the greatest players we'd ever seen until his body started to give out. Diving into walls, diving for balls, diving on the base paths, all of those things. Not saying you don't do it, but there's a cost. And it's your longevity, it's your health, it's your ability to be there every day. For Cam Scadamore, running as he does, not going to give you a long shelf life. Might give you some great moments, and you can go out saying, I did it my way. That's what Jackson Dart has to learn as well. So Harbaugh and all of his assistants and everybody else, like, you got to live to see another play, right? By way of the studying, if you've always dominated things, take it from that approach, right? Athletically, you've always dominated. And this is where we can drag little and I say that affectionately, Kyler Murray into the room, right? All of the stuff that was reported in Arizona. If you've always been the first pick, the Heisman winner, your second sport, you're still a first-round pick, all of these things, and you can debate which was his first sport or not. But the point being that it always came easy. But all of a sudden, reading an NFL defense and recognize you don't have that same separation, that speed that was different from your receiver to the linebackers isn't as stark, or the cornerbacks, isn't as stark as it was when you were playing in college football. And the guys trying to chase you down, you know, they get paid a lot of money too, very specifically to do that, that they're a step faster. So all of a sudden, everything's got to be sped up. And you have to relearn things. Sometimes you adapt quickly. Sometimes you don't adapt very quickly at all. Sometimes you don't adapt at all. And for Cam Scadamore, I think the injury may force them to reconsider some things. Certainly he, in terms of how he approaches his craft. But remember, that's what made him great. So you understand when guys continue down that path, even if that first injury is there. And it was scared him enough to where he pondered retirement. Now, you talk about guys that maybe have banked a couple of bucks already when you talk about the collegiate experience, whatever. You know, maybe that's the case and gives you a little bit more freedom to consider that. And maybe that's something we see in the coming years where that's the real case. Either way, fantasy owners still drafting Scadamore, expecting goal line brilliance. And then for the Giants, look, I'm on the more pessimistic side that we can get both of them and Malik Nabers through a full season of health. I hope to be wrong, right? Look, the one thing in this chair is we need storylines, we need greatness, and we need, whether you like it or not, for the New York teams, Chicago teams, Los Angeles teams to be relevant. So either good or terrible. The last thing I need is a bunch of 8-8 teams in those particular marketplaces. That doesn't sell quite as easily. That doesn't sell quite so well. By the way, in the NFC East, just for giggles, we'll do this more next week. We'll have a couple of games in the book, but we'll get back to it, is that you're also looking at a division where the Cowboys and Eagles battle atop, and there's a lot of mistrust going on with the Eagles, another coordinator. Yes, A.J. Brown's gone, but Devontae Smith turns into the number one. Are you going to get Lemon fully on board? Is that going to work? He's been hampered with some injuries in camp. Saquon Barkley another year, maybe fewer touches last year is the magic elixir, but you talk about the offensive line. Again, another coordinator for Jalen Hurts. And then you have the Cowboys where they've retooled their defense. Is it enough? Dak Prescott's running around wearing t-shirts saying it's the greatest offense there is, which is great. I like that bravado. Show me. Show me. Cowboys, one of those maybe long shots, especially if Jerry Jones. I don't know if you guys saw this. Mark, Emmy, did you guys see this? Michael Irvin showing Jerry Jones how to walk with the pimp cane. Yeah, that was one of the great videos of recent memory. Jerry Jones, who we have probably a full soundboard. There used to be a place, and I haven't looked it up lately. It might still be there. E-Bombs World, where you'd have soundboards of celebrities and whatever. I think we have enough to have one of those for Jerry Jones in our soundboard here at Fox Sports Radio, because he has given us some gems through the years. But now doing the Pimp Cane walk with Michael Irvin, I might just get on board with that just because of, embracing the chaos. That's what we do here. Fox Sports Late Night, Mike Harmon. As we continue, we're going to finish up shop with one of my favorite things. We bring it back. It's called Find Your Wins. We're all about positivity, right? Hope springs eternal. Week one of college football, getting ready for a long, arduous NFL season. And there was a graphic that I saw earlier this week that made me smile. It's a little close to home with one of the particular entrants to it, but a reminder that all is alive and well in the college football world. What's it mean? We'll tell you next as we continue and close up shop here at Fox Sports Radio.
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3: Jason Smith and Mike Harmon are dropping knowledge like this.
18: These guys are sick, man.
19: Charles Barkley making the announcement that this is going to be his last year on Inside the NBA. He's going to retire alongside Ernie Johnson. And I know Barkley has threatened retirement before. I know he's talked about it. But in the old adage, this time he means it. I really do. Because we talked about this when ESPN got it, that we knew Inside the NBA was going to continue. Don't worry, it's not going anywhere. It's going to continue. But with a new home, it's just not going to be the same, right? We talk, like, you know, when I went to Syracuse and I had the best 4 years there, and I went home after college, I went back to New York and Staten Island and New York City, and I was like, yeah, but I couldn't wait to go back there and be back hanging out with my friends. Was not the same the second time around, right? The first time for Inside the NBA TNT, the show of record for the NBA for the better part of the past 20 years. You knew it was, but ESPN, I knew it was going to be different. It wasn't going to be received the same. They weren't going to be able to do the same things. It was just going to be different, and they were just going to let this go as long as the guys wanted to continue to do the show, and eventually they would back off it. Last year, what happened? ESPN buried the show a lot. We barely saw them at all. It did not go how they wanted, did not go how they thought. They thought, hey, we'll keep it together. We'll keep it going one more year. And after last year, I think they're all done. So I'm pretty sure that Inside the NBA will go into the pantheon of great shows and be retired overall at the end of this year. Or they'll have some sort of rebirth if Shaq wants to stay with Kenny Smith, whoever wants
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22: 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By all accounts, it doesn't look like Steve Ballmer and the Clippers are cooperating with the NBA. 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But for the Clippers, man, you look at that trade for Paul George. 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
19: 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This might wind up being Lincoln Riley's best overall team because it feels like they have everything in place. 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He's had Biletnikoff winners. He's had Caleb Williams, but he's never had a defense. The defense has always let him down. Now he's got the right DC, and maybe the defense is really good. And in a year where, hey, there's a lot of questions in the Big Ten outside of Ohio State, right? You know, Ohio State's at the top and Oregon's very good, but there's going to be three, maybe four playoff teams out of that conference, and this might be USC's year. 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
6: Well, we also had the news that Tiger Woods yesterday at court in Florida pleaded no contest to driving under the influence. He lost his driver's license for 5 years. So we have a number for Tiger. He should talk to us. The only radio show in America that he will accept the call of. So let's give him a call.
7: Hello?
6: Tiger?
7: Hi, Muses.
6: Hey, Tiger.
7: Hi.
8: How'd you know?
6: How's it going?
7: No contest.
6: Yeah, we saw that.
7: I'm just having my breakfast right now listening to you guys on my application.
6: Oh,
8: thank you.
7: Yeah, on my phone. Did you know that I got a cell phone? I didn't have permission, but I got a cell phone anyway.
6: Well, good for you.
7: Yeah, and my breakfast, I'm having Skittles with ice cream.
8: That is not a balanced breakfast.
7: And I'm watching cartoons. I'm not supposed to watch cartoons. My mommy doesn't allow it. But you know what I'm watching? Hmm. Bugs Bunny. But he's dressed as a woman.
8: Yeah, I remember that one.
7: It's causing weird feelings in my tinkle place.
8: Okay.
7: I don't know what's going on. My body's changing, and I'm confused. Explain it to me, George.
8: No, I can't explain it to
6: you. You're 50.
7: Please.
6: You shouldn't be going through that change right now.
7: Well, I just said my body's changing. I mean things like my hair's going away. I don't know what's happening.
8: Doesn't seem to be falling out.
7: Good Lord. It's retreating like an overmatched army. I don't understand why it's so far back on my head now.
8: Yeah, that happens.
7: On the advice of my lawyer, I plead no contest to hair loss.
6: Okay, yeah.
8: You don't have to plead that for everything.
7: Oh. Hey, did you know that I have more major wins and more rollovers than Phil Mickelson?
6: Yes, you do. Congrats.
7: Why are people talking about that?
8: Well, I don't know.
7: And would everyone please stop opening

0: were praising Scottie Scheffler? Good God.
1: He's had an amazing Tiger-like
0: whatever.
1: 4 years.
0: He's not Tiger-like. Don't even use that. You keep that Tiger-like phrase out of your mouth.
1: Okay. All right.
0: All right? He's not Tiger-like. He doesn't bang Waffle House waitresses. He doesn't encourage skanks to delete their voicemails, okay?
1: Oh, jeez.
0: That's Tiger move.
2: Well, you're right about that.
0: Hey, did you see that the president shouted me out yesterday?
1: Yeah, I did see something on that. That
0: he was so nice.
1: Talking about your character. Yeah,
0: he was. Hold on a second. Hold on. Got another call coming out of my other phone. Hold on.
1: All right.
0: Yeah, okay. Yeah. All right, talk to you later.
1: Sorry, that was the
0: president.
1: Wow. You guys talk a lot, huh?
0: That was the president. Talk all the time, yeah.
2: Well, you love to tell people that.
0: He's so nice, give me a shout-out and everything. And,
1: yeah.
0: You know, although he cheats more on golf than I cheat on Elon.
1: We've heard that about him.
0: And have you seen his swing?
1: Yeah. Yeah.
0: Good Lord, it looks like George Pickens.
1: It kind of does, yeah.
0: It's unbelievable. But, yeah, my problems, obviously, I'm a bit embarrassed. I lost my driver's license for 5 years.
1: Yeah, that's
0: that
1: tough.
0: That sucks. I can't drive my go-karts anymore. So that really sucks. But my problems go way back. I was first subscribed pain pills when I was
2: prescribed
0: recovering from Earl cracking a 9-iron over my shoulders.
1: Oh, jeez.
0: At my kindergarten graduation.
1: Oh, man.
0: Yeah, it was
2: wow.
0: It was some motivational technique that he was working on. And in his defense, okay, let me just say that it was the first time he had ever hit me with a 9-iron. So,
2: oh, okay.
1: All right.
0: Mainly used a 5-iron. He started to think that was too much club, you know.
1: Jeez.
0: Parenting was softening at that time.
2: Yeah.
1: That's terrible.
0: So that's what started it, and I was subscribed to pain pills for that. And so, yeah, I used to take a lot of them. A lot of them.
1: Used to.
0: I mean, a lot. I used to mix them in with my Lucky Charms.
1: Oh, man.
0: It was like blue moons and yellow stars and white Vicodin. Swimming around in there.
2: Just sounds
0: so great.
2: Really terrible for a kid.
0: But now I've gotten help. I've gone through rehab, went out of the country, and they made me quit taking all my medicines.
1: Good.
0: And that sucked.
2: Well, that's rehab.
1: No, that's a good thing.
0: I know. I was trying to find a rehab that lets you keep taking all the pills, but I couldn't find one. But, I mean, it was so bad, and I come to realize that I used them to cope with a lot of emotional pain.
1: Yeah.
0: Not just the physical pain.
1: That's tough.
0: Because when I was with Elon, oh, my God.
1: Yeah.
0: She was a pain to live with. I was really running through them back then. Because the whole time we're married, I only got to see her go places 2 times.
2: Twice?
1: Oh, man.
0: Twice. And those were the 2 times that she let me hold the turkey baster with the David Crosby sperm in it.
1: Oh, my gosh, Tiger.
0: Before I got to honk the bowl to make a couple Charlies.
1: God,
0: man. That was the only time I got to see the marital place down there that she had.
2: Wow.
1: Marital place.
2: You weren't all that involved.
0: No. It sucked. And, of course, no surprise, the marriage didn't work out.
2: Yeah.
1: Yeah,
0: kind of like it doesn't work out every time I get behind the wheel of a car.
2: Looks like you're happy now, though, with Vanessa Trump.
0: Yeah, can you believe it? I'm with a Trump.
1: Yeah.
0: I'm a full-blown Trump. It's so great. And you know what?
2: Hmm.
0: She lets me touch her boobs.
2: Wow.
1: Oh, gosh.
2: Good for
0: not
2: you,
0: the,
2: Tiger.
0: Not the current implants, but the ones she had taken out about a decade ago. She let me have them. You know who I wish were still alive to see me be such a big disappointment?
2: Who's that?
0: My dad.
2: Hmm.
1: Yep.
0: the large, sweaty, abusive hippo that once got so drunk and horny that he had to divorce Marguerite Simpson to go looking for a new wife in the back of an Asian Bride magazine that he couldn't find one in there because he couldn't pass the background check and the SDT certification. So instead, he started a Twitter war between the U.S. and Vietnam so that it would escalate into leaking AI nudes of each other so that we sent the Lusitania out to bomb Pearl Harbor so hard that Archduke Franz Ferdinand invaded Korea and Ulysses S. Grant had to fight him until he cornered him in the Twin Towers. So Saddam had to fight Gaddafi and Monica Lewinsky in Saigon, fell so hard that Earl Khashoggi he could wander around the Applebee's there in Saigon and sniff all the seats for ovulating Thai women until he finally spotted a local Coltita hanging out and having a Cosmo while sitting there with a weeping badge. So he aimed his sniper rifle on her, and at the last second she saw the laser dot dancing on the forehead of the mirror behind the bar, so she took off running on all fours like a goat woman, and he gave chase, but she jumped into a local waiting Trojan horse and was about to be wheeled up to an unsuspecting castle in Troy, Michigan. But Earl saw her do it, and so he hired 1,000 helium balloons so that he could hold in his hand and float above her while throwing crocodiles and school buses down on her to beat her progress, but she jumped out and quickly disguised herself as only a slightly less Asian version of herself, wearing the exact same outfit but not owning as many donut shops. But Earl finally caught on and cornered her in the sex dungeon of a local Mike Ducey in the basement of an Iowan barn, and quickly courted her and politely asked her for her enthusiastic consent at knife point before he bent her over a hay bale and went full Colorado Kobe on her ragdoll body. Oh, as two Clydesdales watched and lazily tugged so that 9 months later she would squat over a diarrhea pit at a local Mexican restaurant and fire out a 15-time major winning 4-time car crashing 5-year license losing PGA polyamorous fetus.
2: amazing. Two Clydesdales tugged.
3: All right.
4: Bye. We'll see you. Here goes Tiger. 850 on the ticket.
3: Well, as you heard Lando say, we have breaking NBA news. Did not think this was going to come down today, but it did. So the Kawhi Leonard scam that the Clippers tried to pull, that I've always wondered, always, how this didn't happen more often. Because we see it now in college football.
5: I was going to say, like, how do we know it doesn't happen more often?
3: Well, I guess we don't. Like, how do we know that Jerry Jones didn't put CeeDee Lamb in some sort of, investment group that netted him X amount of dollars? Or name any owner, any player that thinks they're worth more than they are. And like, hey, I can pay you market value, but to a certain degree, but don't worry, I'll take care of you on the other side.
4: Yeah, under the table, we'll make you whole.
3: But it happened with Kawhi Leonard, that weird scam that Steve Ballmer was pulling on the side. And now the NBA has come for their bowl of blood. The Los Angeles Clippers now must forfeit 5 first-round draft picks, one each in 29, 30, 31, 32, and 33, a $30 million fine for the Clips, and then Steve Ballmer is suspended from all league and team activities for 1 year. The president of business operations, Jillian Zucker, suspended without pay for 1 year. The president of basketball operations, Lawrence Frank, is suspended without pay for 6 months. And Kawhi Leonard must pay the league $700,000, which I don't...
4: He gets off the lightest.
3: Yeah, he does, which is kind of funny.
4: And he's getting out of there.
3: Yeah, he's not even playing there.
4: He's like, well, now they can rubber stamp that trade to Toronto.
5: So when you find somebody $700,000, do you take into account that they've been paid $300 million in their career?
3: Yeah.
5: And that...
3: Well, even...
5: Literally this year, he's on the books for $50 million.
3: Even
4: and how much money did he net from these scams?
5: Well, that's the thing, is to not really find Kawhi Leonard, but for him to go along with it.
4: He knew.
5: You send an enormously bad message to your league. The whole point of this, especially in the second apron world where every dollar you are over the second apron, isn't it? $250 or $3 in tax. So if you go over $10 million, you basically owe the NBA $35 million, right?
3: Yeah,
5: I think that's the number. Well, that sort of thing. Like for every dollar, it's actually costing the league like $250 or $350. Of course, they have every incentive to look for a different way to pay you to stay under the second apron, but we'll make you whole by whatever this was, that company that planted trees, right? Mm-hmm. To erase the carbon footprint of companies. That's what this whole thing was. So they plant a tree. Your corporation feels like you're hurting the environment, or somebody does, and so you say, go please plant, you know, 100,000 trees in what used to be a rainforest somewhere on our behalf, and then we get, you know, the PR out of that, and everybody wins. And that's this company that, believe it or not, does not exist anymore because of, you know, it really wasn't a business. It was a shell. And for Kawhi to get this money and then to sort of write a check, sorry, $700,000 does not change his afternoon at all.
3: No, I'm not worried about him as much as I am.
5: I'm worried about the message you got to send to the players. You have to.
3: Well, I guess so, but I also think that it's never going to happen again because of what just happened to the team. So I think that that's an argument that is never going to come to fruition again.
5: Well, it did, though.
3: Yeah, I know, man,
5: saying it literally happened with Joe Smith. And the Timberwolves, I think, lost 5 first-rounders like 20 years ago, and it's since happened again.
3: Joe Smith from Maryland?
5: Yeah.
3: Was that in the 90s?
5: If I were to guess, early 2000s.
3: Wow, I don't remember that story at all.
5: Yeah, well, it was the same thing, where they were basically paying him nothing and actually paying him under the table, and the league said, this can't happen. And it did happen.
3: Did he get punished?
5: Again. I don't remember if he got punished.
3: Look that up, Deej.
2: I mean, it does make sense.
3: Joe
2: that
3: Smith.
2: It's not. It wasn't Kawhi's idea.
5: Sounds like I made it up.
6: Smith got his contract was voided, and the NBA draft pick was 5. Initially, was the punishment. It was reduced to 3, and they were fined $3.5 million.
3: Okay, so here's the funny part, though. To me,
5: when was that?
3: What year was that, Lando?
6: 2000.
3: Okay, so here's what's funny to me is that it's not that the Kawhi $700,000. It's the fact that the Clippers and Steve Ballmer were fined $30 million. And when you look up Steve Ballmer's net worth, it's $152 billion. So you're basically asking him to cut a check for $5. Maybe. Maybe that's the equivalent. I don't even know. It's nothing. But the 5 first-round draft picks, if that holds up on a team that is, are we now in the Clippers era of rebuilding?
5: Mm-hmm.
3: Okay, dude. They're cooked. They are cooked.
5: I don't think you're considering that they have Bradley Beal now.
3: Okay, yes, yes, Bradley Beal. Who is on their roster right now?
5: It's your Max Strus and your Bradley, our friend Derek Jones is there. They just drafted Keaton Wagler. It's
3: That's going to be a very, very tough.
5: What'd they get for Kawhi? They got Rui Hachimura. He didn't want to move.
3: No.
5: So he switched teams and goes to the same arena, probably from the same house.
3: Well, maybe this pops up again in a couple of decades, but I would think that these teams now, because we all know the league is not what it once was, and these draft picks are gold. And to just say, all right, we're done. We have none for 5 years during a process of us trying to get our S back together after paying all old people for like 8 years straight, it seems like, with Kawhi and the gang.
2: So do they own their picks the next 2 years?
3: I would.
2: 27 and 28?
5: If I were to guess
3: so,
5: they're already gone.
3: Yeah,
2: so are they already gone?
5: If I were to guess, the Clippers have traded so many firsts to get Harden and Kawhi and Paul George and all the.
3: But did they get him back with the Kawhi trade?
5: Who can say?
3: Either way, it's a pretty big nut kick. But yeah, you're right. The fact that Kawhi isn't.
5: So basically what the Knicks paid for Mikal Bridges is this catastrophic penalty?
3: Yeah.
5: Yeah. I don't know.
6: 27 and 28, they have pick swaps in the first round. Sorry, the 29.
3: Okay.
5: Which they don't own, probably, if I were to guess.
6: Oklahoma City still.
3: God.
5: From the SGA trade.
2: Yeah, they're screwed.
3: Unbelievable. Well, good. Another team in the West that you really don't have to worry about during the Cooper run. Initially, at least. Unless Keaton Wagler turns out to be Magic Johnson.
5: $700,000. How much did Kawhi get under the table? Wasn't it like 7 or 8 a year over the course of 4 or 5 years?
3: It was definitely.
5: And the fine is $700,000.
3: It was definitely in the millions.
5: Like, that sends no message to any player that would circumvent. Now, the team, yeah, maybe. Maybe the team feels, maybe this is a message for the entire league, but.
3: $28 million endorsement deal between Kawhi Leonard and the banking company Aspiration.
5: Yes. That was planting trees.
2: So 700 grand out of 28 million.
5: That'll teach them.
3: I mean, like, even the PGA Tour, they made the LIV guys pay back, what, 8 million or something like that? And they didn't even do anything illegal. They just went to another league. But yeah, to come back, they had to pay the piper. This is, yeah, for the individual, for Kawhi, this is absolutely nothing. I wonder if the players union could get involved, did get involved in this in any way.
5: I don't know, but it feels like of all the things where you suggest that it's happening out there a lot more than any of us know. I forget the exact quote, sorry. But there's a lot of things happening out there that we're not aware of. And I would imagine teams circumventing salary caps, especially for those, oh, he re-signed with us for $1 million because he just wants to play another year. Okay. We'll never know. I mean, that's the beauty of a rich man having so many companies that it's very difficult to track down what he's doing with his money and all the other outposts. And like we've seen as recently as today, a company may be owned by a sports franchise, but then they distance dramatically at certain times. And, you know, there's nothing. What are you going to say?
3: Yeah.
5: Oh, no, you guys aren't part of that company? Of course not. Oh, he's paying them as an endorser for an event he never showed up for, and they're paying him $28 million?
3: Was this a Pablo Torre thing?
5: Of course it was. Yeah.
3: Wow.
5: And it doesn't.
3: What kind of power does that guy
5: have? Well, I'm just simply saying this, again, to full circle this thing, this is why
3: journalism matters.
5: Because without journalism, nothing like this ever. And you know, I don't want to turn this into an hour, but yes, it does matter to have people watching these public companies or these billionaire figures from acting outside the rules and just making anything up, and then nobody reports on it because we've managed to completely dissolve all media, and then they can do whatever they want. Wouldn't that be a great world if there was if there was no quality control or any oversight at all for billionaires? They could just simply do whatever they want and nobody could say a word because they've silenced everybody.
2: That's called an oligarchy.
5: It sounds a lot like an oligarchy. Is that good for society? 787-1310, fill them up. We're going to talk oligarchy.
3: I swear to God, though, like that, the whole redneck movement that's anti-media for no reason other than being anti-media is one of the, it will go down as one of the dumbest things in an era of stupidity. That will go down as one of the absolute worst. And it will turn back the other way. Everything does.
5: It will turn back the other way where people finally realize that humans are flawed and without accountability, they'll do literally whatever they want, including hurt other humans without any sort of regret.
2: They'll take journalists and saw them up and put them into bags.
5: You know what? Well, what's wrong with that, though?
2: I mean, did you see what he said?
5: He clearly had a typo in his story. He probably deserved a bone saw.
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2: We do have with us the Hall of Famer Cowboy great DeMarcus Ware, and joining him, the Chief Brand Officer for Choctaw Casinos and Resorts, Erica Kozman. Welcome in.
3: What's up? What's up?
2: How are you guys?
3: Good. We're great, man. It's hot outside. You know that.
2: It is hot outside.
3: It is hot. It's hot crazy here. Hot
2: man,
3: here.
2: It is. We're just talking about that because you guys are here to tell us a little bit about what's going on with the PGA Championship in Choctaw Casinos, yeah, and just how playing golf right now, as much as we all enjoy playing golf, yeah, August is not a good month in Texas for golf sometimes.
4: But it's National Golf Month.
2: It is.
4: And I didn't know that.
3: We only have one more day left. I mean, just one more day to announce this, and that's okay. And so
2: right,
3: we're going to pick the last day.
2: No doubt.
3: As they say, everything is bigger and better in Texas,
2: yes,
3: right? So we just bring in the two biggest companies, I think, that come together with Choctaw and also, you know, the PGA Championship in announcing something huge, right? They know that, you know, it's been over, what, 60 years now since the PGA Championship have come here. They brought the Omni, let's just say, I'm going to say 5 years ago, and we haven't had a tournament yet. And they're like, it's go time. Let's bring everything together and get it dialed in, and that's why we're here right now.
4: So, Chief Brand Officer of Choctaw Casino, right?
5: Yes, sir.
4: And how excited are you that this is all coming together before we have the PGA Championships here?
5: Yeah, we're so excited to announce the Choctaw Ice House at the PGA Championship with DeMarcus and here at the last day of National Golf Month.
4: Yeah, I went and played yesterday. Not yesterday, what? Saturday.
3: Well, did you played at the Omni?
4: Yeah. No.
3: I was like, what?
4: I played.
2: Wow. 7, thanks for the invite.
4: It was 7:20 a.m. and right, I was hoping that they had like 5:30 a.m. tee times.
3: Wow.
4: I don't care about the dark. I just wanted as cool as it possibly can be. But no, this is really exciting, man. How long have you been playing golf now?
3: You know what? Since I retired,
4: okay,
3: I played in so many, you know, golf tournaments, man. And, you know, Choctaw has been, you know, part of a lot of them. And this is like the only sport where mentally I can go out there and stay focused like I played, you know, professional football. But the physical part is gone. Like, my body is gone. When you guys were asking me, am I coming back?
4: Yeah.
3: No, my body is gone. But mentally, I can go out there and probably crush any one of those young players any day. But golf has been where it's at, man. And I've been getting into the golf industry, and it's just been like a savior to me.
4: Did you ever think that you'd pick up a club?
3: No.
4: When you were playing?
3: No. I always thought that I had the big neck brace on when I played the big pad, so I always had like the back problems and everything. So I said, if I pick up a golf club, that's going to mess up my career. I wish I would have played.
4: Right,
3: oh,
4: yeah,
3: man, I wish, yeah, I would have played when I was playing. But now this is the it.
2: Yeah, it makes a lot of sense because when we were out at Cowboys camp last month, earlier this month, I guess still, we were talking to Quinnen Williams, and he said that he started playing,
3: yeah,
2: recently.
3: I saw him. I saw him at the Cowboys.
2: And I was like, really? He's like, oh, yeah. He's like, man, I love it. Because we asked him, what do you like to do outside of football? He's like, golf. Like, I love golf. I'm like, man. And it makes sense what you're talking about, that mental aspect,
3: yeah,
2: of golf, because it's just against yourself. I mean, you,
3: yeah,
2: can make it against other people if you want, but it's you, it's the course. I never thought about that correlation with the level that you played at,
3: exactly,
2: especially.
3: Mm-hmm. Yeah, and I think that the focus, you got so many variables, right? Let's just say if I'm sitting right there playing football, I'm thinking about, you know, what the quarterback is saying, what the, mm-hmm, tackle, my triangle, the tackle, the center, the quarterback, you know, how many seconds I got, all of these tangibles, and then the ball snaps. It's the exact same thing, but slower in golf. I got the golf ball. What's the lie? How far am I away? The greens, the holes to the right. I got to hit it to the left because it drains to the right. Like, all of these things I got to think about. And then there's a pause and a reaction. Just like I'm getting off the ball, it's me swinging that golf club. Hopefully, it goes over there by the pin somewhere.
4: Right, right.
3: As we all know, that does not happen. 94% of the time, it does. But the 6%, it doesn't. All right? Yeah. But, yeah.
4: And then it's just a lot of cursing, like on the football field. It's,
3: yeah,
4: like on a golf course. It's the same thing. Same frustration.
3: Oh, yeah, man. It's been good.
4: It's DeMarcus Ware. NFL Hall of Famer, former Cowboy great Erica Kozman, the chief brand officer for Choctaw Casinos and Resorts. And they are announcing that the official casino resort and official community partner of the 2027 PGA Championship. You did talk about the Ice House. What's going to be involved with all that when this comes to town?
5: Yeah, so I think in North Texas, we are synonymous now with Choctaw clubs and fun at golf tournaments. I know you guys have been out a few times through the Byron Nelson and the Colonial, and we had to be a part of the biggest thing coming in 27. So, you know, the Choctaw Club Ice House right there, where the Ice House sits now, right on the putting green and driving range, and we're going to make it fun. We're going to have tables, DJs, all the things you've come to know with the Choctaw Club.
3: And the thing is, the coolest thing is at the ninth hole. And for all golfers, the ninth hole means that that's the turn.
6: That's right.
3: So that means like that's the halfway point.
6: So you turn it up.
3: So Choctaw, that's where you turn up at and say, I shot 42, but I'm going to shoot 37 on the back nine. I'm just saying. So I just think that that's one of the coolest things that I've played up there, you know, at the Omni. And not only are they going to be on the ninth hole, they're going to be, I mean, throughout the whole, you know, hole two, hole one, hole four, whatever it might be, they're going to be sprinkled around the whole thing. And I think it's just probably one of the coolest things when I have played in a lot of the events that, you know, Choctaw have been part of. They bring, like, the notoriety. They bring the ambiance to these huge tournaments that it makes it fun. And I know that for a fact that this tournament will be sold out. You got 156 of the best golfers. I'm talking 156 of the best golfers in the world that are going to be here. And I think this right here is probably going to be their biggest platform ever that they're going to be on. They play in a lot of tournaments. Mm. But when you play here in Texas, you know that everything is bigger and better in Texas. And they're going to do it big.
4: Well, DeMarcus, you were talking about looking at the scorecard, 42. I looked at my last one, and I think 42 was like after hole five or six. But we're not going to talk about my score right now. We're going to talk about some other things.
3: I hear you.
4: DeMarcus Ware,
3: golf is hard.
4: NFL Hall of Famer, Erica Kozman, the chief brand officer for Choctaw Casino and Resorts, in studio with us. DeMarcus, we cannot get you out of here without talking Cowboys, right?
3: Yeah.
4: So they got it down to 53. How excited are you that this defense under Christian Parker can be different than what we saw last year, because it's just not good, and they have to get better? So how confident are you that it can get better?
3: I think it's been a total overhaul. I heard a lot of different names when you just was talking. And one of my boys, Marcus Dixon, being a D-line coach, bringing in new pass rush consultants, Derek Ansley, a guy I played with at Troy, cornerback coach. It's just one of those things where it was an overhaul on the defense from the whole coaching staff, and then bringing in all new players. And I was like, all right, how are they going to, like, gel together? You got a lot of athletes. We always have a lot of athletes. But how are we going to gel together and win championships? First of all, stop the run from last year.
4: Mm.
3: And I got to see some of that, the tenacity. And that's a different thing that I've seen from last year, how the players are playing. When you, and this is just me from being a captain for 12 years, when you see a lot of turmoil on the field, guys fighting, being honest with you, when you start seeing, you know, guys grappling all the time, that's when you know that they care. They care about why we're out here, right? And so then bringing in Von Miller, bringing in the experience with pass rushers, so on and so forth, I'm getting to see what they do. And I mean, from seeing them play a couple games during the preseason on defense, I'm just looking from a defensive standpoint, I'm seeing something totally different. I'm seeing a team gel together. I'm seeing guys play with tenacity for four quarters. Even if you're playing for two, you're playing like this right here is my last game. And literally, I'm like, these guys can get really deep in the playoffs. I never tell a team they're going to make the Super Bowl. But if you can get to the playoffs, it's all new games. And I know that they can do that.
2: When you look at the leadership of this team, we were talking about that. It felt like last year they lost some of that with DeMarcus Lawrence going up to Seattle. Jordan Lewis left, that were leaders in the room. Feels like now Vaughn being a part of that, showing up, and Quinnen Williams and some of these guys, that Jalen Thompson, who's a team captain in Arizona, that they actually have like some legitimate leadership defensively now.
3: I think after DeMarcus Lawrence left, Micah Parsons left, and you had Dak. Dak took over the team last year. It was only one voice, and they brought in new voices with Quentin. I mean, just talking to the guy, he was like, I want to be the best leader on the team. And now bringing in an even better supporting cast with him with Vaughn, I know that Vaughn's now going to press in and say, I know what it takes to win a Super Bowl. I've won two. But also, I'm behind you guys. Not I am the guy. I'm behind you guys. So you got a lot of, I wouldn't say from a couple years ago, a lot of Chiefs saying that I want to see that star shine. You get a lot of Indians that keep the glue together and say, we need to win football games no matter what. We just need to stick together and figure it out. And that's what I'm seeing from a lot of the guys now.
4: It's DeMarcus Ware in studio with us. Talking golf, but we're talking Cowboys
3: golf, baby,
4: also.
3: Chalk Tar, right? PGA Championship.
4: That's right. So in your years here, and I'm trying to remember who we spoke with, Matt, as far as talking about the disappointment for not getting it done, like where you wanted to get it done. Like your ultimate goal is to win a Super Bowl, but you had to go to Denver to get that. Yeah. Is there a chance? Did you think that it wasn't going to happen here in Dallas? Did you ever have that mindset of, man, I'm here, we're playing, we have some good teams, but we're just not going to be able to get it done. I'm going to have to go somewhere else.
3: There was never a time where I felt like we couldn't win the Super Bowl. Every single year at the beginning of the season, I'm looking around and I see all of these phenomenal athletes. I see the it. Mm. And then we get to the last part of the season and we fail. And that happened 9 years for me. And I was pissed after every single season saying, why? Like, why haven't we gotten to that point? But again, it got to that point because there was a lot of Indians when the light was shining bright and everybody wanted to be the star. And then everybody starts doing a little bit extra at the end of the season and we end up losing the football game. But going to Denver, I saw something different. When it got hot, when the lights turned on, everybody looked at the captain, me and Peyton, and they said, you guys lead us. Everybody, no matter what the name was, no matter how bright they were shining from Von Miller, you just name it, you guys lead us. And that's what I saw that was different, but that's what I see right now on the team. A lot of guys are saying, Dak, lead us.
2: It's good news. It's good news. So what you're saying is February 14th, we'll be in L.A. with the Cowboys.
3: Yes, February 14th, we will be in L.A. with the Cowboys. And when is this PGA tournament? PGA Championship?
2: Yeah.
3: In May. So we got two big things coming up. Got 60 years of when the PGA Championship is coming here, right? In what, May?
2: May 17th.
3: And then in February before that, it's been 20 years, and I'm counting, I think, since 1996, the Dallas Cowboys have been
4: Super
3: Bowl.
4: That's 30 years, man.
3: Oh, my God. All right. So we got 30 years. 30 and 60. So that's even 20. We're not even saying
4: that. Awesome.
3: All right, gotcha. All right, good. Okay, so we got two big things coming here to Texas.
2: We do.
3: I mean, we're going to start off with the Dallas Cowboys.
2: I like this.
3: And we're going to end with that PGA Championship.
2: I knew it.
3: In Choctaw.
2: This is wonderful news.
3: Oh, yeah.
2: What? Why are you laughing at me? I didn't play in the NFL. He did.
4: He did play
2: Finally,
4: in the NFL.
2: Finally, someone agrees with me. This is great.
4: He's very optimistic.
3: I just tell it what it is. They can get there. But
2: yeah.
3: It's going to take a lot. It's going to take a lot.
4: I think it takes a lot for, if I'm going to bring it back.
3: Bring it back. From the fandom.
4: I do think that when you have huge, huge hole on the team, which was the defense last year, to think that it could become a top of the NFL defense is a lot. Even with the overhaul,
3: it's a lot. It's a lot. I tell you what, six games in.
4: Okay.
3: Call me.
4: Okay.
3: And we can have a talk.
4: Six games in.
2: Okay.
3: If there is an average, I would say an average, I'm talking about from the run game, that tells the team, if they're averaging more than 80 yards a game, six games in, I'm pissed.
4: Okay.
3: I'm pissed.
2: Okay.
3: You hear what I just said? If 80 yards average a game on the ground, six games in, call me.
4: All right. I'm going to be pissed if you ignore
3: But if it's 79 yards, but if it's 79, I will not. But
4: if
3: it's 79,
4: you're going to look down and say, the
3: call
4: ticket.
3: Me,
4: oh,
3: and I'll be really fucking, I'll be really excited.
2: So it's got to be under 80.
4: Right.
2: That's the barometer.
4: So whatever happens week six, we'll give you a call.
3: Give me a call, no matter what.
4: And we're going to see.
3: And we got to sit down. We got to sit down. And we're going to just lay it all on the table.
4: Okay.
3: We're going to lay it all on the table.
4: So you're feeling really good about the prospects of the improvement about that happening.
3: I feel good.
4: Because a lot of people will say we're drinking the Kool-Aid here.
3: I'm not drinking any Kool-Aid. I'm looking at just what the players, what I see in practice.
4: Okay.
3: That's all I'm seeing. I'm not talking about a game. I'm talking about how I'm seeing the players practice and what they're doing. It's there, but it has to carry over to the football field.
4: All right, so DeMarcus, we're here for a couple more minutes. Now, are you still getting the phone calls from people and wanting the advice when you see guys like Von Miller coming to Dallas, Aaron Donald going back to L.A., mm-hmm. coming out of his retirement? How often are you getting called for people wanting the mentorship or the advice about how to go about their careers in the NFL?
3: You know, not a lot. I wish I got more from a lot of the guys, but I'm going to tell the truth. I'm not going to sugarcoat you. If you ask me a question, I'm going to tell you exactly how to play, what you need to do to get there. But I think a lot of the guys maybe not want to put the work in, but it's only one way. The light's on or off. There's no gray area. So, but some guys do come, and I know that they're ready because I'm like, I'm not wasting my time. I'm not going to waste yours. And those guys are always successful when they go out there and play.
2: You feel like that's impactful with Vaughn being here, especially as somebody that has that experience, that has rings, to the younger guys like Malachi mm-hmm. Lawrence and guys like that that are younger in the league, of learning from an actual player who's still playing and can play at that level?
3: Yeah, because usually when the younger guys come in, they're like, okay, we're going to develop myself, or I'm going to develop the team, and then we're going to do well this season, and we should be progressing every year. But when you got a guy like Vaughn coming in, he's like, listen, we're going to win right now. So what are we going to do this hour to be better? What are we going to do next week to be better? So it's like these small incremental steps of taking up being a champion. That's what was missing. And I think that's what he's bringing in here to say, this is it. I don't know if this is my last year, but I know that I played, 16 years and I've won 2 Super Bowls. I played 12 and I won 1. It doesn't come around often. And you got to have somebody that's always just harping on that. It doesn't come around often. If we have an opportunity, we got to capitalize on it.
4: Well, the PGA of America today announced that Choctaw Casinos and Resorts will be the official casino resort and official community partner mm-hmm. of the 2027 PGA Championships that's set for May 17th through 23rd, 2027 at PGA Frisco. DeMarcus Lawrence, Erica Kozman, the chief brand officer of Choctaw
2: DeMarcus
4: Casinos.
2: Lawrence, where is
3: and
2: he
3: hold
2: at?
3: A wait a Did minute.
4: I said
3: wait
4: right?
3: a minute.
4: DeMarcus Lawrence. Oh my God.
2: Is he not in Seattle?
4: DeMarcus where? I'm sorry. We mentioned his name earlier. My bad.
2: Man, please don't ignore me. Charles Haley moment. This is great.
4: God, please don't ignore our phone calls 6 weeks in. I'm
3: you
4: sorry.
3: Know what? I might not even answer anymore now.
4: Where? What am I talking
2: he
4: about?
2: He was going to talk to us after week 6.
4: I know. He forgives me. He knows my heart.
3: I got you.
4: DeMarcus Ware.
2: Wow.
4: And Erica Kozman, the
2: wow,
4: chief
2: Donovan
4: brand
2: Wilson.
4: Officer for
3: he's sweating
4: Choctaw
3: now.
4: Casinos and Resorts. Thank you guys so much for coming to the studio. We truly appreciate it. We'll call you 6 weeks into the season, and we'll see how this defense
2: is
4: going.
2: I thought you were going to say, like, DeMarcus Lawrence is going to play in this or something. Yeah, I was like, what?
4: Go straight to voicemail. Yeah. We're sorry. I'm not taking your dumbass phone call.
2: He'll
4: tell
2: just
4: you
2: talk
4: that
2: to
4: much.
2: Me. He'll just talk
4: That's
2: to
4: right.
2: me, and you'll
4: That's
2: just have
4: right.
2: to say.
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1: But speaking of the weekend right here, I want to talk about my weekend obsession. And we briefly got into this on Friday's show as the news was breaking that a 35-year-old man named Dejon Love was arrested for... I mean, he wasn't arrested for impersonating an NFL player, but he scammed multiple women out of at least $1.3 million. So we find this guy's Instagram page, who it was active on Friday. It has since been shut down. There was a few videos on there. I know Dave is also really obsessed with this. There's like a video of him running on a beach. He's always got a 49ers helmet with him, and he looks very unathletic. And there's one video of him in his car talking about, you know, being in the NFL. And it's just, it sounds like a BSer, like everything about it. So that's all we had on Friday. But we knew that if there are multiple people involved with this, more stuff is going to come out. And by Saturday morning, there were dozens of videos of this guy trying to run this scheme on women. So Dejon Love, he liked doing multiple things. He loved showing off how much money he allegedly had. He liked making videos of himself talking about this, and he also really loved voice memos. And also, this guy doesn't know anything about football, like, at all. And I guess he's trying to prey on people that also don't know anything about football. I've got a few clips here that I would like to play for you that I thought were hilarious. Now, there's so many of them, I narrowed it down to only three. So, of course, it's cut down weekend in the NFL, and players get put on waivers that get cut. I don't know how much we know about waivers, but Dejon Love explains to us that, no, it's not just a, like, there's multiple waivers you have to go through.
2: I think he's quite mistaken by what you're about to hear.
3: You already know how I get down, but matter of fact, you don't, because I'm in the NFL now. I don't know if I was in the league when I was with you, or I was almost in the league, so now I'm in the league. Last year, this was after me and you stopped talking, I ended up breaking my pinky on my left hand, and I didn't clear waivers before the season started. And in the NFL, you have to clear three parts of a waiver. There's a mental part of a waiver, an emotional part, and a physical part. So you can clear one out of the three or two out of the three, and you'll still be on the team. You just won't have an official roster spot on the team, and you won't be activated to play. So last year, by us going to the Super Bowl, I got to, like, take a lot of videos, pictures of, like, being an NFL player behind the scenes. So I took a lot of, like, dope. And plus, whose dream is it not to go to the Super Bowl your first year? So it was cool. But this year, I'm going to have a microsurgery.
1: Whose dream is it to not go to the Super Bowl?
2: Three-part waivers.
1: Yeah,
2: huh?
1: So you have physical, mental, and emotional. All right. And you have to pass all three of those. And by the way, he talked about his pinky injury. And all of these videos that he's sending to multiple women, he's holding up his hand. He's like, oh, yeah, you can see my pinky is messed up. And he's basically just making a fist. You can't see anything wrong with it. So he didn't clear, I guess he cleared mental and emotional waivers, but he didn't clear the physical waiver.
2: Like, if he wanted to actually sell this, he'd have to go Brian Baldinger and just, like, make sure his pinky is, like, going the wrong way.
1: That would make it a little, like, this just feels, it feels like a Drewski bit. All of this just feels so made up that he's,
2: well, it is made up.
1: He's just BSing the more he goes. Like, there's multiple videos in audio messages that sound just like this that he's sending to, I don't know how many women, and most of them probably sniff it out. They're probably like, okay, this guy's fake. There's no such thing as emotional waivers in the NFL. You don't have to pass an emotional waiver to make a team.
2: Not yet. Now if the libs take over, we'll have emotional waivers one day, right?
1: It'd be pretty great. So Lando and I were talking about this during the break, and he said the most popular jersey in the NFL right now is the Love 7 jersey that people are, like, customizing a 49ers Love jersey with 7 on it.
2: Funny bit.
1: So, according to him, that was his number for the 49ers. That, well, he didn't pass the three parts of the waiver, so he wasn't on the active roster, but he got to go to the Super Bowl and do all sorts of cool stuff. But he wanted number four, and number four was taken by the kicker Jake Moody. So here's another video of him talking about trying to get number four from Jake Moody.
4: So then I switched to be number four, which is I got jewelry made to be number four. But then they gave that number to Jake Moody, who was our kicker. He's a rookie. But they gave a number to him because he had passed his waiver. So obviously they're not going to hold a number for somebody who didn't pass a waiver for somebody who did. So he took number four. But Jake's a cool dude. So I've been talking to him like the first half of the season, like when I get activated and stuff like that, he's going to let me buy that number from him. So, which is a good thing. So I won't have the number until next season, which this season is almost over, which is cool with me. But like I say, I wouldn't want to go and get jewelry made with a number that I don't have. So that's why he's allowing me to buy a number. So he's going to switch numbers for next season.
1: And he's wearing this giant chain that has a number four on it. But I guess he doesn't want to put a number seven because he's going to buy number four from Jake Moody because Jake Moody cleared his physical, mental, and emotional waivers.
2: And just to reset, these are videos that he is sending women.
1: Yes.
2: This is not stuff he's posting for everybody to see.
1: No, these are, once these women saw this story broke on Friday, they're like, oh, this is interesting. This guy has talked to me. I'm going to put this out there.
2: Okay.
1: So now there are dozens of videos that are very similar.
2: Because if you put stuff like that out, there would be so many red flags that people would blow a whistle.
1: Oh, yeah. But even his Instagram, there wasn't a ton on it, but there were, like that one, there's like a 3-minute video where it just stinks to high hell that this guy is making everything up. And I want to play this last one. This one's a little bit longer. So what we know about Dejon Love's story is he was undrafted. He did not play in college. He's from Switzerland. He moved here at a young age. And the 49ers liked him so much that they wanted to sign him. So this is it's an undrafted guy who didn't clear his waivers, is
2: so
1: not on
2: like
1: the roster.
2: Part
1: so
2: of the
1: what
2: international
1: is he,
2: program, right?
1: So like, what Swiss? Would we? Sure, like what would we think they make? Probably like
2: what practice squad?
1: Practice
2: people?
1: Squad guys.
2: Oh, probably, I don't know, $250,000 a year,
1: which is nice.
2: Yeah, that's good money.
1: But this guy, he's talking about how much money he has. And he's walking around a condo that he's living at, which, by the way, he says is a $15 million Malibu mansion. And he's showing everything he has and how much it costs. It starts off with the keys of his cars that he has.
4: This is my Lamborghini Huracan Evo. This car is $340,000. It's worth more than that now. This is my ZR1 Corvette. That's $190,000. Here's my Hellcat Charger Red Eye. That's $140,000. And then here's my AMG Benz AMG 63S. That's about $200,000. So these keys here is probably worth about $1 million, close to $1 million.
1: $1 million worth in cars.
4: So I love vehicles. I love jewelry. This bracelet is about $20,000. The ring is about $10,000. The pendant is $30,000. The chain here is $55,000. The one that the pendant is on, which is right here, that was another $20,000. The Richard Mille is $300,000. This ring is about $15,000, I believe. And I'll show you all some more here in a second. I love jewelry; it's been my thing. I got veneers in. It's another $50,000. Mm-hmm. But I'm about to go get tires put on the whip, so you know that's why I'm gonna show you the whips too. So what I'm gonna do is, I might have just flipped the camera.
1: Okay, and this is my favorite part of the video. He walks into his bedroom, like a small condo bedroom. He's got a bed that looks like he got it at Target or something. It's a decent bed. And he has a 45-inch TV on the wall. I'm just setting a picture here. It's a normal-looking TV with the wires hanging down. He's going to tell you how much those cost.
4: This is my bed. This is about an $8,000 bed. Here's my TV. This TV is about $8,000.
1: $8,000 45-inch TV.
2: It's just like an LG.
1: How cheap TVs are. There's no way that TV cost $8,000.
4: I love horror. So these dolls are about $2,000.
1: He's got like Chucky dolls.
4: They give us these
5: for football, and these are about $2,000 each, and they just give us that, you know, for recovery. And then here is my bathroom here. That tub is critical after, like, working out, for sure.
1: It's a bathtub.
5: So, what I'm going to do is I'm going to flip the camera because I don't want to be flipping, doing all of this other shit. I'm going to send this video, and I'm going to flip the camera and show you some more shit. And if you got any questions, you ask whatever you want. I'm an open book.
1: This guy is a walking red flag.
2: Yeah.
1: Everything about him.
2: Honestly, it's good that he

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1: He was sort of doing the same thing. Now, I don't know if he was bilking that many people out of money, but he was posing as a Dallas Cowboy. He also said that he was a Super Bowl winner with the Buccaneers back in 2021, also had a stint with the Steelers, and he said that people could pay him $240 for a social media deal, $600 for a brand ambassador deal, or $3,000 for a in-person appearance. Now, he didn't go quite to the depths of Dejan Love, but he did some similar things by putting photos out there of him wearing a Buccaneers helmet.
2: What's up with the football helmets? Like, that's kind of just, oh, yeah, I'm in the NFL.
1: He
2: not
1: only
2: helmet.
1: Faked a graphic of him signing with the Cowboys, he also faked a graphic of him signing with Jay-Z's Roc Nation. And apparently back a few years ago, he screwed over this charity by signing footballs in this Tampa area to donate them for like a kid's donation drive. So he's signing footballs and going to a spa saying, hey, I'll donate these if you guys want to raise more money.
2: So I wonder how many places actually bit and like brought him in for appearances.
1: Well, one coach back in 2022 thanked him for coming in and talking to his kids. And if that was worth $3,000, that was a gigantic waste of money.
2: Oh, my gosh. Google is around.
1: I know.
2: You can just... And with him, so he played, like, Division II or Division III football?
1: He played D2 at Shorter University, so he had some football background, but was never even sniffed an NFL roster.
2: So if you... At least with him, if you Google his name, you might find some college stuff. But you're not going to find anything of him at the Super Bowl unless he, like, photoshops a picture.
1: But he was smart enough to talk Google into the idea of him being an NFL player, because if you actually Googled his name, AI would come up with safety and returner, how he plays for the Cowboys, also had time with the Tampa Bay Buccaneers, was a Super Bowl champion. So there was enough, I don't know, legwork he did on the technical side to have his name pop up in Google to... You know, trick people.
2: I think there's more of these out there. I think there's a lot more.
1: Probably so.
2: Especially dudes, you know, I'm not on the women's side of the dating apps, but I guarantee you there's dudes out there that are pretending to be professional athletes. Like, maybe they're probably not trying to scam people out of millions of dollars, but we're going to hear about way more people like this.
1: Or just telling people you got to hit off lefty.
2: You got to... Yeah, maybe.
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2: Joel well, Klatt. 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
1: Joel Klatt.
4: Your what?
5: Your stuff.
2: Hold on. Your issue of The Athletic. Oh. I'm going Joel to pretend Klatt. I received an issue of The Joel Athletic Klatt. Today in my mailbox to I- see Klatt. 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
5: I like to say the New York Times' own
2: by
5: Joel Klatt.
2: Andrew yeah. Marchand. Yeah, he might be the New York
4: He's
2: Times'
4: He's a multimedia own. Superstar.
2: Hi, Joel.
6: What's going on, fellas? How you doing?
5: We're good. How That's was the photo so shoot? Were you, like, shirtless?
6: No photo shoot. No. I should have requested that, apparently.
5: Yeah, duh.
4: Yeah, like doing ESPN The Body shoot.
6: ESPN The Body. That's a great pull, Dave. Well done. ESPN Mag used to be. It was underrated. Remember how big it was?
4: Oh, yeah. It was gigantic.
5: Yeah.
4: You definitely kill some flies with that.
2: In fact, remember magazines in general? That was
6: Loved
2: fun.
6: Them.
2: Like AM radio.
6: The basket of them in the corner of the bathroom.
5: Yes.
2: No doubt.
6: Going on.
2: We were running the world. You know, I found out something in this feature, though, the story about Joel Klatt. I don't think we've ever covered here, which is that little period of time between you being a quarterback and you being a broadcaster. I didn't know anything about your real estate career.
6: Yeah, didn't go well, Bob. You know, it
4: turns such
6: out
4: a charmer. How did it not?
6: At a real estate company, and then 2007 was not the path intended for me.
5: Were you doing it in Colorado?
6: Yeah, I was. It wasn't like traditional real estate. It was a real estate investment trust, kind of a small REIT. We did speculative projects. We invested in conglomerate stuff, and I was an econ major, and they were kind of using me to get into some rooms. Everyone, you know, I mean, people knew who I was. And so I would put together the pro formas and do all the back end numbers on the deal and all the returns and everything like that. And lo and behold, guys, some of those spec homes didn't sell.
2: But you found your way here.
5: Yeah.
4: Yeah. Do you like this better?
6: I love this is my favorite thing, Dave. This is
4: not just us, but this career.
6: Oh, well, the career. Yeah. I mean, this is, I'm super fortunate. And what was in there, and an absolute true story, day I lost my job in real estate, I had no idea what I was going to do. When I drove home, I actually anticipated, like, okay, I'm going to start calling every coach that I know, and I'm going to go be a GA and I'm going to go be a coach. Probably more lucrative than this career, but whatever. And my wife, same day, was in New Jersey on a job interview for a pharmaceutical sales job. And she got the job, was offered, and her offer actually made up exactly my salary, like her raise. And so she was like, hey, I think this is a sign. I think that you're good at this, and I think God wants you to do this, and you should go try to do it. And so I went and got this radio show in Denver. And this guy hired me. I won't say his name. Good dude. But he agreed to pay me $17,000. I maybe saw like $8,200 of that year. Like, I would come home with checks for $200 and Sarah would be like, what is this? And I was like, don't worry about it. Like, it'll be fine.
5: Well,
2: it's pretty good 20 years, though.
5: Yeah.
6: Worked out.
5: I was going to say that the radio pay has not changed much since then.
2: Yeah, so, yeah.
4: I think all of us started out at $17,000.
2: 15-6 yeah, over here on this side of the table. All right, well, let's get down to business. There's plenty to talk about, including, well, again, if I may go back to the item that you threw out in this story that seems to be very relevant due to the times. I feel like we had you on last week to talk about the idea that these guys won't make NFL teams and then they'll go back to the SEC. And then we probably had a laugh because, of course, the SEC punted that out to, you know, way out of the stadium. Well, then the courts actually overruled them. And you said in here, idea to fix college football. we need to get to where the sport can actually enforce its own rules and not be overruled by a court. And boy, does that feel relevant given the state of really this whole summer in college football.
6: Well, and really ever since, just after 2010, it goes all the way back to O'Bannon and House and all these different cases that they're the ones that have been the precursor to where we're at right now. And where we're at right now is basically, if you're unhappy, if you feel like you're being treated unfairly, people have started to understand that without antitrust exemption, you can go and win that case. And more than even winning the case, you're definitely going to get a friendly judge somewhere, and certainly in your own hometown who might be a fan of that team. So this is a massive problem. It's one of the things that they were trying to address in this Senate bill that you heard a lot about, or maybe you heard a lot about over the course of the summer. And that's gotten some traction, and all of the leagues have signed on to that. They've endorsed it as something that they would back. And so there's some hope that this legislation will go through. My fear is that after reading the language in the Senate bill, I don't think that the language is sufficient enough for the antitrust exemption, and we would land back in a very similar, if not the same, situation that we're in, which is a lot of battles going on in the court. What I do find interesting, though, if you just bring it back, that's what we know we need overarching for the entire intercollegiate athletics and the enterprise. We understand that. But what I find more interesting, guys, is that for years, for my entire adult life, and certainly since I started doing this in my career, I always have felt that the league that was the most cohesive and collaborative and that had each other's back was the SEC. There were it was always unanimous that the room felt together. And for the first time, in a long time, that is splintered, and lo and behold, guess who's at the middle of it? Lane Kiffin. And now the conference is all of this is basically the conference against LSU and Lane. It can read as a court ruling and a judge, but it's basically LSU and Lane. And as he does all the time, and listen, I think Lane's great for college football. Some people feel opposite. That's fine. I think he's an incredible offensive coach. But one thing I do know about Lane is, he will be right in the center of attention, then throw his hands up and be like, why am I in the center of attention? Oh, wait, what? I asked my players, guys, and they said, they wanted people that could help us win. Yeah, Lane, you did, because every single player, if asked, hey, if I can replace you to win, do you want me to do that? Everyone raises their hand and says, yeah, buddy, replace me. I love it. It feels so disingenuous. But that's what I find fascinating about this whole situation is that now you have major infighting within the SEC, which I can't remember the last time we saw that, felt that. I mean, look at what Sark said. Sark came out and just blasted him.
5: Yeah, it was great. And now Lane's got this book that not he doesn't have a book, but somebody wrote a book about Lane called Lane Being Lane, detailing all the Lane Being Lane. whatever you thought you heard about Lane, and you are like, is this true? It probably was true. Just chasing chicks left and right and causing his divorce and all that stuff. It's like he can't. I guess he'll never be able to get out of his own way. And like you said, I think he kind of relishes that.
6: If you ask him, there's nothing he could do about it. Out of his control.
4: They threw themselves at him.
5: Yeah, that's right.
6: What do you want him to do?
4: Well, and he leans into it, too. I don't know if you've seen the Dr. Pepper Fansville where he's rolling the window up on Sheriff Boz.
5: Yes. Oh, God.
2: Don't you think?
6: Of course he does. He leans into it, and... I know we're taking a lot of time here, but wouldn't you agree that it feels different in college football right now and that it can't just be talent anymore? Maybe in the late 20 teens, the Bama, Georgia, Clemson era of college football, it was certainly dominated by the variable of talent acquisition. And sorry, I got a helicopter flying right over me. It's Lane. it felt dominated by talent acquisition, basically recruiting. If you recruited the best, you were going to have a chance and maybe win the national championship. And there's certainly an element of talent acquisition, and now it just takes different forms, high school recruiting, transfer portal, so on and so forth. But it feels like with the dispersion of talent, without the ability to stockpile talent like Bama and Georgia and Clemson were doing, as we have a bunch of teams around the country, coaching matters more, cohesive chemistry, culture, execution, in particular in big moments, all of that stuff, those variables have increased as the talent has dispersed around the country. My fear for LSU, I think that's an incredibly talented team. I think that they are going to handle Clemson. That's a really good team. He's a fabulous coach, there's no doubt. But there's also going to be some adversity, and probably more adversity than what teams in the past had to deal with. You know, I'm watching the Vince Young documentary, the Untold documentary, and back in 05, man, you had one or two tough games in the regular season. Certainly wasn't Colorado and Austin, Vince, I can tell you that. But you had one or two tough games. And then, like, you know, you win your conference and you would go play for the BCS National Championship. Not that there wasn't adversity, but there's certainly more now. People lament even Indiana's schedule last year. They had to win on the road in a close game at Iowa, on the road against Oregon. They had to beat Penn State on the road. They had to beat Ohio State. That's before the playoff, where they've got to handle Alabama. They've got to beat Oregon again. They've got to play Miami. I think my point would be that I think the intangibles in college football now are playing a much greater factor in who we crown as a national champion. And when you put together a program like they have at LSU, however talented it is, and I'm sure it's as talented as any out there, do they have the cohesiveness and the chemistry and the relationships, rather than the transactional nature in which they were put together, to go and fight through all that adversity? And that's where I would highly doubt it.
5: Yeah, and you mentioned Sark, and Sark basically was saying, how do you tell a kid that's been there for 9 months working his ass off that suddenly he's being replaced by some NFL guy that has not even set foot on campus in those 9 months? And it's like, okay, you're gone. And so, yeah, it puts a little bit of distrust in probably a lot of guys' minds moving forward. Like, what are we doing here? I've been working with this guy side by side for all these months. You know, we've been told this and about bonding and cohesiveness and all of it, and suddenly we're just thrown to the gutter because we got a judge to change things.
6: Well, I mean, you just text the players from Ole Miss last year.
5: You're right.
6: I mean, you know, lane be lane, boys, lane be lane. But you're exactly right, and Sark's exactly right. He's exactly right. And the tough part about this is that it's not clean. And the reason is because there's actually two different categories of players that are fighting this ruling from the NCAA. NCAA tried to draw a line, and they excluded the class of 2022 in this 5-for-5. Well, now you have guys like, for instance, let me give an example. Stephen Daly, okay, a game I have, Indiana. Stephen Daly, a defensive tackle, he's a class of 2022, and his eligibility is exhausted in the old rules, but in the new rules, he would have another year. Now, he did not go to an NFL camp. So he has stayed and tried to basically fight the ruling and gain eligibility and get grandfathered in based on this ruling. So he has not been in an NFL camp. That feels like a very different scenario than a guy that goes to NFL camp and then was like, wait, hold on, I'm going to get cut, but I can go back there and make money and play. Yeah, sign me up. So there's obviously two different players here, and my fear is that they're going to get lumped into the same ruling when I think there should be a two different outlooks on this. There probably needs to be some exemption to grandfather in the class of 2022, high school graduating class of 2022, so long as they haven't taken part in any professional activities. Once you go to the NFL, it's like, sorry, man. Like, that's it's been that way forever. We've seen guys forever and ever go to the NFL, and it's like, once you cross that line, you can't come back. And sorry, I'm not sorry.
2: This is Joel Klatt. He's with us every Wednesday at this time. And a little bit of football as we enter week one.
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0: What's up, fellas? Mike Golic Jr. here. Labor Day weekend is back, and so is football. 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
3: Wing zig out. 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
5: Let's get on. Hey, I think they heard me. Does it make any difference?
6: No, we just going to rush.
5: Okay, good enough. Well, do what you want. I call it. I don't know if they heard me or not, but I think it might have.
3: 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This is 478 cross, halfback cross.
5: How do you know?
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7: Come on! 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
16: 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It's fun, isn't it?
17: I am Mark's dad. I'm Marty Elfenbein, originally from Brooklyn, New York, an old-time New York Giant baseball fan who developed into being a Houston Astro fan.
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8: Good morning. Good Sunday morning. This is not Mark Elfenbein. This is Saad Youssef. And filling in for Mark Elfenbein alongside Ryan Baldwin, who you usually hear on the tickers throughout the week. Baldy, how are you doing?
13: Pretty good. A little sad there's no Elf today. It means no bagels, but he shouldn't have said what he said. And he'll have to serve his 1 week suspension and
8: that's right.
13: Hopefully be back on the other side. We'll see if Cumulus takes any extra action on him. It's 2026.
8: You can't be acting like that. That's right.
13: It's a shame.
8: No, Elf will be back next week, but we are filling in the meantime. And there's a lot to get into, and we're gonna have a football heavy show, that's for sure. But you know, when you talk about just what this time of year is all about in terms of, you know, the action on Saturdays, getting you ready for all the football coming up, this is the flow that we're finally about to get into, which is exciting. NFL starts this week a little earlier than usual. On Wednesdays is the season opener, but college football, man, it is in full swing, and it's fun.
13: Yeah, it's that time of year where we're through the dog days of summer. We've made it, and especially as like ticker guy.
8: Yeah.
13: That's always the worst part of the year, right? It's been a little bit offset this past couple of years by Summer Olympics and World Cup. Mm-hmm. And I'm kind of dreading next year when I assume we are not going to have baseball. And I'm going to have like WNBA golf and tennis tickers for an entire summer.
8: Mm-hmm.
13: And then we'll reach again this magical point of football is back. I have something to do every Saturday and every Sunday until what? January?
8: Yeah.
13: Late January, we'll mm-hmm. have football every weekend. It's a glorious time. And that means, of course, we're going to have to talk about that the entire show, which is fine.
8: Yeah.
13: I've missed football.
8: No,
13: and it's not like just we're so close to starting like next week to not having to talk about the same things from training camp over and over again, right? We can actually get into game analysis and what the team looks like. But that's next week because we are 1 week from today, Cowboys opening the season against the Giants.
8: Fun times. Real quick before we get going, introducing the crew on the Ticket Tickers, we have Michael Dixon, as you know him from Stars coverage right here on the Ticket. Producing the show is Dylan Reed, and on the board is Carter. So we have the full crew. Baldy, before we get into college football and the NFL, which there's a lot to get into, there's...
13: Yeah, so Cowboys going to Giants before, and I got the, man, I don't want to say I drew the short straw, because there is a lot of fun things about all the full-timers have to go to at least one Cowboys away game.
8: Have to.
13: Yes. Well, the non-hosts, right? The auxiliary full-timers, your ticker guys, producers, and I mean, like, there's good and bad things about it, right? It really depends on where you're going. Like, I've been to now five different cities, I want to say. Philly, Washington. Maybe it's only been four. It's been, I think, yeah, four trips that I've done. And I've got the Green Bay game this year, which will be fun. But then we ended up short one person for New York this Sunday. And so as sports director, I ended up having to go to that one. So I'll be heading out Saturday. And I really don't know what to expect, because I haven't been up to that area before. And part of the problem is I have no idea where we're staying yet. And MetLife is in Jersey. It's across the bridge. And if we get in on a Saturday and we're staying in Jersey, getting back over to New York to go do something seems like it might almost be an impossibility.
8: I've done that trip both on the Cowboys charter and just on my own as well. I've always stayed in Jersey because, like you said, the stadium's there. That's what makes it more convenient. Getting an Uber can be really, really absurd depending on what time of day you're going and how you're trying to get back. Your best bet is to, you know, either catch the train. Which I don't know exactly how, like, you know, what the routes are and how it, you know, how it gets there and all those things. But regardless, that's probably your best bet. Ubering, if you're going to do it, the main thing is you want to just find someone else that you can share the Uber with. I remember one time I did it with two other people, and we just split the fare three ways. So it can be kind of expensive getting back, but as long as you're, like, getting there is fine. Coming back, especially at night, is where it gets brutal. I remember the last time that I went for work, and I went there, and I was at Central Park, underestimated how big Central Park is, and tried to catch an Uber back to my hotel in Jersey. I remember the fare was about $157 or $160, something like that, just for a one-way coming back. I mean,
13: good Lord, dude.
8: Yeah.
13: And see, that makes me go, like, okay, do I even want to go over there for what'll essentially be like a few hours?
8: Right.
13: Right. Because the ticket guys fly on the Cowboys charter, and we stay in the same hotel as the Cowboys. But that means we're on their schedule. Mm-hmm. And a lot of times they're not leaving until, like, afternoon, early afternoon.
8: Right.
13: And that's what, like a 5-hour flight out to New York?
8: No.
13: What?
8: No. It's okay, like that's 3 hours.
13: Can I, sidebar?
8: It's 3 hours plus one because of the time change, but 3 hours.
13: I have a huge blind spot in airplane travel time.
8: It's not 5 hours.
13: I didn't think I was going to say that, but, like, it feels like it'd be so far away. And, like, I have no idea how far away the flight to Green Bay is. I don't know if that's 6 hours, 4 hours.
8: This is the benefit of living in Dallas. I don't know that you have a 5-hour flight domestically, not counting like Hawaii and Alaska. So, No. It's like 3 hours. I think Seattle's like 3.5.
13: Even still, we're getting in there, like, if we lose the hour, we're not getting there till like 6, right? And that's getting to the airport. And by the time you file everything out and you got the buses going to the hotel, you're probably not getting to the hotel until like 6:37, depending on when you're staying.
8: Yeah.
13: And then again, I'm like, okay.
8: The last time you've been to New York?
13: Never. I've actually never been to New York or New Jersey.
8: Okay, see, that, in my opinion, it's probably worthwhile just for you to check it out. But the only stipulation I would add to that is that you have to be somebody that's willing to stay out late. You can't be trying to come home. I know it's like a 1 p.m. game. No,
13: it's a Sunday night.
8: It's Sunday night. So... I don't know why I got that mixed up, but as if the Cowboys could ever be at noon on an opening Sunday. But But no, I think, well, okay, then you have two options. You either can go Saturday night and choose to stay out late, which can or cannot work out depending on what you're trying to do, because we'll get into this at 7:50, but I was just there this past week, and things do, it sneaks up on you on how much does close up, even at Times Square in the evening and stuff like that. So you either do that, or you get up Sunday early morning and you get out there.
13: And beat the rush out there.
8: Beat the rush out there, and then you're back by like 3, 4 o'clock, and you'll be totally fine for that.
13: Yeah, I'll have to see what time, because we also take the media buses over there, because otherwise you're trying to Uber into the stadium, and the buses will take you right up to the media entrance as well, and that's much easier.
8: And you can't walk to the stadium at all, so.
13: Yeah, so maybe I'll do the Sunday one, because I do want to go and see what all is in New York, and maybe not hit everything, but hit a couple of things. But trying to get in, like, in the prime of Saturday night feels like it's going to be such a kick in the balls that I don't know. And let's be real, we do get to expense some things, but I don't think a $160 Uber drive is going to get Cumulus's attention.
8: Yeah, I don't think it's not always that bad, but yeah, it's I think you're probably on your own for that. So, but that it's exciting, man. I'm glad that you're getting to go. I always love making that trip, whether it was on the team plane or even by myself. Like that region, that whole area, especially New York itself, it just hits different. People, for as much as I traveled with, on the NFL beat and hockey, which hockey was a lot of Canada, I always say the two places that always felt different, because a lot of America kind of just runs together sometimes, the two places that always felt different was New York and Montreal. So, even going to Toronto, Vancouver, a lot of it is very similar to, other areas that you've been to, but New York is definitely different.
13: Well, I'll be there 1 week from today, and so will the Cowboys as they take on the Giants at MetLife at 7:11 on the ticket. Ryan Baldwin, Saad Youssef filling in for Elf, and coming up next, we will dive into the Cowboys gearing up for the season opener.
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18: En garde! 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This is the Olympic and Paralympic sport for all ages. 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
31: Craziness in Ann Arbor last night. Number 16, Michigan beats Western Michigan 13-12 on a last-second Hail Mary after officials controversially put 1 second back on the clock. Wolverines had appeared to lose when the previous Hail Mary attempt was broken up out of the back of the end zone, but Michigan with another chance and surviving an upset that would have had shades of Appalachian State almost 20 years ago. Number 11, LSU beats Clemson 51-10 in Lane Kiffin's debut. The Tigers roll behind 230 passing yards and 113 rushing yards from transfer quarterback Sam Levitt. Kickoff delayed almost 2 hours because of weather, but LSU off and running in Kiffin's first season after he spent six with Ole Miss. And the Rangers lose 6-3 to the Rays in 10 innings. First baseman Jonathan Aranda with a three-run homer off a closer Jacob Latz in the 10th inning. Texas does not lose any ground after Houston loses to Arizona, but manager Skip Schumacher preaching urgency after the game.
32: Do whatever we can to try to get this right because time's running out here. We got to start collecting some wins because we're digging ourselves a little bit of a hole right now, and we got to fight out of it, and there's only one way out is to fight, and we got to get going.
31: Rangers still 3 games back in the division. That is the Ticket Ticker. I'm Michael Dixon on Sports Radio 96.7 at 1310. 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
8: It is 7:18 here on The Ticket, a beautiful Sunday morning. Saad Yusuf, Ryan Baldwin filling in for Mark Elfenbein. He'll be back in his regular stead next week. But as we fill in for him before the first week of NFL football, we have tons to talk about. Of course, we'll get into college football as well. As Baldy, you and I were, you know, planning out the program last night. It was before the Michigan game, and just fell right into our lap. Got plenty to talk about now.
13: Yeah, felt very boring before that, and then
8: Yeah.
13: Ended up with a lot to talk about.
8: A lot of fun. And that'll be coming up here in about 15, 20 minutes at around 7:35. But right now, we're going to talk some Dallas Cowboys. And a lot of the conversation throughout the entire offseason has centered around the defense. And largely, I would say rightfully so. I mean, the defense was historically terrible last year. And not only that, but there actually have been a lot of changes from the defensive coordinator all the way down to the depth chart. I mean, if you look at it, there's, you know, there are some returning members that you're hoping you get a lot more from, such as Daron Bland and, you know, a step up from Donovan Azaraku, all that. But a lot of it has been about the defense, and we are also going to talk about Cowboys defense in about an hour. But one thing that hasn't been talked about, in my opinion, enough this whole offseason has just been about the Cowboys offense and how it's going to evolve and change over the course of, you know, this season, which is year two of Brian Schottenheimer and Clayton Adams as the duo kind of architecting what this looks like and evolving it over from what it was under Jason Garrett, from Kellen Moore to Mike McCarthy, and now in its current iteration. The offense was fantastic last year. There was, you know, not a whole lot that you could complain about. But for as good as it was, once you saw this offense get down into the red zone, they sometimes really struggled to, you know, get the ball into the end zone. Saw too many times that either they were going for it and turnover on downs, or they're kicking a field goal. I think that is an area of the team overall that I think you're going to see some of those drastic improvements this year.
13: Yeah, last year, 57% of the time in the red zone, they scored a touchdown. That was 18th best in the league last year, which is low considering that it was number two, if not number one, overall, the best offense in the league last year. And I think the interesting part of that is they were second in the league in scoring percentage overall. As you mentioned, they got points 48% of the time. And I don't think the one area of that I think is going to weigh the most on Brian Schottenheimer's mind going forward got fixed. And that is the fact that for all the good that it does your team to have Brandon Aubrey, I do wonder if that's almost too much of a safety net, right? How does that change your play calling knowing, okay, if I be aggressive here and we get a 10-yard sack, then, you know, is that affect our field goal percentage where Brandon Aubrey would just be like, I don't need to play aggressive because he can just make it. We're guaranteed 3 points as long as we don't screw up too badly, right?
8: Yeah. Let me just, on that point, also give a little bit of an unpopular take that maybe I hope doesn't manifest itself. But Brandon Aubrey was a little shaky towards the end of the year last year and missed a couple of kicks in the preseason too that this year that I'm not saying I'm concerned, but I don't think that I think that he gives you a good chance from anywhere on the field to come away with points, but I don't think he's necessarily automatic. I don't think that you know that you're getting 3 points. I think you know that you have a chance to get 3 points anytime you cross midfield, but I think they have to be careful with how they play with that as well.
13: Maybe, but I think until he shows a little shakiness in the regular season, you're still going to trust Brandon Aubrey's body of work.
8: For
13: overall.
8: Sure.
13: And that's why I think, again, it's difficult as a coach to kind of talk yourself into, okay, I should be aggressive here, or I should change my play calling and not have that safety net available, right? And that, I think, is still going to play a factor this year. Hopefully, in year two, you can figure out ways to be better in the red zone, whether that's drawing up different schemes. Maybe Clayton Adams takes a step forward and kind of helps Brian Schottenheimer develop better end zone run scenarios that you can deal with, because it's just not acceptable with the offensive talent you have, especially with everybody healthy this year when you look at it and you have CeeDee Lamb and George Pickens and whoever you want to throw in at the third, whether it's Kevontae Turpin for a little bit of speed. Maybe that gives you an end around look in the red zone to try and look at, or you have Flannoy that's in there. Heck, maybe you could even have Cannon Brown in there as just a big body to throw it up to. You have options. There's really no reason to be this poor in the red zone again. And while the defense, we expect it to be better, any pressure you can take off of them throughout the season is only going to make you more successful. And you can do that just by being more consistent in the red zone and not having to settle for three.
8: Yeah, I think there's a lot of returning. All the main characters are returning. Dak Prescott, CeeDee Lamb, George Pickens, Jake Ferguson, and Javonte Williams. That's the core of the offense that you look for from a skill position standpoint. But I do want to tap into a little bit of what you just talked about, which is maybe some of the supporting cast become more of a situational football type thing for the Cowboys. Ryan Flannoy, to me, came on in the second half of last year, and Kevontae Turpin, as much as I do love Kevontae Turpin's skill set overall, both in the return game and on offense with the speed, I do think that he is a special teams player. He is not somebody that just naturally translates to offense in similar way. And it's not a slight against him. This is how Devin Hester was. The Bears tried to play him at receiver. It's just there's a different flow to running routes than there is straight line speed.
13: Yeah, but you say that, but how many, we did see a number of plays last year where Kevontae Turpin, I don't remember what week it was, but it was just a 3 yard slant that he took to the house with his speed. And you can, that's not making him the third time number three receiver overall, but use him in these areas.
8: Yeah,
13: right?
8: But that's an entirely different conversation from playing in the red zone, because it's not about the 3 yard slant. It's about how the defense is condensed once you're closer to the red zone. We did not see a lot of Kevontae Turpin success in the red zone last year. You mostly, the last 2 years, saw Kevontae Turpin breaking off big passes and long touchdowns. That's not what we're talking about here. So I think Flannoy, Camden Brown, but I think the guy for me that's the X factor here is probably Brevin Spanford, because I think you're finally getting to a point where you can shed Luke Schoonmaker's draft pedigree and just kind of accept him for who he is, which is a third tight end on a decent football team. You don't have to force feed him. You don't have to find ways to incorporate him into the offense. You know that you have Ferguson, who has a great chemistry with Dak, particularly in down the seam in the red zone. George Pickens is a big pot and body. Ryan Flannoy is, and CD is, you know, everything in terms of the route running and all that. I would love to see them do a little bit more with Brevin Spanford, who is probably their biggest body frame to frame, and offers you a lot more versatility in that tight area. And especially if you choose to run out there with a two tight end offense, and it could be two tight ends, three tight ends, whatever. But if you get Spanford on the field and you're taking whoever off, I think in the red zone, ideally the personnel I would like to see there is Javonte Williams at running back, Spanford, Ferguson, Pickens, and CD. But, you know, you can make an argument for Flannoy getting on there and things like that as well. But I think Spanford is the one that is the key to unlocking whatever red zone woes they have.
13: It does feel like you at least have more options this year, right?
8: A little bit, yeah.
13: Again, even if you just throw out Kevontae Turpin just to get eyes on him, if you don't see him normally in the red zone, that's just another look for the defense, right? Maybe you don't use him at all. Maybe you run one jet sweep just to get as that on film. Or you can run Brevin Spanford in a two tight end set. Maybe just one tight end. Maybe you just, it gives you options. Just
8: it,
13: having these
8: it does,
13: guys.
8: It does, but Turpin was there last year. So, I mean, there's not really a difference in that. There's a reason why they don't use him often in the red zone. And Schottenheimer's talked about this before as well, as did McCarthy, that once you get into the red zone, there is a lot more finesse. There is a lot more technicalities that come into play. Now, I'm not saying that he can't be used, especially in a jet sweep type situation, but from a, you know, not gimmicky way, which has really been frustrating with Turpin beyond the red zone as well. He's usually used mostly as a gimmick, not really as a third wide receiver or fourth wide receiver. I do think that this year that they have the personnel rounded out to be a lot better there.
13: It feels like, though, that a lot of last year the issue was it just didn't feel like they were very creative in the red zone, I guess.
8: Yeah.
13: I'd have to go back and watch every single one, but I don't ever remember really going, wow, okay, that was a nice play design. Whereas how many times have we seen in the Andy Reid, Patrick Mahomes era, they pull out a play that is like, okay, this was, and they'll go back and tell straight to whoever's color commentating, and you can see the creativity that goes into opening that up. I think that the personnel this year is better suited to allowing those options, right? Last year, Flannoy hadn't really grown. He was in the process of growing into this third receiver, right?
8: Right.
13: He wasn't quite there when he started.
8: Right.
13: You didn't have a really big body like Camden Brown last year on the roster. Mm-hmm. You have those options this year. You didn't have a whole lot of faith in Luke Schoonmaker. You do in Span Ford this year.
8: Right.
13: I just think you have options, and that gives that. That's something that I think Brian Schottenheimer and Clayton Adams can work on, just having those options and being a little bit more creative in the red zone and not just going, all right, first and five from the, or first and goal from the five. How about Javonte Williams up the middle? Let's see what happens.
8: Right. And the last thing I'll say on this real quick is I do think that whatever we're talking about with Brevin Spanford, Ryan Flannoy, Turpin, whatever, a lot of this is going to just fall on the main characters. You know, there's the saying in hockey, you need your best players to be your best players. At the end of the day, whether it's the red zone or not, offense in general, it comes down to Dak, CeeDee, Pickens, Javonte, Ferguson. That is the core that needs to be better. And Ferguson in particular, I would like to see more in the red zone, more creativity with him in the red zone. And then the X factor in all of this, of course, is you need your offensive line to hold up. And there are some questions on both ends at the tackle position. So you do need that to hold up for sure. But I do think the Cowboys are equipped to be better in the red zone. And to be honest, there's no excuse for them not to be better than last year and not to be a top 10 red zone offense overall.
13: We'll dive back into the Cowboys at 8-10 when we take a look at the defensive side of the ball. Try and figure out what a successful defense looks like this year, because, boy, that is a wide range there. It is 7:31 on the ticket. Ryan Baldwin, Saad Youssef filling in for Mark Gelfenbein. Coming up next, a couple of wacky games in college football.
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13: Thank you, Dylan. 7:36 here on The Ticket. Saad Yusuf, Ryan Baldwin filling in for Mark Elfenbein. Taking you up till 9 o'clock when we'll mix around with Whip. Work in progress. Those boys will be taking you up for the next 3 hours afterwards. But right now, Baldy, college football has been back. It's been a couple weeks, but I don't know. Yesterday kind of felt like the first.

0: week in a sense. And almost, I don't know, maybe it's living in Dallas, in Texas overall. It almost feels like I need a gradual buildup to my football season. So first, I'm invested a little bit in the high school football scene. I like to watch, you know, prospects that I know and how they're going to play out. That's kind of what the last 2 weeks were. Then this week, I kind of shift my attention more to the college game. And yeah, matchups are a little better, too.
1: I still don't like week zero.
0: Not a big fan.
2: Let's just go ahead and start it all on 1 week. Week zero is just overplayed.
0: Yeah, I don't mind starting off with like a cupcake necessarily, the way Texas is, for example, and then moving to Ohio State for week two. I get that, but I'm with you. I don't like the weird week zero game either. It feels too much like a tease after we've already been teased with, you know, NFL preseason and all this stuff. But I guess if you're just watching college football and there's no preseason, week zero kind of serves as that. But
2: yeah, let's get into some of the ranked teams before we get into the wildest game last night. So it started off really on Thursday. You had Utah and Missouri. I mean, again, a lot of these matchups are just ranked teams beating up on cupcakes as you get ready for a tough conference schedule. Utah takes down Idaho. Missouri beats Arkansas Pine Bluff. Then Friday, Miami goes, has a good showing in Stanford. Oklahoma, it's UTEP. And all of these have that asterisk of, you know, you're playing X team. Like, how competitive is this other team going to be? John Mateer looked really good for Oklahoma. They looked much improved, and they showed why they were worthy of a 10 spot to start the year. And then USC goes in there 2-0 after they take down Fresno State. So fully expected Friday
0: chalk
2: slate, I think.
0: Yeah.
2: Then Saturday, starting with Indiana versus North Texas, a big one for you and I.
0: Yes.
2: As we are mean greeners, and a lot of the people up here at the station are. And none of us really expected North Texas to go in and put any pressure on Indiana. I think a lot of us were hoping, you know, let's just have a decent showing and cover.
3: I did.
2: You had North Texas going in and giving Indiana trouble?
3: Yep.
2: Okay. Well, did that pan out for you?
3: Nope.
2: Okay.
4: He believes in the Mean Green.
2: I believed in the Mean Green to cover, and cover they did.
0: Yes.
2: It's 39.5, and it was 52-16. Josh Hoover looks like he will step into Fernando Mendoza's shoes just fine. I think a lot of what North Texas did will work in the American Conference, just not against the sixth best team in the nation.
0: No, and also I'm invested in UNT, and I you know, passively am watching and hoping they do well, but I'm also invested in Oklahoma State, the second Mean Green team this year. So,
2: and they did not have a good showing. No. They looked awful and lost to Tulsa.
0: Yeah.
2: For a team that's supposed to be on the up and up and one of the contenders in the Big 12.
0: Yeah,
2: that's losing the opener to Tulsa. And then on top of that, to get the entire fan base ball sacked by that video of quote-unquote Oklahoma State walking down the streets of Tulsa, and it was actually a video of the Dutch fans from back during the World Cup in Houston. It's a rough start to Morris's time in Oklahoma State.
0: For sure.
2: In Stillwater.
0: And I think it was always a little bit overblown as to what it could be, because everyone's like, well, you stole all UNT's players. UNT plays second-class football. You're playing top-class football now. Doesn't matter. I mean, if you stole all the best players from the MAC, like, do you all of a sudden feel good in a Power 5 conference? Like, I don't think so. So it was always being oversold a little bit, but I did feel like they would have had a better showing than what they did against Tulsa.
2: Yeah. Ohio State, Georgia, Texas, Texas A&M. I mean, all these teams are blowing out their opponents. Texas Tech, Alabama has no issues, BYU,
0: Georgia. But
2: you really only had two teams in the top 25 that really struggled. And the first one, Boise State, is probably better than, you know, teams like Ball State, and definitely better than teams like Texas State and Tennessee State. But Oregon had really struggled with the Broncos, ended up pulling out a 34-27 win. A little bit nerve-wracking to start your season.
0: Yeah, I think you know, we'll see as we go on if that was more Oregon or more Boise State. But I was talking about this yesterday on the Funhouse as well, that I'm getting to a point where I'm still at the point with college football where when I turn it on Saturdays, I am fully in and I'm enjoying all of it. It's awesome. The games are great. But I am getting to a point now where I'm in favor of just abolishing the top 25, the preseason top 25. Just because with the way the football is being played year round, meaning like recruiting, all that stuff, transfer portal, NIL, everything, it's just impossible to tell how good a team is in week one. Now, Oregon being number two, maybe that holds up, but I know Indiana wasn't number one last year when the season started, and you just don't know. And it works both ways. Like Indiana got all these transfers and they won the Natty. Colorado got a bunch of transfers and they fell flat. So there's no good rhyme or reason to it, but this game is a good example of, I don't really know what to make of it, and I'm not really here the day after to make some exclamation about, well, Oregon struggled against an unranked team, or Boise State put up a good fight against number two, because I don't know how good either team is.
2: Before we get into the most controversial game last night, I want to touch on LSU as well. They absolutely dismantled Clemson, 51-10. Another one of those games where I'm waiting to see really. LSU looks really good. Just put that out there first. I do want to see how Clemson's season shapes up. That could shed some more light on what kind of game this actually was.
0: Mm-hmm.
2: But the big deal coming out of it is the two players that were pro players that joined LSU were not on the active roster for Friday. They were left for yesterday. They were left off. And then Lane Kiffin afterwards in the post game going, yeah, imagine if we had NFL players on the roster.
0: Yeah.
2: And the one thing that sports always needs is a good villain. And it is good to see Lane Kiffin just kind of lean into that. Especially earlier in the week, he was very, oh, well, the leadership council said, and who am I to go against the leadership council if they said it was okay? For him to actually just lean into the villain role, just do that for the rest of the season. College football, sports in general, loves a good villain story. People love something to root against. And just lean into it, dude. Everybody knows the situation. Everybody knows on every other team, even if coaches won't say it, if it was legal, they would do it to improve their ability to win. Just own it. Own it and just be the villain.
0: Yeah, and I do like the way that he is leaning into it, especially because the guy on the other side, Dabo, is the perfect example of a villain who is the opposite, doesn't lean into it, tries to play it holier than thou. And Dabo's been this way for years, from before players were getting paid and all that stuff. He's been this way where he likes to, you know, he likes to make villainous comments and then just play scared afterwards. Whereas Lane is leaning into it. Doesn't make him likable. I still detest the guy, but at the same time, I can respect the fact that he's leaning into it. And that's why, you know, even if you have two players that were pro players and are now going to be on your roster, I'm fine with, regardless of whether they're star players or not, with them being on the roster, because you're right, a lot of other teams would have done it if they could. And Lane is not winning a PR battle with the way he got to LSU last year and all that transpired, not to mention his history before that. He's not winning a public PR battle by not signing two players who played in the NFL preseason. So I love the fact that he's leaning into it. I hope he continues doing that. Hell, even Texas Tech is a good example of the other side, where you became the villains and then you kind of, you know, shelled up a little bit. Just embrace it. Just be like, hell yeah, this is the way the sport is going. We're not doing anything wrong and we're happy to be here.
2: And now let's dive into the most controversial from Saturday's games. Michigan and Western Michigan. On paper, another one of those matchups that we saw throughout the rest of the day. Except Michigan puts together 7 points in the first quarter and then proceeds to look very un-Wolverine. 3 turnovers, nothing much happening offensively. The defense holds up just fine. They give up a field goal in each of the first 2 quarters, and then 6 points in the fourth quarter. And all of a sudden, Michigan finds themselves trailing 12-7. They do get the ball for the final drive. They get to the Western Michigan 47-yard line with 7 seconds left. And it's like, okay, here we go. We got to just throw it up. It's a Hail Mary pass going towards the back of the end zone, the Western Michigan defender has a foot out of bounds and jumps up and touches the football. And that is where, by the rules of college football, that's where the clock stops. If you jump from an out-of-bounds position to touch the ball, that's where the clock stops.
0: Mm-hmm.
2: On the broadcast, from everything the viewer and the audience can see, the clock hits zero before a player touches the ball. And so Western Michigan players running on the field, everybody's celebrating, going nuts. All of a sudden, hold up, we're going to review the play. And all of a sudden, the referees put a second back on the clock. Michigan gets one more chance at the Hail Mary. This time, the ball a little bit short of the end zone, but Buchanan catches it and falls into the end zone for a touchdown. Michigan ends up winning it 13-12, and the rules expert on NBC for the broadcast was like, yeah, I don't know what to tell you, because on our screen, which is synced up with the game clock, it says zeros before anybody touches it.
0: Yeah.
2: And we get a statement from the Big Ten afterwards that there was apparently a desync somewhere between the broadcast and the in-stadium clock, and they try and put out this video that doesn't look anything like the game clock from what we can tell, and trying to match things up. The Western Michigan Conference is not going to dispute the MAC is not going to dispute the results. I thought this might be the first temporary restraining order injunction filed for an on-field game that we are going to see, but I don't think you're going to find a single soul outside of Michigan that is going to say that that was a legitimate win.
0: I don't think there's very many souls in Michigan that would think it's a legitimate win either. I mean, and the statement itself from the Big Ten last night was a complete sham. I mean, when you look at what they said, the second paragraph says 85 minutes prior to the game, all broadcast cameras used for the replay system, including the camera on the game clock, are synced using a strobe system to ensure all cameras are aligned. And I love the community note it got community noted. That's how bad it was. Yeah. And the community note reads, this post contradicts itself. The statement claims that all broadcast cameras, including the one pointed at the clock, were synced prior to the game. It then shows a video inconsistent with NBC broadcast cameras, which were supposedly synced to the clock prior to the game. Regardless of what happened there, this was, as soon as there was a second put back on the clock, I've never rooted against a team more than Michigan, because as somebody who, you know, and you can relate to this because I know you like to play contrarian quite a bit.
2: What?
0: But as somebody who has made a very strong position out of, you don't lose the game because of a bad call and refs and all this, I just can't do blaming the refs for a penalty here or there. Bad calls happen, whatever. And even then, like, I don't have a problem with calling out refs for bad calls, but it really usually annoys me in any sport when people will say, well, it's rigged because of the refs. And I'm just like, no, it's not. They made a mistake, whatever. This is a tough look for someone like me today, because I don't know how to tell you that it's not rigged, because this is the thing is, it's not even close, right? Like, it's not even like Cowboys Packers last year. If you remember that game at the end of regulation or at the end of, maybe it was at the end of overtime when it could have ended up being a tie game, or maybe it was Cowboys Giants, whatever game it was, Giants, it was, they were at home. The ball fell incomplete in the back, and then there was like 1 second left, and then Aubrey went and made the game-winning field goal for the Cowboys to beat the Giants. This was not even that close. This was about a whole second after. So I don't know, man. Just inexcusable. Really puts a sour taste in your mouth for it to happen. And then to me, it's even worse to put out a statement to try and justify it. Just own up to the mistake.
1: This is idiocracy.
2: It is idiocracy. And that's one of the things, too. Your entire storyline around college football in general has just been around controversy headed into the season. And here you have a chance to just get through week one without any major controversy on the field. Can't even do that. Can't even go through that week one without some sort of major on-field controversy. It looks really bad for the Big Ten. I'm kind of surprised the MAC's not doing anything about it, but they're probably not trying to sour their relationship with the Big Ten any.
4: Yeah.
2: And ultimately, I hope the CFP just looks at it and goes, yeah, we're basically just chalking that up to a loss. Doesn't matter that's a win. And that is the nice thing about the CFP being independent is they can just be like, we can say that that may be a win on the schedule, but we're not going to count it.
0: And to be fair, real quick, I don't think it's even going to matter because if Michigan is playing like that against Western Michigan, I don't know that they're really going to be in that discussion at the end of the year anyways.
2: Good point. All right, that is a weird week to start college football, and there's more games tonight. And, of course, it wraps up with SMU playing Florida State on Monday right here on the ticket. 7:53 on the ticket, Ryan Baldwin, Saad Youssef filling in for Mark Elfenbein. Coming up next, Saad gives us some details on his odyssey around the Northeast.
3: We don't have to scrub up to get inside the brains of our football friends this season. 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You'll hear from Tim Kalashaw and Joe Hoyt. 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

0: Ticker brought to you by Mark Spain Real Estate. Number 16, Michigan survives a scare from Western Michigan. The Wolverines went 13-12 on a Hail Mary. After officials put 1 second back on the clock, Michigan wins in Coach Kyle Whittingham's debut. The Big Ten Conference backing the replay process after it appeared the game was over. Elsewhere in the top 25 last night, number 11 LSU rolls Clemson 51-10 in Coach Lane Kiffin's debut. Number 8, Texas A&M blanks Missouri State 50-0. Number 12, Texas Tech beats Abilene Christian 33-10. And the Rangers lose to the Rays 6-3 in 10 innings. Jonathan Aranda breaks a 3-3 tie with a three-run homer off of closer Jacob Latz. The Rangers still three back in the division after Houston loses to Arizona manager Skip Schumacher.
1: Tighter games are the ones that in late losses are the ones that sting the most, but chance to split the series against a good team tomorrow is vital, and we have to split the series tomorrow.
0: Series finale from Arlington at 1:35 this afternoon. That is the Ticket Ticker. I'm Michael Dixon on Sports Radio 96.7 at 1310. 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
3: Straight up 8 o'clock here on The Ticket. Saad Youssef and Ryan Baldwin filling in for Mark Elfenbein. We've got another hour to go. We're going to get back into some NFL football as we talk Cowboys and how good the defense is supposed to be here coming up in about 15 minutes. But Baldy, I was on a bit of a trip for the last week or so. It was actually less than a week, but I left town on Saturday and returned Thursday night. And I at that time, I had driven almost over 1,800 miles and hit like six different cities, and it was a great time.
4: Okay, so how long has this been in the works, this plan? How spur of the moment was this?
3: So I had a friend's wedding on Saturday in Washington, D.C., and this was actually not a road trip. As much as I drove, this was not a road trip. We flew from Dallas to D.C., and we had the wedding for my friend on Saturday. Now, that was planned for months, obviously.
4: Sure.
3: But everything that followed after was more of a recent development. We're like, you know, we're already making our way all the way up there, and the wife had never been up to the Northeast beyond just DC before. So I made an itinerary, and we went from Saturday in DC just doing the wedding to then Sunday spending the entire day in Washington, DC doing museums, cafes, all those kind of things. Sunday night, if you listened to the Funhouse last night or yesterday, then you know where this is going. But Sunday night, drove to Scranton, Pennsylvania.
5: Oh, no way.
3: And spent all day Monday in Scranton going to Alfredo's, Cooper's, Chili's, you know, Poor Richard, Steamtown Mall.
4: Everything office related.
3: Everything office related. They had a few murals, visited those, paid homage. Visited the paper company, Penn Paper, which the show is based off of. So,
4: is that just their, they just lean so far into it at this point because they know that's what's going to get tourism?
3: No, actually the opposite, man.
4: Really? They don't want to hear anything about it?
3: I mean, they have stuff, like they have a couple of murals and they have things here and there. If I was the mayor of Scranton, dude, we'd be leaning into it way more than they do because, And I mentioned this before, I think there might be some sort of like trademark copyright restrictions or something because, yeah, I would lean into it way more, especially in some of those restaurants. Like Poor Richard's, yeah, it's a pub, but it's inside of like an arcade. They don't have any office drinks. It's just the name Poor Richard's.
4: Yeah, you got to start leaning into the Kevin or something like
3: something.
4: That.
3: Something. Yeah. Like you got the, you know, whatever. So, yeah, but it was still a good time. It was good for a one-day stop. I think I would have been a little frustrated if this was my whole trip. Like, if I flew out to Scranton as a trip for this, I would have been a little underwhelmed. But for it to be one stop on a bigger trip, it was just fine. So if you're somebody that's a fan of The Office and you just happen to fly to Philadelphia, it's worth making the trek out for a day, but I wouldn't just do it, you know, just for Scranton itself. But that was Monday. Then Monday night we drove from Scranton to New Haven, Connecticut, and we stayed in New Haven because there was so much busyness and traffic in New York with hotels. They were so expensive. So we stayed in New Haven, which is about an hour and 15 minutes out from New York and about 2 hours out from Boston. So we were kind of in the middle. And on Tuesday, we drove from New Haven into New York and spent the whole day in Times Square and then drove back to New Haven at the end of the night. And then on Wednesday, drove up to Boston and did a whole day in Boston.
4: Okay, I have been to Boston for, it was about a weekend with the family, just doing a little trip out there. Part of it was for younger brother's like senior trip. He wanted to hit a bunch of the East Coast ballparks. So went to two Fenway games, did the Independence Trail. Boston's a cool town.
3: There's way more there to do than what you kind of anticipate. Especially if you end up doing some other offbeat things. Like, for example, we went to Harvard, and just because the campus is there, it was a really cool campus, really cool just college town overall, the way they have it all structured. So we just went to go check out the campus, see where all the brightest minds of the country are. And it really was, you know, a cool experience. Actually, the day before that, right when we drove into New Haven, we also went to Yale. Because that's right up there as well. So
4: it's you, big Ivy Leaguer.
3: Yeah, you know, stuff that I could never do as a student. Might as well just see it as a tourist. But yeah, so then we went to Boston, had the best chowder, just great.
4: Chowder. Yeah.
3: And then drove back to New Haven on Wednesday night. And then on Thursday, left New Haven to make our round trip back from D.C. to Dallas and stopped in Philadelphia along the way, got a Philly cheesesteak. And,
4: can I say real quick?
3: Yeah.
4: Overrated.
3: Philly cheesesteak?
4: The Philly cheesesteak.
3: Wow.
4: It's not bad.
3: See, I told you like to be contrarian.
4: But maybe it's just like, because I did do the Philly trip, the Cowboys trip, right? And there was a place nearby the hotel. It's like a 5-minute walk. It's the oldest pub in Philly, right?
3: Okay.
4: And so they have cheesesteak. I'm like, okay, surely I can get like a decent cheesesteak here. I got it. It was okay. And then I hear, oh, well, you didn't go to this place and this place. And
3: did
4: like,
3: anyone
4: okay.
3: mention Sod's to you?
4: No.
3: Because there's this restaurant called Sod's Restaurant, and it has won awards for the best Philly cheesesteak.
4: And I'm
3: going
4: to say, if I have to go to a certain place to get like the Philly cheesesteak that everybody rails about, I don't have to. It's not that great. It's not that great.
3: So you're not really impressed with the Philly cheesesteak in general, even in Dallas or wherever. You just don't think the concept of meat, cheese, onion, and bread is a good concept.
4: No, I mean, it's fine, but I just expected going into Philly that I'd be able to just like walk into, not like a chain area, but I figured the oldest pub in Philly would have a decent cheesesteak, and I was just like, okay, this.
3: Yeah. Yeah, that's a hot take for me because I love the Philly cheesesteak.
4: And again, the concept of it is not bad. It's bread, meat, cheese, peppers, onions.
3: What else could you want?
4: What more could you want? I was just very whelmed by the one that I got. So, I don't really plan on going back to Philly anytime soon because of Philly.
3: Yeah.
4: So.
3: No, I mean, I can't say I agree with that or relate to that at all, but I respect the boldness. It's kind of, you know, it's kind of similar to my take. That
4: imagine
3: I think,
4: if like if somebody wanted Texas barbecue, right? And I said, oh, well, you have to go to a one specific spot to get really good Texas barbecue.
3: Not really good, but the best. There is a best, right?
4: Sure, but if I'm trying to just showcase Texas barbecue, there's like 7 or 8 different spots that aren't chains in mm-hmm. Dallas that you could send somebody to for good barbecue, right?
3: Meat.
4: And like everybody told me afterwards, like, no, you have to go to like this spot. Why didn't you walk to this spot? Because I'm like, if I have to walk to one spot, it's not that great.
3: Yeah. So again, I think I'm also just, I understand what you're saying about the Philly cheesesteak in Philly, but you're just in general not a fan.
4: It's okay. It is okay. I could just get a burger and get pretty much the same thing.
3: Man, that is a sad existence. Sad, sad life.
4: I'm not going to not eat a Philly cheesesteak if it's presented to
3: okay.
4: me. Okay.
3: Okay.
4: I
3: that's good.
4: I least. Don't like hate it.
3: It's not. Maybe my food take was a little hotter from a few weeks ago, which was, I think mayo is extremely overrated.
4: Boy, I think you're going to find a lot of people disagree with you
3: on
4: that.
3: Yeah, I know.
4: One.
3: I have. Trust me.
4: It's very versatile, too, the mayo.
3: It just adds nothing. It adds empty calories.
4: Adds
3: there's no
4: mayo
3: taste.
4: Flavor.
3: Very little.
4: Now,
3: very
4: Miracle
3: little.
4: Whip, I kind of agree with you. Give me some actual real mayonnaise. But.
3: Yeah. But my Philly cheesesteak was great, and I had it at my namesake restaurant, so even better. And
4: I think you're biased.
3: and then we drove down to D.C., all in all, about 1,700-1,800 miles, something like that. And then that's not even counting the flight to and from D.C. Before we get out of here, I do want to say I have realized that this is the way that you should vacation, particularly if you are no kid and you're able to, you know, just be in a car, two, three adults, whatever, friend group, whatever it is. With how expensive travel has gotten, if you're going to travel someplace that is just a city and you're not going for a reason, meaning you're not going to Disney World, which is a destination, you're not going to a game in wherever because it's a destination. If you're just going because, hey, I want to check out Seattle, just create a day for Vancouver and Portland along the way. And that's similar to what we did. I mean, the next time that I go anywhere in the Northeast, I can't, unless I'm on a time crunch because I'm there for work or something, I can't imagine not hitting at least 2-3 cities along the way. Like I said, stayed in New Haven. New York was an hour away. Boston was 2 hours away. Every day you can do something different. That's not even counting, you know, you can go up to Bristol if you want to check out ESPN campus. You can drive over to Rhode Island. And, you know, during the fall time, it's a beautiful drive too. So all those things were really fun to do. And I also think that's, you know, kind of a hack on how you can do vacations. So it was a lot of fun.
4: Yeah. Just hit that grouping of things that you want to get. Just
3: yeah. Like, and yeah. You usually have those things. Look, even if you come to Dallas, for example, if you're not from here,
4: Dallas check and out. Fort Worth. I mean, you can do all of that kind of, well, like, as
3: even
4: a, like,
3: beyond
4: in terms
3: that.
4: Of a grouping. Kind of.
3: Yeah.
4: Stuff.
3: Yeah. But even beyond that, maybe you also check out Austin or Houston or even New Orleans, you know, like everything that's in the general area, it's just worth checking out if you're not going to routinely make it back to those places.
4: Sounds like a fun trip. Little yeah. Jealous.
3: It was awesome.
4: Don't know if I'm doing that anytime soon with a kid out. And you did ship up to Boston.
3: Yes.
4: It's everywhere up there. All right, 8:11 on the ticket. Ryan Baldwin, Saad Youssef, filling in for Mark Elfenbein, and then we'll hand things off to Work in Progress. Coming up next, we'll dive back into the Cowboys. What makes for an improving defense this year?
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0: Number 16, Michigan beats Western Michigan on the final play of the game. The Wolverines survive a massive upset on a Hail Mary that came after the officials controversially added 1 second on the clock. Michigan begins the Kyle Whittingham era 1-0 thanks to a stroke of good fortune. But up next, number 10, Oklahoma in Ann Arbor next week. Number 2, Oregon also survives a scare in their opener. The Ducks beat Boise State 34-27 in Eugene. But Oregon with its hands full. Quarterback Dante Moore, 28 for 37, 378 yards and 3 touchdowns. And the Rangers lose to the Rays 6-3 in 10 innings. A late Texas rally ties the game, sends it to extras, but closer Jacob Latz gives up a 3-run homer to first baseman Jonathan Aranda in the 10th. The Rangers remain 3 games back in the division, manager Skip Schumacher.
1: If I said now you have to have a sense of urgency, I think then that's too late, right? So we have to have that feeling from day one, continue to have that. There's still time, but it's shrinking. We've got to start stacking immediately.
0: Series finale from Arlington this afternoon. That is the Ticket Ticker. I'm Michael Dixon on Sports Radio 96.7 and 1310. 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
3: More than one hour down. It's 8:19 here on The Ticket. Saad Youssef, Ryan Baldwin filling in for Mark Elfenbein on this delightful football season Sunday. College football is in full swing. The NFL gets going weirdly on a Wednesday because of the international game happening on Thursday. But this is just the best time of the year. A lot of fun, especially as the weather starts to cool down a little bit as well, where we've gone from, you know, over 100 to just 99. So it's getting a lot better down here as well. So, but football is in the air, and it's a lot of fun. The Cowboys are going to kick off in almost exactly 1 week and about 5 hours when they play the New York Giants on the road. And going into this season, there's been a lot of chatter about the defense because of Christian Parker taking over, and then you follow that up with Caleb Downs falling into your lap. You trade for Rashawn Gary in free agency. Just a lot. Malachi Lawrence, you know, all these different pieces that are not just newcomers, but also pieces that you've lost in a positive way. No more Kenneth Murray to have to worry about. No more Trayvon Diggs. No more Jack Sanborn. All those guys are gone. So you kind of have a little bit of a fresh slate. And I think the question that a lot of us are asking now is just how good this defense can be. And before we answer that question, I ran these numbers by you, Baldy, and I just want to make sure people understand just what we're talking about here. Last year, the stat that I use mostly to gauge both offense and defense is EPA, because it takes a little bit more context into account than just if you're looking at points allowed per game or yards, definitely yards allowed per game. But even points, there can be some context that's missing in situational football, those kind of things. But last year, the Seattle Seahawks had the number one defense in the NFL by defense total EPA. And their defensive total EPA was 132.77. And if you're wondering the validity of this kind of stat, just know that number two was the Browns, and they had a phenomenal defense. The Texans were 3. The Rams were 6. The Broncos were 7. So the stuff checks out. The stats line up. The Dallas Cowboys last year, their defensive total EPA, again, the Seahawks were number one at 132. Their defensive total EPA last year was -151.41.
4: And I think you could say that would check out as well. Based on the eye test and the stats we saw elsewhere.
3: The second worst defense was over 20 points better at -128.24. And by the time you got to the Cincinnati Bengals, who were also thought of as a really, really horrendous defense, they were -99.68. As bad as the Cowboys were last year, just for context, they were pretty bad in 2024 as well, and they were 100 points better than what they were last year. Than what they were in 2024.
4: Yeah, and so the bar, I would say, for a lot of Cowboys fans in terms of their expectations for this defense is lower than it has been in quite some time. Yes. Right? It does not take much this year for this defense in the eyes of everybody to just be improved. And I don't know that nobody's expecting a top 10 defense out of this. I think a lot of people are hoping, and where I kind of fall on this is, we were pretty much dead last year. Let's just get into the top 20. Mm-hmm. You jump 10 spots and you are in the, you know, not seller and you're towards the top two thirds. Sure. That is an improvement, something to work on. You do still have, as much as you say, you know, it is an improvement to get rid of guys like Trayvon Diggs, there are still a bunch of question marks along the defense. DeMarvion mm-hmm. Overshone, we've seen what he can do when he's on the field. The question is, will he be on the field? Jayshon Barham looks like he'll be a solid depth piece as a third-round pick, but he's a rookie who shined in the preseason. How is he going to do against top offenses? D. Winters right now is your other inside linebacker. What all does he have in the tank? And I think the one area that you're probably not overly worried about is along the defensive line. I would say that Quinnen Williams and Kenny Clark.
5: Which is just a weird thing to talk about the Dallas Cowboys like that.
4: I'd say with Quinnen Williams and Kenny Clark, you've got it pretty much locked down. And Otito Ebonya in this new 3-4 will be the nose tackle. I think that's the one area that you're saying, okay, I'm not too worried about that, but I think you can point to questions. Even in the secondary, I know that Caleb Downs generates a lot of excitement. The dude's a rookie.
5: Yeah.
4: You have got to not panic on the first sign of things not necessarily going well this season with him. He's not only a rookie, he's being asked to do a lot in a new defense for him that is not just a, at least from what we've heard from Christian Parker and the offenses has to go against him. This is not a very simple, straightforward defense, and it's not always going to be a 3-4. He wants to bring multiple looks. So Caleb Downs is going to be asked to do a lot. And that's why I'm also not expecting, because this is a brand new defensive coordinator, his first time in the position, and you have pretty much essentially completely redone the defense, I'm not expecting it to be a top 15, top 10 defense. If it can be, I think if you are a above average to average defense, that is a huge success.
5: Yeah, I think so. But I'm going to bend my answer a little bit in saying that I really don't care what the mark is when the year ends. For this defense, for how many new pieces there are, I'm going to be looking at this at least in sections of four, but maybe even trimesters. And what I mean is, I don't care if this is the number 32 defense in September. I'm kind of fine with that. Maybe not 32, but if they're...
4: I was about to say, if you see zero improvement at all...
5: Well, they could be 32 and still improve greatly.
4: Because, if you're 32, I still don't know if that's... by numbers, by EPA, it might be an improvement, but I don't think anybody is going to be saying, oh, well, just give it four more games.
5: Well, here's the thing. I think that there could be some growing pains with a new coordinator and all those things. And yeah, 32, I'm being a little extreme. But I'm saying if they're a bottom 10 defense in the NFL in September, I'm not overly concerned. What I'm more focused on and what I want to see is not just gradual, but drastic improvements as the season goes along. I need this. And if you're a top 10 defense or top 15 defense by November and December for the second half of the season, I feel a lot better about that. Just with the amount of changes, and I'm not saying this to create excuses for them before they even get going, some struggles out of the gate I think are to be expected. You hope that it doesn't linger for too long, because not only is it all new personnel and new faces, but it's also a defensive coordinator who's doing it for the first time, all those kind of things. Now, the schedule is favorable. You should be able to get through and be in decent shape, by the time you get to mid-October. But I would like to see this team, maybe after the first 3-4 games, take a big step. Even if you're, say, a top 20 defense, I won't be happy with the defense if you're top 20 in September and then you're top 20 in December. There needs to be improvements. If you're number 20 in September, you need to be number 10 in December.
4: It's the first regular season that I can think of in a while where I actually feel invested invested in the growth of the regular season, right?
5: And people need to realize how big of a statement that is coming from you.
4: Right. I'm not saying that I'm optimistic about it overall. Because there's too many questions to be optimistic, in my opinion, but I'm not pessimistic about it either. Mm-hmm. And I'm actually, like, it's been at least 4 or 5 years since I've been this invested in a regular season. Because by the time you hit, like, the second and third 12-win seasons of the Mike McCarthy era, I don't care about the regular season anymore. You've proven you can do that. You got to show something in the postseason. They can't.
5: Yeah.
4: Last year, even, I'm like, okay, I'm not really invested in the regular season because it is a brand new offense, brand new head coach. You're bringing in a new offensive coordinator who's never done this. You're bringing in a defensive coordinator who was a pretty good head coach, or not a great head coach. He's a fine defensive coordinator, but we just didn't know what to expect. And then the players that you put around them weren't great.
5: Right.
4: This is the first regular season where I'm looking at it going, okay, I want to watch every game, not necessarily because I think we are going to the Super Bowl, because I don't think we are, despite what some members of the station have said. I think a playoff season is a good benchmark, but I'm more invested in seeing, okay, game to game, week to week, is Brian Schottenheimer's offense evolving alongside Clayton Adams, or has he been found out?
5: Yeah.
4: Is the defense getting better week to week under Christian Parker? And are we setting the baseline for this window of really the next, what, 3-4 years? Because it ends with Dak Prescott right now, yeah. And you don't have a backup plan.
5: Right.
4: And I don't know if you want to give Dak Prescott another huge contract to try and get him another couple years. But right now you are guaranteed about 3 years in this window.
5: Mm-hmm.
4: And so I don't think that this year is the year. This year is the foundation year, the building block year, the stepping stone year, theoretically. That's why
5: for 2027.
4: That's why I'm interested. Yeah,
5: I agree.
4: This is the year that sets up 27 and 28, and that's why I'm invested in watching this regular season, because if you see no growth offensively, if you've actually gone backwards, besides like Dak Prescott getting hurt or something like that, right? If you see the defense is not improving overall week to week, you don't have a draft class in 2027, really, mm-hmm. if you're looking at your picks. You've sent a majority of them away, and especially so if you decide to use your one remaining first rounder to improve the team this year. There are no reinforcements coming in the future. Jerry Jones has mortgaged a lot of that away for this window. And so if you don't see that growth this year, I think you very well can start. You'll see pessimistic Baldy again real quick.
5: Yeah.
4: If we get to the end of the season and I go, throw up my hands, I go, we went 7-9, dude. And there was no improvement, and there's actually backslide.
5: Yeah.
4: That is a possibility, too. I mean, I know a lot of
5: That would be shocking if they backslid.
4: I know a lot of people are it feels very Rangers-esque, right, where you're just saying, okay, if the offense can be at that level that they were last year and the defense just steps up a little bit, but what happens if the offense, if that tape that Brian Schottenheimer has given out is too much and teams have figured it out and he's not able to evolve? What happens if the defense does improve a little bit, but not enough to offset that?
5: Yeah.
4: Now, you could look at another, it'd be 7-10, I guess, or 8-9 season. Like, it, as long as you make the playoffs, though, I think a lot of fans will be satisfied.
5: Yeah.
4: And you just treat this year again as a building block year.
5: I think for me personally, as a team for the Cowboys, if making the playoffs, considering a healthy Dak and stuff, is just not good enough. Like, I need at least a playoff win at minimum, especially if you're in the wild card round. The point is, if the season ends before the divisional round, then I don't think it's been a successful season, because I'm with you. I do agree that this is a building block season for 27, especially if you look at how the cap sheet lines up and where the investments are and all those sort of things. But this team should be on paper too good to, you know, fall short, you know, just in the wild card round or something like that.
4: The journey starts, the roller coaster starts, as Donovan says. 1 week from today, Cowboys and Giants at MetLife. Take one more break. Ryan Baldwin, Saad Youssef. When we come back, do a little sports grab bag, because the Rangers keep falling short. There's a change in the WNBA and NFL football right around the corner. Next.
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0: causes, enjoy free family fun, and make a big impact at the Shields North Texas Giving Day celebration. 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
1: Thank you, Dylan. 8:38 here on the ticket. Wrapping up as we fill in for Mark Elfenbein. He'll be back next week. It's Saad Youssef. It's Ryan Baldwin. We got a lot that we had to talk about today, but a lot of it had to do with football, as we are in prime football season now. College football in full swing. The NFL gets going in a matter of days. But there was a few things that we didn't get to, and we're just going to kind of hit a little bit on all of that right now. Where do you want to start?
2: Let's start with those Texas Rangers, because they are in the midst of a playoff battle, one that they are in the process of losing as they fall to the Rays 6-3 in 10 innings last night. They currently find themselves 3 games behind the Astros for the AL West lead, and also 2 games behind both the Guardians and the Blue Jays for the final wild card spot. They're just being what they've been all year, which is a 500 team. They're going to put together a run of some wins here down the stretch, and they're going to also probably lose because the teams they're going to go up against are going to be difficult as well. You know, they've got the season or the series finale and season finale with the Rays tonight, and then they've got 3 against Michael Dixon's Mariners in Seattle. They got 3 on the road against Arizona, and then they're back at home for Boston, which is a good team. They've got the Blue Jays, who are in the wild card hunt, as I mentioned, and then they've got the Mets, who are bad, and then the Twins. It looks like it might come down to this final week, but, man, I'm just kind of ready for this season to be done with, man. They've been tantalizing me for too long, and I feel like we're just going to get let down. They're not going to make the playoffs, and I'm just kind of ready to be done with the Rangers this year. It's been a really disappointing couple of years, and this year especially.
1: Yeah, I'm with you on the fact that they've just been who they are, who they've been all season.
2: They are
1: long.
2: Who we thought they
1: yeah,
2: were.
1: They are who we thought they were. I'm glad that they didn't do anything stupid at the trade deadline to, you know, make this roster whatever 1% better, because it wouldn't have mattered regardless. I'm also glad that they don't have a whole lot of stuff, a whole lot of money tied up, I guess, in going forward. Now their farm system is just completely barren, and that it's going to be a tough look. And as we kind of move into this whole thing about the CBA, everything else the Rangers are going to have to deal with along with the rest of the league, I'm interested to see how it all plays out. But this year was never supposed to be for the Rangers to really compete for anything more than maybe a charity wild card spot, or, you know, just because the division's that bad, a playoff spot overall. They were never going to make any noise. The end of the 2023 season just became such a long-term negative thing, in the sense that you think that you can always do that, of just falling ass backwards into the playoffs and put together a run and you have a chance. I think whenever those things happen, it doesn't take anything away from the 2023 season. You just have to know exceptions when you see them. You can't try to make the exceptions the rules and say, well, this is what we're aiming for because it happened once before.
2: Yeah, I think a lot of fans now probably view that 2023 as a more magical Cinderella run than as the start of a dynasty, because it just didn't work out. And you see more and more that the guys like Jonah Heim, who bounced around now onto like 3 or 4 different teams in that span, Adolis Garcia, who has had a pretty good to okay season in Philly. I mean, they're never getting back to the heights they did in 2023. And so that's fine. You won your championship. You just can't view it as the start of a 10-year run,
1: right?
2: Unfortunately.
1: For sure.
2: Let's see. We got the WNBA commissioner, Kathy Engelbert, who is announcing she will retire after this season. And, boy, I don't watch the WNBA a lot, but of course, being in sports media, we're both on Twitter a lot, and I think the consensus from a lot of fans is that it's been kind of a wasted opportunity with Caitlin Clark entering the league to really capitalize and move it more mainstream. Yeah, you've got more stadiums filling up, selling out when she's in town, but then you also go long stretches where you just forget that the WNBA exists, and it's kind of how it was before. It feels like a missed opportunity so far for the WNBA as a whole.
1: Yeah, and I don't want to discount the fact that there have been some bad actors along the way, especially more recently, that have been out of the control of Engelbert or anything that has to do with the WNBA. But overall, just a lot of missed opportunities is kind of the way that I would characterize her tenure. Saying that, you know, that she had a good run because of, you know, stadiums filling up more and things like that is like when a politician will come in and tank the job market and then eventually just starts going up because it can't stay down that long. You know what? Let me not even get political like that. Let me just say Christian Parker has a number 25 defense. I don't think that makes him an amazing defensive coordinator. It's just you are working from nothing. So, yeah, Caitlin Clark was handed to you on a platter, and I think that you just botched so many opportunities. Just seems so out of your depth when answering questions from reporters, making things bigger about culture. She should have been the one that was kind of steering things away from the culture wars that everybody was making the WNBA into, but there were one too many times where she was also perpetuating a lot of those culture wars as well.
2: Yeah, and maybe she was the right commissioner for the league when it 7 years ago before all this transpired, because to be fair, it was a very quick turnaround, even from the Caitlin Clark standpoint in college.
1: Yeah.
2: It's not like this was a 4-year college guard that we were all watching with great interest, right?
1: Yeah.
2: No, it was really in her, junior and senior years that she really started to garner attention. So it's a lot of attention on the league really quick, and maybe she was the proper commissioner back then when there wasn't as much attention on the league and you didn't have all these eyes on it. Just not the right fit for the league anymore.
1: For sure.
2: So she'll retire at the end of the season in December. And, Saad, we would be remiss if we did not talk about week one of the NFL starting up on a Wednesday, as it's the Super Bowl rematch, Patriots and Seahawks in Seattle. Kind of weird that I really feel like you should have put the Melbourne game there, just to give the teams that are having to travel to freaking Australia an extra day of rest before they come back.
1: Yeah,
2: but whatever. Wednesday start.
1: Yeah, I think there's just too much emphasis and tradition put on, you know, the first game being the defending champs and raising the banner at home. So it's not like you could put Seattle. It's not just about them playing the first game, but they also have to be at home raising the banner. And I can understand that. I still think, you know, playing on a Thursday for the 49ers and Rams, I think it's still fine. It's not like
2: Friday morning over there, right? Like it's an afternoon game, right?
1: Sure, but you still
3: it's a morning game, yeah.
2: Morning
3: it's
2: game,
3: 10 o'clock.
2: Yeah,
1: yeah, but you still have time to come back, have a couple of days to reset your clock, and get going on a regular Monday. Unlike the Cowboys, who are going to play in Brazil on Sunday afternoon in the regular afternoon slot, and then come back and play a road game, albeit in Houston, but still a road game the very next week on Sunday. So, yeah, not a whole lot of sympathy for the international travel when it comes to the 49ers and Rams.
2: Also, 49ers already out there, and Sean McVay going like a couple days before seems like a... it'll be interesting to see how that plays out just from a player energy perspective of having the entire week to kind of set your body clock to being in Australia versus just saying, you know what, we're not even going to go there long enough to have that be a factor.
1: Yeah.
2: I think that'll be an interesting point of contention there. Any other week one games that kind of tickle your fancy? I'm kind of fascinated by Jets and Titans, two of the worst teams squaring off to start in a garbage bowl.
1: Yeah, I mean, I'm really interested in Commanders-Eagles just because of the divisional aspect of it. Both teams, Commanders and Eagles, have new offensive coordinators, and I'm curious to see how that looks because obviously the Cowboys defense is going to be brand new and they're going to be matching up. That's four games on the schedule right there, two against the Commanders, two against the Eagles. I'm really curious to see how that group looks. And then I also really like the Monday night game, the Chiefs and the Broncos. Patrick Mahomes coming back from a torn ACL. He'll be there in week one, and the Broncos have an elite defense. And Bo Nix will also be returning from his injury that was suffered as well. So that's probably the other one. And aside from that,
2: man, I'm going to lay eyes on Browns and Jaguars just because of the development of the Deshaun Watson
1: Yeah.
2: Ending up as the starting quarterback despite his very controversial. Hopefully there's none of that. Hopefully he's cleared that out of his system by now. But
1: yeah.
2: Yeah, just the whole controversy of his post-game presser and basically calling out all the fans, still being named quarterback one, and at least they're on the road to open. But you got to imagine, especially if he goes out and lays an egg against Jacksonville, that it's going to be every week is a road game for them, as long as he's at quarterback.
1: Yeah, and it's going to be tough because their first two games are on the road. I wonder if he has two bad games, if he even
2: do her for the home opener.
1: Yeah, I wonder if he even is the quarterback at that point. Just one more for me personally that I'm really going to enjoy is Bucks Bengals, two of my favorite quarterbacks in the league. I'm a big Joe Burrow fan, and then just Baker Mayfield, the way he plays, and watching quarterback this offseason, the documentary on Netflix, it's been a lot of fun. It's made Baker even more endearing to me. So those are two teams that also are coming off of very disappointing seasons. The Bucks for the way it ended and the Bengals all the way around. So really excited about that one as well.
2: Yeah, and there's just not a whole lot of like terrible matchups, I would say. I think on the bottom tier that aren't terrible, but just ones that should be just kind of okay. Lions and Saints. Anytime Dan Campbell's playing, I'm going to watch just because it's a fun team to watch. And who knows how the Saints will look this year with Kellen Moore.
1: And Tyler Shuck.
2: As the number one. Ravens and Colts. I have a semi-fascination with the Colts just because it seems like they can't get their franchise in order at the quarterback spot either. So, I mean, anytime you have to bring in Phillip Rivers as a quarterback is a poor look for the franchise. For Falcons sure. and Steelers. I don't really... I'm over Aaron Rodgers. I'll watch highlights just to see how they do. I'm so over the Aaron Rodgers story.
1: I'm interested to see if last year was kind of just a tough transition for him, and then being teamed up with McCarthy again. Also in that game, just the other side, the quarterback situation in Atlanta with Tua and Michael Penix Jr. That'll be worth monitoring as well.
2: Bears and Panthers. Actually, that one could be a pretty interesting game to watch. Can Caleb Williams in Chicago keep up their improvement from last year? This seems like Bryce Young's last chance to prove that he is the franchise quarterback for the Panthers, or they start looking for somebody else afterwards.
1: Yeah.
2: Bills and Texans.
1: That's a good one for that offense against that defense.
2: Yeah, because you could end up with the CJ Stroud that we saw from the playoffs and is just not a good offense. And in that case, I think you start wondering about this Texans team too and how far they're going to go.
1: For sure. I think the intrigue for that game is more on the other side of the ball for me is Josh Allen with DJ Moore now. Sean McDermott's out. You got Brady at the as head coach, and how that's going to look against the Texans defense is going to be interesting.
2: Dolphins and Raiders in the 3:25 window, the epic battle of Malik Willis and Kirk Cousins, which I don't think anybody would have thought of at the start of the year.
1: Yep.
2: I would be more interested if Fernando Mendoza was at quarterback, obviously. Mm-hmm. And then maybe up there with one of the best matchups, Packers and Vikings.
1: Yeah.
2: Starting off with a big NFC North matchup early.
1: Kyler,
2: yeah.
1: Yeah.
2: Going up against Jordan Love, but no Micah Parsons just yet. He was on the player unable to perform list.
1: Yeah.
2: So he'll miss at least 4 weeks, but probably circling that date with the Cowboys as a game he wants to be ready for. Overall, it's a very good slate of games. Not many that I'm just tuned out on completely.
1: Mm-hmm.
2: And it's week one of the NFL. I'm going to watch. It's back. I've been waiting for this.
1: Yeah. Unlike college, there's not really a lot of holes in the NFL schedule overall. It's just an incredible thing, the way that they've structured this, not just in the season, but year round. It's awesome.
2: And of course, your home for the NFL right here on the ticket. We are going to have games Thursday, Sunday, Monday. I believe we're also holding that Wednesday game here. You can hear all those right here on the ticket. All right, 8:52, Ryan Baldwin, Saad Youssef, wrapping up for ELF. Let's see what Work in Progress is doing next.
3: SMU Mustangs football is on the ticket. The Mustangs have made a habit of winning and making the CFP. And that's the plan again for Rhett Lashley and Kevin Jennings. 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

0: Ticker brought to you by Mark Spain Real Estate. The Cowboys begin the season 1 week from today. They're in New York to play the Giants on Sunday night. Quarterback Dak Prescott beginning his 11th season in the NFL. And Dak on the preparation from training camp into this regular season.
1: Definitely been physical. I think that's needed when you're trying to create an identity of a team. Obviously a new team each and every year. Coming off of what we did last year, that means absolutely nothing. Guys want to establish who exactly we are, and I think the best way to do that is with your pads.
0: Countdown to kickoff and Cowboys postgame before and after Sunday night's opener. Three more top 25 college football games today. The Apple Cup between Wazoo and number 17 Washington from Seattle at 3. Wisconsin and number 4 Notre Dame from Lambeau at 6:30. Number 24 Louisville and number 9 Ole Miss from Nashville. That also at 6:30. FIFA President Gianni Infantino reiterates his desire for re-election despite many issues surrounding his tenure. In the wake of this World Cup, Infantino refusing to answer direct questions about his future yesterday, but he does remain committed to re-election next in 2027. And two big games in the Premier League today. Manchester United and Everton currently scoreless. That game at halftime. Arsenal and Chelsea playing later on this morning. That is the Ticket Ticker. I'm Michael Dixon on Sports Radio 96.7 at 1310. 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
3: Straight up 9 o'clock here on The Ticket, and that is going to do it for Saad Youssef, Ryan Baldwin, this presentation of the Mark Elf Mind Show, which featured no Elf, but he'll be back next week.
4: Maybe.
3: Maybe.
4: We'll see.
3: We'll see if he's back from his suspension. But no, he'll be back and breaking down all the action from the first week of the NFL and college football and all the good stuff.
4: Right there. Lots of Cowboys preview.
3: Yes.
4: He's a week behind on Elf's Elite Eight, too. So
3: that's right.
4: It'll be like a 2 week update.
3: Yeah.
2: Right there. Right there.
4: Good stuff today.
3: Yeah.
4: Enjoyed working with you. You're on the Labor Day schedule for tomorrow, right?
3: That's right.
4: Fun house action from noon to three, I believe it is.
3: Yes. Looking forward to that. A lot more of football going on in that as the excitement does ramp up. Overall, I did want to ask you though, when it comes to college and NFL, how do your allegiances align? Both in terms of the sport itself, which one do you prefer more, and who are your teams?
4: NFL for sure. Mostly because I don't really have a college team.
3: Mm.
4: Like
3: UNT is the extent of it, I guess.
4: Dude, I love that microphone. UNT is just not a football school, man. It's just
5: what?
4: I know.
3: Don't you say that.
4: I know. We're a basketball school now.
3: We are funding the Oklahoma State program right now.
4: And my parents and most of my extended family on that side are all Aggies, but I never fell into the cult.
3: Yeah, that's...
4: So I never really had a football team allegiance growing up. And then I did drop out of college like 3 times. so I never really got invested into any of the football teams there, not at Tulsa, not at North Texas. Never felt that allegiance. So it's always been pro for me. Never had a college team that I really looked to as, man, this is my team every year.
3: Yeah, well, we're joined here now by DJ, who's Hawkeyes. Had a nice little 40-0 victory yesterday.
6: Brother. I'll say this lightly.
3: Are is Iowa back? Is this championship year?
6: Is everyone sitting down?
4: Yeah. And I assume that one more person joining us has no choice but to sit down.
6: Oh.
3: Ooh.
4: What? Ham has had a long week.
3: Damn.
6: Iowa football is back, folks. Northern Illinois. You kidding me? Shut out in the I guess it's not the preseason.
4: It might as well be a preseason.
6: Yeah, it might as well be the preseason. All I know is wall-to-wall first hour.
3: Yeah.
6: Phone calls on Iowa being back. Just what do you think how do you think the schedule lays out this year? Potential playoff first-round opponents?
3: Okay, I didn't realize, I just looked it up, I didn't realize that Iowa hasn't won a natty since 1960.
6: Hard to believe, right?
3: I don't know.
6: Feels like it's been way more recent.
3: It feels like just hearing about it, like somewhere in the 80s they fell into it. They had a decent team in the 80s, right?
4: Live, I don't know.
6: They've had stretches.
3: Yeah.
6: They've definitely had stretches, but they've also had some really moments of inferiority through, especially recently. There's been a lot of trouble. We came into this season without a quarterback, and everybody laughing at how bad the two Iowa quarterbacks that they were picking between are. And both of them looked really good yesterday. Again, Northern Illinois. But I'm just saying, Miami, Ohio State, or Oregon almost lost yesterday.
3: Yeah.
6: I don't know what that says about Boise State. Maybe they're in the same realm as Iowa. But I would just say you're on notice.
3: Yeah.
6: That's all I'm going to say.
3: Fun times. How was your trip down to SoCal?
6: It was awful. Thanks for asking. No, Ham ruined it. Ham took all of the shine away just by getting sick. So
3: was he just trying to find his establishments?
6: Yeah, I'm fighting through it now too. We've had sickness running through the house. I guess Monty was sick with basically the same thing too. It's tough. We're fighting through it here.
4: Well, when you all share a microphone and speak into one at the same time throughout the show, no wonder.
6: We also like to show prep in very tight quarters, so if one of us gets sick, all of us is going to get sick. What's the word?
5: Our best ideas come when we're sitting on Monty's lap.
3: Mm.
5: So that might tribute. We are in the building, but I might be wanted by the police.
4: Oh.
5: Because we had to maneuver around some cones. And as I'm maneuvering around cone, I see police officer reach over to like his walkie on his shoulder to like start talking.
4: It's going to be a nerve-wracking couple of days here up at the station.
5: So we were told that it wasn't supposed to start with all the coning off and closures until Monday night, I believe.
3: You're right.
5: And it has already begun.
4: Yeah.
3: Damn,
4: they've already got the perimeter all around the plaza, even out on Novitski Way and going around.
5: Yeah, because we were told there was like a certain checkpoint that if you had to come up here like I will this upcoming week, that there's going to be security checkpoints that we have to go through, and we can only go through these particular ones, and they have already begun coning even that off to get to the entrance that has been designated to us.
3: Yeah.
5: It's going to be a madhouse.
3: When I saw that it was going to start Monday night, I was okay with it, but if it was going to start at a time that I had to come up here for Labor Day, I was just going to be like, I'm good. There's too much going on, too much... you know, both with the public and the officials, that I would not.
5: And want. There's not good, like, designation. Normally, if they do have street closures, they'll have, like, detour, take this way to get to this way. None of that is up yet.
4: No. This is the Republican convention, by the way, in case anybody does not understand what we're
5: talking about. Oh, what's going on? Yeah. It's right next to our building.
4: It is going to be at the AAC, and we, of course, adjacent in the plaza. So I, luckily, will get to work from home on Tuesday, Wednesday, Thursday. Don't have to deal with any of that. I do feel sorry for you and Tyler. Took
5: Lucked
4: the week
5: out.
4: Off.
5: He's already
4: by
5: off
4: accident.
5: This week.
4: Yeah, he didn't. This was not a planned week off to dodge this. No, he just happened to take this week off. So Jay is in the mornings. The Musers still want to come in and do the show, and I kind of get it, but I feel like all it takes is one time you forget your credential, and all of a sudden you're in the back of a Secret Service van, never be heard from again.
5: Yeah.
4: No, and you'll never be heard from again.
3: Ham's living the reality again, like COVID, of being an essential employee.
5: The essential employee. Well, I also felt that a couple of weeks ago whenever I believe everybody was out at training camp and the fire alarm started going off up here right before YTS and Suck started. And Kat came in here. He goes, "All right, DJ and Lando, you come with me. Monty and Ham,
4: good luck.
5: Go ahead and hold down the fort as the rest of the floor evacuates." And we're like, "Is this actually a drill?
6: You keep working until you physically cannot breathe anymore from the fumes.
5: You better have fourth-degree burns when we come back up here."
3: Yeah.
5: Is that that thing? Fourth-degree burns or third?
4: I think it ends at three, but I'm not burn expert.
5: Okay.
3: Yeah. What do you guys have coming up today? The full three?
5: College football, of course.
4: Boy, DJ's being very unhelpful today.
5: Mm-hmm. We're going to talk season predictions.
6: Potentially.
3: Did you guys see this remarkable stat online that I came across? Before last night's game between Michigan and Western Michigan, college football teams were 110,352-0 when leading after regulation.
5: That's a good stat, dude.
6: It really makes you
4: think. That is an amazing, ironic note.
3: Wow. dating back all the way to 1869.
5: No kidding.
3: Yeah.
5: They kept records back then?
3: Yeah. No team had won after being down
5: zeros.
3: In regular. Yeah. Yeah.
6: That's helpful. We might talk about that for the first hour of our show now.
3: Where's Iowa football going then?
5: And we're going to break down all the all those games since 1800 and why they didn't go past regulation.
4: Game by game, huh?
5: Yes, game by game.
4: All right.
5: And we're going to pick them retroactively.
4: Well, I don't think that you need to do that.
3: Yeah.
4: All right. Well, that is work in progress. Monty, who's made it into the building. DJ and Ham, they'll take you up until noon. We'll talk to you later.
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0: Cowboys and Giants from New York 1 week from today. Year two for head coach Brian Schottenheimer, quarterback Dak Prescott on the energy going into this year's opener.
1: Definitely different. You guys know I'm optimistic going into every season kind of with that mindset. And it's an NFL season. Positive vibes and good energy doesn't win you games. Understanding that put ourselves in a great position. We put ourselves in right where we need to be to go and give ourselves the best chance to have a great week of practice and win week one up there in New York.
0: Kick at 7:20 Sunday night pregame and postgame coverage here on the ticket all season long. And the Rangers three back of the Astros in the division after both teams lose yesterday. The series finale against the Rays this afternoon. Manager Skip Schumacher.
2: Tighter games are the ones that in late losses are the ones that sting the most, but chance to split the series against a good team tomorrow is vital, and we have to split the series tomorrow.
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4: It's every Sunday. That's all I'm going to say. Where? I don't know. You're going to have to figure that out for yourself.
5: Turn your dials.
4: Work in progress with one of the stations here in Dallas. That's all I can tell you. And I don't know what time. Maybe in the morning. Maybe at nighttime. Maybe never.
5: Okay? But Sundays, and that's what you get.
4: That's all I can give you. It's Sundays on somewhere in Dallas. All right? All right? Justin, you hear me? Oh, you hear me? DJ? Ham?
6: It's only the latest draft. The guy who wrote it, I met him at a meeting. JT Dolan, big user.
7: You can tell. It's relentless.
6: Yeah, it's a work in progress.
8: It's a work in progress. I'm still not happy with it.
9: What's this? What's the latest?
10: It's a work in progress. It's not finished yet.
11: That's some artistic shit.
12: But I forgive, I've been forgiven, I hold grudges too. I'm just a work in progress, I'm not even through.
13: Boom! Big old explosion. Some like confetti comes down. Anyway, that's all I got so far. It's a work in progress.
14: Please just be patient. I'm a work in progress.
4: Hey guys, this is Azad, and you're listening to Work in Progress. Dubs up.
14: I'm sorry I got mad.
15: It is 9:18 here on Sports Radio 96.7 and 1310 The Ticket. We are work in progress. Justin Montemayor, DJ Ringenberg, and Matt Birmingham here with you on another Sunday morning. Gentlemen, hello. I made it.
16: You made it.
15: Barely. As if you were tuned into the mix, I was not a heavy presence. This week, we have all been gearing up around here as apparently the Republican National Convention will be next door to our studios at the American Airlines Center, which will apparently have in-person appearances from the president and J.D. Vance. And so it's basically kind of shut down our whole block.
16: Blocks.
15: As we are right next to the American Airlines Center. And we have been preparing for this for a few weeks, and we were told, you know, they're going to be here on Wednesday and Thursday. Things will probably start to heat up Monday night, Tuesday, something like that. But no, this morning on Sunday, everything around our studio, at least when I got here, was completely blocked off.
16: At about 7 o'clock, they decided to just start coning off everything.
15: And you have to, then start doing the mental gymnastics of how much do I put status on a cone?
16: Yeah, does a cone mean anything if it was just put up and if people are already moving them around?
15: Yeah, I mean, certainly those cones mean more than a guy who puts a cone in a parking lot to, like, save his spot.
16: Yeah.
15: But still a cone.
17: Which is a egregious move
9: on its own. I understand city living, and sometimes you got to do what you got to do. But I don't think we live in a place to where parking is that bad, where you would need to travel with the cone. Because it's a sorry move here.
15: To do it for yourself?
9: Yes, yeah. Absolutely.
5: I hope to live one day in a cone-free society.
9: Wow.
5: I don't know what it means.
9: Amen, brother.
15: So I got to eat my ice cream in a cup?
5: Out of the hand. They just scoop right into
15: your
5: fist.
15: Oh, in my hand?
5: Yeah.
15: I don't want to eat my hand.
5: That's the rules.
9: Dude, waffle cone is great, though. So he's just eliminating it.
15: Let's not throw the baby out with the bathwater here.
5: Can we then make the waffle cone like the waffle taco shell?
9: No, it just is going to fall everywhere out of it. No.
5: I don't know. Taco Bell brought back their Choco Taco.
15: Be flexible.
5: Okay.
15: In your non-cone society.
5: Food cone allowed.
15: Okay. But cone to block off people from entering a space.
5: Don't like it.
15: Yeah. And I was seriously worried if I was going to be able to get in here today. The only other time I've really had this much trouble getting in on a Sunday morning was years ago when I was doing tickers for Sean and Jake, and there was a marathon right outside the AAC. I don't know which one it was, but they had everything blocked off. And so I could not get down to my parking spot in the garage, and they would not let me in. And so I had to park down, like, past where you guys park, and then just kind of slowly wheel and navigate my way through in here. I got here like an hour after I was supposed to start my shift. It was such a beating.
5: Did you go down far enough to where you could get a number from a runner and then join?
15: I did think about that. Should I just, pretend to be in the race and then maybe they let me have a little more say?
9: Drive by the water station and throw a water back real fast. I gotta keep moving. Thank you.
15: Where do you keep your plates of spaghetti so I can recarb?
5: They don't have spaghetti plates out there. That was only in the office.
9: Okay.
15: Refuel.
9: There was a time in my life to where any little barrier like this where I just would have gone home.
15: Just turn around?
9: Yeah. I think that was a better time. I think about high school. I definitely didn't skip school a lot, but I definitely remember a moment where I got to school late. I was scrambling, like 20 minutes late. And as I'm walking up to the building, I have three friends that are actively leaving school to skip class or whatever. And they're like, hey, let's go. I'm just like, yep, I'm out of here.
5: Right. Okay. Yeah.
15: also, to the peer pressure.
9: Perfect. Yeah.
5: Wasn't going to learn anything anyways.
9: If you're going to keep twisting my arm, yes. Do you want to leave? Yes. Gone. Absolutely.
15: Boy, you were doing that in high school, huh?
5: Man.
9: I mean, I think that was the easiest place to get away with it. If you skip class in college, it actually affected you. I feel like we were affected on our grade much more in college for not showing up than high school.
5: It just depended on the class, really.
15: Yeah, and I didn't want Cuddy and the truant officers coming after me if I did it in high school.
9: Wasn't a big problem at Duncanville,
15: oh.
9: I will say. I had bigger fish to fry.
15: I don't think I ever, I mean, not that I can recall, purposefully
9: skipped class.
15: Skipped in high school, yeah. Now, in college, yes, I did it, and it 100% affected my grade.
9: Yeah.
15: Because
9: not even worth it at that
15: point. I think, yeah, I was making up for a lot of lost time. And when I was going to just like the junior college by my house to start, I don't have to go to class. I mean, no, not if you don't want to. Okay. So I just pull up to class. If I could not find a parking spot that was somewhat close to the door,
5: I ain't walking.
15: Yeah, going to Chick-fil-A. Yeah. I'm out of here.
9: Well, they expect me to walk that whole way? No way.
5: No.
15: And then, in a completely unrelated note, I would go to take like my psychiatry test and have no idea what the answers were.
5: It's funny how that works out, right?
15: When were they going over this stuff? did I miss an email?
5: I swear I took notes when I was here.
15: Man, I had a really rough first year at junior college. I've just skipped everything. And I mean, to the point where my GPA was like sub-1, and I really had to climb out of a hole.
5: Have you ever failed any classes?
15: Yeah, that psychology class, because I didn't go.
5: I failed an art class.
15: Oh.
5: It was online only.
15: What?
5: Because I was taking it because I had already gotten a C in art, because I would leave early Fridays to drive back to Richardson with my friends from UNT.
15: UNT, okay.
5: And so I was like, oh, I'll just get a better grade and I'll just do it online because I already attended like half the classes in person. So doing it online will be great. And then about 2 hours before the midterm exam was due, I remembered that I was in an online art class and I was just like, oh no, there's no way I'm going to actually like get a grade in this. And so I ended up taking an F in that class because I forgot I had it.
15: I
9: can top that though.
15: Oh boy.
9: As far as
15: hit me.
9: Grade shame. So my first semester of college, I was technically on the baseball team for a small school, but I quit essentially before the semester ended, and I didn't understand that quitting, that they were going to give me an F for a class. So that kind of
5: you were going to get.
9: Well, I mean, I
15: thought you just drop out.
9: I thought you just drop out. Yeah, it's just an I, or not that it gives you an F. So you have, I had one semester of college done with an F. Your GPA isn't that good. So no. I ended up trying to register for classes back down here because I moved back home to figure out what I was going to do. And I was in the office where they have all the counselors and stuff where they
5: admissions or whatever.
9: Yeah, admissions and all that. And the woman came out of her office and like announced to everybody, like, yeah, your GPA is not good enough to
15: Mr. Daniel James.
9: Go to school. Essentially, I swear on my life. It was essentially that.
5: I'll read in order.
9: And it was just like,
5: Daniel.
9: You don't have the grades to go to this school that's for everybody. Essentially.
15: Oh.
9: It's just like, all right.
15: Yeah.
9: I'm a head out now. I'll see you later.
15: It was killer, yeah, because I remember that. They made me take like a remedial math class to start back. It was brutal.
9: Yeah.
15: It was a big wake-up call. It was like, yeah, I can't just skip classes anymore. They're
9: remember,
15: not going
9: to
15: like this.
9: Remember when you used to laugh at the kids going to community college?
15: Yeah.
9: You're not even on that level.
15: Ugh.
9: That was fun, yeah.
15: Anyway.
9: But you get humbled. Sometimes it's good to get humbled like that.
15: Yeah, and it was early.
5: And it's things like that that make you want to not skip coming into work like we did today.
15: Yeah.
5: Right?
15: I don't think there was ever a time where I was going to turn around and go home.
9: It's also a bad example to use us coming to work as like we're model citizens. You literally got promoted when you didn't show up to work one day.
5: Like he said, unrelated.
15: All of a sudden, yeah, he turns around today and he's a fourth muser tomorrow. How does that work?
5: We're in for the musers tomorrow morning, by the way.
9: Most of us.
5: Most of us. Sorry. Yeah.
9: Maybe we'll tell that story later.
15: Yeah, maybe we will. But yeah, at no point was I thinking I'm not going to come in. I was thinking, how will I do the show if I can't get inside the building?
5: Clean feet from your truck.
9: Just phone from the truck.
15: Just that. What a beating that is.
9: Monty, turn your radio down.
15: I want to hear myself.
5: Hold on, I make a good point here.
15: Hold on. Boy, yeah, I just get caught in a loop of myself every 40 seconds. Hold on. Oh, yeah. That's a pretty good point you made. Hold on. All right, you can talk again. All right, yeah, we'll tell the story about tomorrow later on. But right now, it's 9:28 here on The Ticket. You got Work in Progress. Monty, DJ, and Ham. We got Connor and Carter, New Avenues, in there with us. And Michael Dixon doing Ticket Tickers. Coming up next, let's talk about a fun week one in college football.
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2: Thank you, Connor. Telling us about those ripe peaches. Love to hear it. 9:35 on the ticket. Work in progress. Happy Sunday, everybody. DJ Ringenberg, Justin Montemayor, and Matt Ham Birmingham. Taking up until 12 o'clock. Programming notes. Me, Ham, and Baldy. Ryan Baldwin will be in tomorrow morning for the Musers. Where will Monty be? I don't know. Home?
3: Yeah.
2: Abandoning us?
3: Probably. On my backside.
2: Just laughing as we just can't do anything without you, but we'll try our best. Maybe we'll call you. Maybe we'll put up the signal.
3: Don't.
2: Maybe we'll put up the signal.
3: Really didn't.
4: 840.
2: Ooh, yeah.
4: I like that idea.
2: Let's check in on Monty. What's he up to? All right. We'll talk about maybe why Monty's not going to be with us tomorrow here in a little bit, but we got to talk some college football here. And I thought it was actually lining up nicely last night that there was that big delay in the LSU game to start because the Ranger game was coming down to it, and it was actually exciting. So I thought it was going to line up, and we were going to get a couple of back-to-back really nice games. And, of course, the Rangers failed us, and, of course, Clemson failed us big time last night in what was supposed to be the marquee game of a very slow week one, and it also got upstage, I guess, by what happened at the end of the Michigan game as well. We can talk about that here in a second, but I think the 100% thing that you're going to hear everybody say this week is that Clemson looked equal parts bad to the LSU equal parts great. I think they're going to be extremely tough this year. I wasn't familiar that Sam Leavitt was that much of a menace running the ball. LSU is really good.
3: Yeah. Yeah, I'm with you. I did not know he could run like that. And
2: he kind of ran like Fernando Mendoza did, where it's not super graceful at all times, but he just seems to move a little bit faster than everybody, yet Sam Leavitt looks like a much more coordinated athlete than Mendoza does. He, whenever he takes off, he's got a little bit of juice behind him for sure.
3: And even early on, like the first play of the game, or second play of the game, when he threw the pick, you know, he was kind of off on that throw. He threw it behind his guy. And, you know, I was watching the games yesterday overall just thinking, it can be tough to gauge week one of college football because these guys don't have a preseason. So especially when they are playing what can be considered another good team, it can be difficult to evaluate, okay, are these guys actually good? Are they bad? How can we evaluate it whenever they have not had any real game action outside of, you know, inter-squad scrimmages leading up to this? And that's kind of what it looked like early on for LSU. But then, yeah, they just were able to turn it on. And I think part of that, too, is Clemson is just not nearly as good as they once were. They have really hit hard times.

0: But do you like Lane Kiffin after the game just leaning into being the total a-hole?
1: I mean, you might. I mean, he, if ever there's a time where you feel vindicated and where he probably feels like he's completely unstoppable after seeing that, I mean, talk your trash. You are that person now in the college football universe, so
0: yeah,
1: you might as well just lean into it.
0: Yeah, the audio is not great because you can barely hear him say it, but in his little on-field post-game interview, as he's walking off, he just says, imagine if we had pro players.
1: All right.
0: I mean, just trying to add fuel to the fire, as LSU was the only team this year that was trying to bring back the guys that were on a preseason team. And
1: to be clear, it looks like the door is still open where they're still potentially going to try. I don't think it's going to work, but
0: yeah, that stuff is so muddied because, like, hours after that came down on Thursday, there was like a federal injunction that got filed that may supersede that one. It's such an eye glazer.
1: It's not the sports talk that I'm interested in participating in.
0: Not at all.
1: I'll let them figure it out.
0: To where I'm like, I just let me know if Daquan Wright and them are going to be out there on Sunday or Saturday. If not, whatever. I'm not going to try to keep up with it. But they did look good. They did look really good.
1: Yeah, and we haven't even talked about the LSU defense. Held Clemson to -4 rushing yards and 1 first down through the first half. So I was never a Cade Klubnik fan. I always thought he was just kind of a tweener. And by the end of it, it's like, well, he's been in college football forever now, and he's played a million games. He's good, but I don't know that he's going to take over too many games and win them for you. And we had another example that there, you get a couple a year, and this is the time of the year where you get them, where you have a guy that's stepping into the starting role as a highly touted prospect or a guy that's been maybe waiting in the wings a couple of years. So there's that human interest story that he's stuck it out, and they position these highlight packages and the game that this quarterback is going to be a guy that we're going to be talking about here. And I think that they were doing that with the Clemson guy, Vezina.
0: Yeah.
1: And then you realized,
0: they may not have a whole lot.
1: They're quickly pulling the plug on this and going to somebody else. Yeah. And everything that we had prepared for, talking about this guy, and hopefully he'll keep it close, because Vezina was a monster prospect the year that Arch Manning was making the decision to go to Texas. So I did think that there was a chance that a guy that felt vindicated enough that he was going to wait behind Klubnik and that he was going to finally get his chance, that maybe he was going to show a little bit more than he did. But I don't know that there was a worse opener for what Clemson was throwing out than the LSU defense. They just got absolutely boat raced.
0: Yeah. I mean, that Vezina guy's a senior now, right? I mean, it's not like he has a whole lot of room for growth left. And so when you come out in the second half and you're putting in a freshman, that would be awful if your career was just down to one half against LSU.
1: I mean, no joke. Because I think that ideally, I like that idea of a guy sticking around and not just bolting for the first opportunity.
0: Yeah, because that is the way it's done now. He could have very easily gone to, you know, Georgia Tech or Duke or something.
1: Yeah, or, you know, a mid-major power. You know, there is plenty of places to go. If you just need a place to play, you could definitely go there. And you can definitely, off of one good season of play at Clemson, if you have a great one season at Clemson, some team is going to take a chance at you at the next level. You don't need to have a massive resume to make that happen. You want to talk a little bit about that Michigan finish?
0: We have to, yeah.
1: Because that came down as, I mean, was it early in the LSU game, or was the delay still happening? I forget.
0: I don't remember the timeline exactly, but
1: it was awesome, is what it was. it was full on Michigan panic, and I went back and I watched the abbreviated highlights, the condensed game of this one after, because I certainly wasn't watching much of the first half. But you got another example of a major NIL quarterback in Bryce Underwood, who is in year number 2 at Michigan. He finishes freshman season last year, 11 touchdowns and 9 interceptions.
0: Super underwhelming.
1: Super underwhelming for a, on paper, a mega prospect.
0: Just where Michigan, like, boosters were ponying up big dough for him.
1: Yeah, like, to the tune of 10 to 12 million over the course of his career committed to him. And boy, was he not very good yesterday.
0: The first drive, he was great. And then after that, yeah, he was terrible.
1: Just all sorts of east-west passes and just not able to get anything, driving the ball down the field. Just extremely ugly for a team that has had a lot of success and has a lot of money to throw around right now on players. Just, I don't know how you can't look at Underwood as a big reason of why they're having a lot of trouble there. But even so, Western Michigan taking you down to the wire like they did is pretty awesome. And what wasn't awesome was the finish, as you had 2nd and 10, 9 seconds left in regulation with Michigan driving just past midfield, 9 seconds left in the game, down by 5. So they need a touchdown. You think that they've probably got time for 2 plays. Maybe you throw a short pass of some kind and get out of bounds or spike it, and then you've got a little bit more of a manageable shot that's maybe 30 or 40 yards as opposed to nearly 50, which is where they were. Instead, Underwood just takes forever, and he's just waiting for a play to develop downfield in the end zone. He throws it, and it's out of the back of the end zone. Double zeros, game is over. They review it, and apparently the ball hit a Western Michigan player who had stepped out of bounds already with a split second left. And all of the reviews that they showed on TV showed it what looked very clearly like the game had ended. And after the fact, because they did give them the extra second, and of course, they cash in. Michigan throws a touchdown with 0 left on the clock, and they win. And the Big Ten releases a statement after the fact, and it shows an alternative camera view to where it lines up, and you can see that there is actually a second left.
0: Yeah, they tried to say that the clock that we see on TV is like a slightly delayed mirror to what's actually in the stadium, because what's in the stadium is strobe synced to a lot of Glazer words that say, look, we made the right call. The other issue, though, is people were asking, well, okay, was there a fraction of a second left? And is that the determining factor here? But then, of course, you have, you know, NCAA sleuths going out there and showing you that in the rule book, it says that anything under 1 second in college football is considered zero. So 0.8 is supposed to be considered zero.
1: Like, as the play is finishing, that runs out. That finishes the second.
0: It's not college basketball or basketball where you can have 0.3 of a second left. If it's below one, it's zero. So it just looked bad. But then, of course, you have that it's rigged. And in my mind, I go, well, what was the course of action here? I mean, does Big Ten commissioner get on the horn and start calling people immediately to call down to the refs to put a second back? Like, the conspiracy theory to me is always just as insane, like how they would be able to actually flip it.
1: Right.
0: But it does look terrible. And honestly, this isn't even a thing if Western Michigan just doesn't allow a Hail Mary on the next play.
1: Yeah, that gets lost in it a little bit, too.
0: I mean, a Hail Mary is supposed to be a very low percentage play. Now, yes, you did give them 2 chances at one, but that should be the easiest play in the world to knock down.
1: Yeah, it just sucks that they did four full quarters of great football, where they did shut down a far superior team, and then seemingly you're cheated at the end, but okay, we still have a 98% win percentage here. We're still okay. Just do your job. And I don't know what Michigan's season is going to look like from this point forward. I mean, how often?
0: Not OU next week.
1: Yeah, that's going to be much more telling, I think. I know that we've had plenty of week one overreactions to where we've drawn conclusions that haven't ended up, you know, being the truth. But, I mean, Michigan, for as stacked as the Big Ten is this year, there's a lot of really good teams at the Big Ten. I don't know that Michigan is necessarily going to be in the mix this year. I think that this is potentially a down year for them.
0: But this did, I mean, kind of remind people of Appalachian State.
1: Oh, for sure.
0: From back in the day. The only difference there is Michigan at the time was the number one team in the country, and everyone did have high hopes for that Michigan club, whereas, yeah, this one just does not look good. And, yes, there is a gigantic talent discrepancy between Michigan and Western Michigan, but Western Michigan was a pretty good team last year. And they brought a lot of their players back. They were the top team in the MAC. But, I mean, at some point, yeah, there is just a overall talent gap where that can be erased, and you would think it would be here. But the number of times that because I did the same thing you did, where I had to go back and watch it, Michigan was just getting three and outed.
1: Awful. Yeah, it was bad.
0: Like, it wasn't even like they would get a 8-9 play drive and stall out. They just could never get anything started.
1: Or there was a bad pick six or something that teed up a lead for the lower opponent.
0: No. It was awful. But it led to a somewhat drama-filled Saturday in what was overall, for the most part, not a lot of good games, because all your other top 25 teams were playing patsies, including the early game. When for at least one quarter, North Texas did okay against Indiana.
1: North Texas did not look that. Let's talk about that at 10:30, because I want to talk a little bit about Indiana. We have to talk about Texas.
0: Okay.
1: North Texas. We'll give North Texas a little bit of credit.
0: All right.
1: They hung in there.
0: All right. We'll get back into that at 10:30. But right now, it's 9:50 here on The Ticket. Work in progress. Coming up next, Cowboys game one will be this week. Let's talk about it.
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15: Quick question for the boy dads out there. Do you know what your son sees when he opens his phone? There's a good chance it includes a world now known as the manosphere. A recent survey by Common Sense Media found 73% of teen boys regularly come across this kind of masculinity-focused content that sometimes paints men as victims and women as the enemy. Now, here's what struck me. Boys rarely look for it. They may be searching for workout tips or skincare, and the algorithm serves up the rest. Child psychotherapist Katie Hurley spent 6 months studying these spaces for her new book called Breaking the Boy Code. What she found underneath all that bravado was insecurity. Boys searching for belonging, purpose, mattering. The best thing you can do as a parent is then making time to listen without rushing to fix anything. I'm Dr. Sanjay Gupta, helping you live a better life.
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7: The Cowboys begin the season 1 week from tonight, Sunday Night Football against the Giants in New York. All eyes on defensive coordinator Christian Parker and the new-look Cowboy defense. Quarterback Dak Prescott on what he's seen so far.
8: The energy I've gotten from practicing against them at practice, it's a different identity over there. For me, it's about making sure I go out there and I do my part of the job. Last year's never good enough regardless. For me, it's about being better than I was last year, making sure I put our offense and the team in the best chance to win and just trusting the other guys and them doing their job.
7: Kick at 7:20 Sunday night, pre- and post-game coverage all year long right here on The Ticket. College football week one continues today. Washington State, number 17, Washington in the Apple Cup from Seattle at 3. Two games at 6:30, Wisconsin and number 4, Notre Dame from Green Bay. And number 24, Louisville, number 9, Ole Miss from Nashville. And in the Premier League, United and Everton draw 2-2. United with a late goal answered by Everton in stoppage time. And in just about 30 minutes, Chelsea and Arsenal play in London. That is The Ticket Ticker. I'm Michael Dixon on Sports Radio 96.7 and 1310. 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
10: 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Got work in progress. Monty, DJ, and Ham. I was able to just play Corby getting taken by Jay's fake name during Why Today Doesn't Suck on Friday. Maybe we'll hear that later. It was funny. Got a good laugh out of that because Corby will absolutely just Ron Burgundy read whatever's on that paper.
11: It was like watching an old guy walk out on his porch and stamp out the flaming bag of dew.
10: Yeah.
11: It's like, what an idiot.
10: You see the old idiot get taken advantage of.
11: Shouldn't be laughing this hard, but...
10: We are.
11: Gotcha.
10: We'll listen to it later. Well, we are just days away now from the NFL season getting underway. Wednesday night, we have the opener. Very unstable. And then Sunday night, we have Cowboys getting their season underway. And
11: I respect the NFL saying, you know what? We're going to buck the trend. We're going to do something completely different.
10: Yeah.
11: Let's go Cowboys Giants this year. You know
10: but,
11: what?
10: Put them at noon, probably.
11: No. No. No, no, no, no, no.
10: 3:25?
11: We're four. No, we're making everyone watch this.
10: Sunday night football. Even if both teams were bad and picking near the top 10 in the draft last year, you're going to be our Sunday night game.
11: Historically bad, some say.
10: Yeah.
11: On some sides of the ball.
10: But as we inch closer and closer to week one, which, I mean, obviously we'll have another show next weekend where we can do our official predictions.
11: So these are unofficial.
10: These are tests.
11: Placeholder. Okay.
10: But I'm getting more and more bought in to the defense being... Not great, maybe not even good, but good enough. As you just go, you start looking over the two deep, and you look at the guys that they brought in.
12: Yeah,
10: you look at Christian Parker.
11: Uh-huh.
10: I like that he's going to be down on the sideline. Don't need
11: Me
10: him up
11: too.
10: In the booth.
11: Yeah, can see everything way clearer down there.
10: And I'm just, and then all of a sudden I realize I'm looking at the 2000 Ravens. I'm like, what the heck?
12: Mm-hmm. Without the murders.
10: Without the... Maybe.
12: Maybe.
10: Yeah. But no, I know that immediately Jackson Dart comes out Sunday night and drives right down on him. We're all going to be freaking out. But I really, really, really do think this defense is going to be better this year. I mean, again, it had nowhere to go but up. But, I mean, I think it should be demonstrably better.
11: demonstrably better.
10: Meaning going from what we talked about, historically bad, to middle of the road in the NFL. Would that not be demonstrably better?
11: It would be, yeah. If it worked out that way, yes. I'm just trying to think of any example, and I don't have an example ready because I'm not good at my job. But just, I would love to know an example of a eventual Super Bowl team where the preseason chatter was, man, if this defense can just not be terrible, then we're golden. You know, if we can just not follow up last year's historically bad defensive performance, we got this thing probably locked up. And I'm not saying it just because you, because I feel like that is the, I feel like that's been the rallying cry for this thing for a while now. And I just feel like whenever you have to hope that if everything breaks perfectly, then maybe you'll be the 15th best defense. I just feel like, man, that's really asking a lot.
10: Well, I mean,
11: it just doesn't usually work out that way.
10: In that world, that is assuming that my eyes are set on a Super Bowl, which they're not.
11: Ooh.
10: I mean, they're just making it back to the playoffs, and then from there, you see what happens. And yeah, I think that's a way more realistic expectation when almost half the teams in the conference can make the playoffs. Now, I would like to think that that is a reasonable task.
11: I'm with you on that, but I don't know that the average fan feels that way. I still feel like it's NFC title game or bust.
12: Yeah.
11: Otherwise, it's a failure of a season.
10: Which,
11: right?
10: Yeah, but even there, though, if you're talking about the ever-changing bar, and if that this year is making the conference championship game, there are absolutely one-sided teams that have made it that far. Like, you can make it that far. You may not be able to crown yourself the best, but I think you can at least make it that far, especially if your offense is one of, if not the best in the NFL. The problem is, I think defensively, and this is even the case a bit on offense too, is it's such a Jenga tower, I think, health-wise, that one or two injuries, especially in your secondary, could really be a problem.
11: Mm-hmm.
10: Like, I think, you know, if they lose one of their pass rushers, they might be able to survive that. Linebackers, maybe a little closer to the secondary. But, yeah, once one or two corners go down, or if Caleb Downs was to go down, I think that might say, okay, this is where things could get ugly.
11: Yeah, and I think that they're, I brought this up before on a different show of just evaluating the NFC East and the growth of some of the other teams. I don't know that I'm looking at this early portion of the schedule up through October at Giants, Washington, Baltimore, at Houston, Tampa, at Green Bay, at Philly.
10: I would say there's a one gimme win on there.
11: No.
10: No.
11: And I think you're fooling yourself if you think that the Giants and Washington, even though there is something to the idea that Dak absolutely dominates teams in conference, there's enough evidence to know that he actually is pretty good in those situations. So it's not a gimme, but I will give him the tip of the cap that he is consistently good at beating the teams in conference that he should. That said, I think that New York is way better this year than they have been in the last several years.
10: And they went wire to wire with you last year.
11: Yeah. And I think there's reason to think that they're going to be quite a bit better this year. I think that maybe the one big sticking point I have with the Giants right now is they can't seem to figure things out with Malik Nabers. It seems like he's got a lot of weird stuff going on, and he's disgruntled. And a properly gruntled Malik Nabers is absolutely top tier. Like, he is incredible.
10: Yeah.
11: He's maybe among that top 10, top 8. He's maybe the most underrated guy just because he's had to make do with less than ideal quarterback play. So it feels like they're primed to be quite a bit better. Washington, I have no idea how to read Washington. I assume they're going to be better. I don't think they're going to be great, but it wasn't that long ago that we thought Jaden Daniels, where we were shaking on our boots that we were going to have to see Jaden Daniels two times a year for the next decade.
10: I mean, he still worries me. I mean,
11: yeah, I think he should.
10: Yeah.
11: I think that it's, we're very guilty often of one season of a guy falling off and then you just, it's old news. I think that Jaden Daniels has a great chance of coming back strong this year. So let's say Cowboys split those two games to start. Maybe you lose on the road against the Giants. Baltimore at home, Houston, Tampa, Green Bay, Philly. I don't know. I mean, I think this is a classic. You can be a much better Cowboys team than you were last season and still come away from that 3-4, 4-3. And I think that there's still going to be a lot of questions at that point. I mean, I just have a really bad feeling, and I'm not judging this off of anything that we saw in the preseason, because especially on the defensive side of the ball, I don't think that the preseason gave us any indicator of what the defense is going to be whenever the season actually starts. Is that fair?
10: Yeah.
11: I mean, hardly anybody played, so we really don't know. Maybe it's just shell shock from how bad they looked last season, but I'm already kind of getting tense about what's going to happen when teams are just absolutely running right through the Cowboys, and whenever they just absolutely can't get a stop, because there was so much of that last year that it just ultimately, it doesn't matter how good your offense is, because they're not going to be perfect. And if you can never get stops on defense, that's just a bad place to be. And I know that they've got a lot more starters that are stepping in here that have a lot more to give, but I think it's going to be a tough division this year. I really do.
10: Yeah. And I think an underrated part about the tough part of their first schedule is basically everyone outside of, and I mean, he's even somewhat mobile, C.J. Stroud is a running threat at quarterback. Jackson Dart, Jaden Daniels, Lamar Jackson, Baker, Jordan Love, Jalen Hurts, those are the guys you're going up against until Arizona. And so are you going to be able to have, you know, are you going to have to make Jayshon Barham spy the quarterback every time, or D Winters? I mean, that's just another element to what you were saying, where you can be beat on the ground, because those teams don't all have great running backs. I mean, just looking at New York, we think that Cam Scadaboo's probably good, but he's coming off an injury and he's kind of wild ass.
11: They were good last year, though.
10: Yeah, they were able to run the ball last year, and
11: they were,
10: Jackson Dart was part of that.
11: They were, I forget what the metric was, but fifth something in rushing last year. They actually had a really good running year.
10: And obviously with Baltimore, Lamar Jackson and Derrick Henry, that's terrifying.
11: Yeah, and even these other ones where C.J. Stroud doesn't love to run, but he's athletic enough to where he can extend plays.
10: Yeah.
11: And he's had to do that a lot early in his career with the makeshift offensive line. So you do have a ton of athleticism at the quarterback position. And even last year, the big thing with Donovan Azuraku was a lot of quarterback pressures wasn't able to land, wasn't able to get the quarterback actually down. And they're going to actually start having to land some of those hits if the defense is going to slow these opposing offenses down. I don't know. I'm excited. Only a week out, less than 3 days, whatever, until we're actually seeing real football. I'm excited. I'm juiced, but it's going to be a tough road here to start things. Very indicative of what's going to happen.
10: Again, all of that, unofficial.
11: Unofficial.
10: Official Cowboy predictions Sunday. Will be next Sunday. All right, 10-10 here on the ticket, work in progress. Monty, DJ, and Ham with the news.
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0: The Cowboys begin the year next Sunday night against the Giants in New York. Dallas has to get better defensively this year. Linebacker Von Miller added to the roster for his ability and experience, the Dallas native, on where they're at going into week one.
1: Yes, I think we have what it takes. There's a lot of teams in the National Football League that have what it takes. There's a lot of teams with great quarterbacks, great defenses. One of the things that I've been focused on is really just the mindset. I feel like the mindset, that's the difference between a great team and a Super Bowl team.
0: Kick at 7:20, 1 week from tonight. Pre- and post-game coverage on the ticket all year long. And the Rangers and Rays from Arlington this afternoon. It's the last of a four-game series. The Rays have won consecutive games after Texas took the opener. And the Rangers, three back of Houston with 3 weeks to go. Manager Skip Schumacher.
2: Do whatever we can to try to get this right because time's running out here. 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And we got to fight out of it. And there's only one way out is to fight. And we got to get going.
0: First pitch at 1:35 this afternoon. That is the Ticket Ticker. I'm Michael Dixon on Sports Radio 96.7 and 1310. 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
4: Good morning. It's 10:17 here on The Ticket. Work in progress. Justin Montemayor, DJ Ringenberg. Hanging out with you alongside Matt Birmingham here on a Sunday morning from 9 until noon. Coming up at 10:50, we'll have Ham Radio. And here in about 15 minutes, we'll go over some more college football action. But right now, we must stop down for the news.
5: Got a little bit of breaking news according to Syracuse Hoops Twitter feed. 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
6: News team, assemble!
7: You gents might have seen the photos of this circling the interweb of an American Airlines flight from Dallas-Fort Worth to Newark made an unexpected stop in Baltimore late Thursday night due to a disrupted passenger who had to be restrained with duct tape. Have you guys seen this?
8: I have seen this.
4: I have not, no.
7: Check out the photo. So, a passenger who was not named but was in first class started to become agitated mid-flight, about halfway through their flight from Dallas to Newark. The man, who appeared drunk to those on the scene, started yelling at a male passenger next to him. Are you looking at the photo now?
4: Yeah.
7: It is comical how much duct tape. Yeah, they're duct taped his forehead to the back of the seat. He started getting agitated to the guy next to him. He was screaming about Jesus and going to hell. A flight attendant tried to control the situation, but the man got increasingly agitated, started to hit the passenger next to him and his computer. So he's assaulting the guy next to him over something.
8: What a pain if you're sitting next to this guy that's thrashing and yelling about God and the plane.
7: And possibly drunk. He then hit a woman who tried to intervene. Eyewitnesses.
8: Well, what's funny about that?
4: No, I'm laughing watching the video as one of the flight attendants is having to rip off strips of duct tape.
7: Yeah,
4: and hand it to the guys that are strapping him in.
7: So eyewitnesses say that they looked up and saw this unruly flyer with his hands around the neck of the person sitting next to him. So he's choking out the dude next to him.
8: Homer Simpsoning it.
7: They then said,
9: "Help me! Someone get this notice!
4: Get the duct tape!"
7: They said,
9: "I don't have a dog."
7: They say he was also using racial slurs, including the N-word.
8: Way to go, DJ Monty.
7: And not homophobic funny. Slurs using the F-word.
8: Way to go, Connor.
7: That is when a couple of retired law enforcement officers got up to help restrain him, zip-tying his wrists, but that wasn't enough. He started to bite the people restraining him.
4: Oh my gosh, dude.
8: Just lay this guy out. At some point, you should just be able to just have a frying pan or something.
4: Throw him
8: out
4: the emergency door?
8: Yes.
7: Hey, where's our anvil?
8: Yes.
7: Boom. So they used zip ties. That didn't work. He started biting people, so they had to duct tape him to his seat. And yeah, the photos of this are very comical.
4: Yeah, I'm really getting a kick out of the guy. He's like, a little bit longer. A little bit longer piece. Okay, right here. Oh, crap. It folded up on itself. Hold on.
8: Well, that is the worst.
4: Let me get you another one.
8: Yeah.
4: I don't know where it starts on the roll. Where does it start?
7: Hold on. Are your nails long enough to get this started?
8: This roll's done. Does anyone have a second roll of duct tape
7: on their carry-on? Do they just have duct tape up there?
8: They must.
7: For instances real man. Like this?
4: Yeah.
7: Seems kind of dangerous, but I don't know.
4: Man, I think that's where I would thrash the most. I'm not just letting people duct tape me to a chair.
7: Because if I remember correctly, he's got he's got short sleeves, so when that all comes off, they're going to just be ripping up all of his arm hair.
8: Oh, and they, they taped his wrists together.
7: And his forehead.
8: Yeah, you're probably not thinking about that at the time. If you're so unruly that they have to duct tape you to your chair,
7: this is going
8: to
7: hurt like hell.
8: Yeah, you're not thinking about the hairs. No, no.
7: If you've already bit a couple people and choked out the guy next to you.
8: Yeah, his slurs.
7: His legs, torso, and head are all duct taped together, and they also taped his mouth shut. The flight, which again was only 2 hours into DFW to Newark, had to make a detour into Baltimore to drop him off. So the passengers had to endure the unexpected stop in Baltimore to go back to Newark.
4: By the way, did you ever have that threatened to you as a kid?
7: To be duct taped?
4: Having your mouth taped shut?
7: Tape your mouth shut.
8: I don't think so.
4: That was a big player, as I like to run my mouth quite a bit as a child.
7: What about the soap to mouth?
4: Have you
7: had that? That was
4: I
7: a
4: have
7: big
4: actually
7: player.
4: Had
7: yeah,
4: it, yeah.
7: Same.
8: Our bad kids.
4: Yeah. DD just got beat with chonklas.
8: Yeah.
7: What?
8: Just from across the room.
4: Yeah,
8: just
4: a little sandal. The Masa roller.
7: If that wasn't enough, while he was duct taped, he still tried to break free. So for the
4: he's just doing the shake, the gimp shake. He's trying to get out of his duct tape.
8: Again, if you're the guy sitting next to him when he's still thrashing,
4: dude.
8: Please.
7: So for about 15
4: peanuts go everywhere.
7: 15 minutes up until the landing, one of the guys that helped restrain him had to sit on his lap to make sure he wasn't going to try to get up.
4: I don't want that job either. Got my ginger ale flying. I'm good.
8: I always go ginger ale too. This is a spot, I think, where they should just be equipped with needles that have some sort of sedative, and they just
4: bink. Like they rub it on the back of some like Peruvian frog. Just have blow dart him?
8: If that's most effective, blow dart, sure. Because that's the coolest way to administer,
4: right?
8: You know, anything like
7: anything?
8: That. Yeah. Blow dart right to the neck. And just put him down. Put big boy down. I don't know, because...
7: Or the sleeper hold.
8: This is because we just had that incident in New York where that woman...
7: Got blow darted?
8: With the knives.
4: That's a little different, but yeah.
8: Well, but here's what I'm saying, though. Here's what I'm saying.
4: Die.
8: In the moment, it's hard to tell now whether this is a mental health crisis, whether it's just some crazy person, some combination. So I feel like we need something to just put people down.
4: More blow dart training?
8: So we can figure things out later, and where that lady doesn't just get triple tapped or whatever, even though it didn't look like she could actually hurt anybody, which she did.
7: Because even with tasers... They might not go down.
8: They fight through the tasers all the time. I think it's time that we move forward by moving backward in our weapon technology and move back to blow darts.
7: I'm with you that we should equip every police officer, peacekeeping officer.
4: Or at least air marshal.
7: Or security officer, air marshal. With like some African dart frog. To where if somebody is unruly or whatever, you... And... Frog shoots a dart out.
4: Right.
8: The frog shoots a dart out.
4: Yeah,
8: you're having
4: the frog doing, huh?
7: Yeah. They should all have frogs on their personnel for instances like this.
4: You just make the darts beforehand.
7: I guess.
8: I feel like there's more efficient ways to administer the darts.
4: So which of the slurs that he yelled was your favorite?
7: I didn't see. I didn't have the full list, so I can't make that.
4: Okay, just all of them for now?
7: Yeah, for now, all of them.
8: Connor, your favorite?
10: I didn't get the list either.
8: I'll send it to you.
7: Have you guys ever wanted to be duct tape before?
4: In what way?
7: Have you ever seen, like, whenever, like, this is always a big player. I always wanted to do this back in high school, but just, like, have somebody duct tape me to, like, a ceiling or a wall.
8: Like a pole?
7: Yeah.
4: See, the difference is it would take, like, a roll to do that to you.
7: To do that to me, yeah.
4: I would need to just be standing there in the factory as they pull them off the line to get duct taped to a wall.
8: You got to go to multiple stores to buy more duct tape. Yeah.
4: Need 600 pallets.
7: The contract.
8: Not a factory. Yeah, we just gave ourselves chores. We just gave ourselves more work. No, I'm not doing that.
4: I don't want to be duct tape crucifix to a
7: man, I always wanted to do that. But I was afraid they'd, like, wiffle ball me in the nuts once I was, like,
4: I mean, we can do it to you if you like.
7: Yeah, but then you guys will try to blow dart me or whatever.
4: We'll duct tape you to a speaker at Ticket Stock.
10: Yeah, Ticket Stock.
8: Important you add dart to the end of that.
4: Right before I get blown up with dynamite.
8: So,
7: yeah, if the other thing, go for it.
8: I think the way we would get Monty, though, is what if we put, like, Gorilla Glue just in his chair, in the seat of his chair, so he sat down, and then when he's trying to get back up.
7: He can't.
8: That'd be pretty funny, right?
4: Yeah.
7: That'd be really funny. In other news, we now know...
8: Maybe you don't think it's as funny. From the after...
4: Be great.
7: Before you rule it out, consider it.
8: After the fact, later on, you would look back and be like, man, those guys got
4: it. Now, every time I sit down, I'm going to be wondering if that's...
7: You're testing
4: it. The stain I left or the Gorilla Glue you guys applied.
7: We now know the cause of death of the social media influencer Igho Uberibo, who also went by Tiny and also went by Ego. He was a British-Nigerian businessman / influencer, died earlier this year in Thailand. Cause of death: tiny penis.
11: Wow.
4: That can kill you?
7: Back in March.
4: That can kill you?
7: Back in March, he and his wife went on a luxury vacation in Thailand, which they documented since they're social media influencers. While there, he underwent a procedure, penis enlargement surgery.
4: You just kind of yank on it like taffy?
7: No, that's not how it works. All right, 3, 2, 1.
4: Yeah, put your back into it.
8: Do they call it something cooler to entice people to actually have the surgery?
4: Right, so when they write on your chart... It sounds a little better when they bill your insurance.
7: Yeah, I want extra length down there, but I just don't like the name of the surgery.
4: Look at this little thing.
7: Yeah. Now,
4: him and the doc.
7: You hear of, like, going to Turkey to get hair plugs or, like, butt lifts in Mexico and Colombia. Is Thailand a destination for dong enlargement? I'm glad you asked. Yes.
8: It is. Okay.
7: Thailand, along with Turkey... which Turkey's like the cosmetic hub nowadays. Mexico, Poland, and South Korea are all destinations to get your ween enlarged.
4: I mean, I could see why that could be a problem they're trying to fix in that...
7: In which one?
4: Part of the world.
7: Which I named like 3 different continents there.
8: Poland?
4: Sure.
8: Aren't women going to know if I get a Korean dong surgery, though?
4: Once they see the 2 popsicle sticks tied to your ween.
7: How will they know? What are you saying?
4: Is it like the leg lengthening thing where they break it and then slowly pull it apart and then break it again? How do they do it? I think they like inject you with something,
7: yeah,
4: right?
7: So to Tiny, if we may go back to him.
4: Okay, don't go by Tiny.
7: He got a procedure to increase himself downstairs. He had 40 milliliters of hyaluronic acid and lidocaine injected into his winky.
11: Really? Why is that?
7: So,
8: fair question, me.
7: While the procedure can increase length or girth, there could be several side effects, including loss of sensation.
8: I don't like that it's that imprecise. It's either going to get longer or wider.
4: Yeah, you don't know which way it's going to go.
8: Or apparently...
4: It may turn you into a cinder block.
8: Or it might kill you, I guess.
7: Including loss of sensation, erectile dysfunction, infection, inflammation, and in addition to having a bend or kink in the new penis shape due to scarring. Hmm. Seems like a lot of risks.
8: Seems like not worth it.
4: Yeah, I don't want it to turn into the shape of like a sickle.
7: So, after he had the procedure, while still on the trip, He went to a couple's massage. He later complained of chest pains, passed out twice, collapsed, and died. We now know he died of pulmonary embolism, which is a sudden blockage of blood vessels in the lungs, as a direct result of the cosmetic surgery to his dingling. So when they tested his lungs, they found the acid that was used into his member was found in his lungs.
4: Oh, babe. I think my new dingling's betraying me.
7: Yep. They found the
8: if you were dying,
7: injection material postmortem in his lungs.
8: You would not call it a ding-a-ling. It's way too childish.
7: He leaves behind his 185,000 Instagram followers, a $1.1 million home in Los Angeles, and $600,000 apartment in London.
8: I assume he's got family and stuff, too. You say he's got a wife. Usually you say you leave behind people. Yeah.
4: And just followers. To clarify, this is a show. If I had this procedure done...
7: Costs about $9,000.
4: Not that I would need to, but if I did and we knew that something was going to go wrong, and the only way to save me would to be like rattlesnake venom.
8: Suck the venom out?
7: No.
10: Oh, yeah.
4: It saved my life!
7: No.
8: I feel like that's... Connor's been promoted our producer.
7: That's his
12: Connor
7: job
12: do
7: now.
12: It. Yeah. My sacrifice.
8: We don't make you do hardly anything, let's be honest. So
12: fair. That's fair.
4: He's looking up at me. Pull your hands back from behind your head.
7: No, we're not drawing straws. You're doing it. You're the producer now.
12: Now I know why they call you the hero of the hardwood.
4: Yeah.
8: It's part of the deal. It seems like you don't have to do much as producer of this show. But
7: since
8: you're
7: asking, though,
4: uh-huh.
7: It's like $9,000.
4: U.S.? Lasts,
7: yes. Okay. It lasts 6 to 9 months.
4: Well, then you
8: six
4: just
8: to nine
4: it deflates?
8: Months?
7: Yeah. Tiny was 43 years
12: use
7: old.
12: Use it before you lose it.
8: Not worth it.
7: Birthdays.
8: Just find some girl that's never been with anyone else and doesn't know the difference.
4: Yeah, he's already married.
8: It'll be fine.
7: Roger Waters, the singer, songwriter, bassist of Pink Floyd, is 83. Ki-young Young, 79. He is Mr. Wu in Deadwood. Michael Winslow, 68, the man of 10,000 sound effects. Monty. Jeff Foxworthy, 68.
4: Oh, yeah.
7: DJ. Chris Christie is 64.
4: Glad I got Jeff Foxworthy.
7: Rosie Perez, 62.
4: Ooh, call Bob.
7: Macy Gray, 59. Idris Elba is 54.
4: Greatness.
7: He was Bloodsport in Suey Squaw.
10: Brother.
8: That's of all the things that he has been in, Suicide Squad is not.
4: It's down the list, yeah.
8: The number one.
7: Little Xan, 30, the rapper.
4: Sucks.
7: Speaking of sucking, I got a double turkey for you.
4: Ooh, what have we got?
7: Lana Rhodes is 30. She's been in 428 films.
10: I'm also a fan.
4: Yeah.
7: Damn, it's big. Happy New Year and White Bitch Sandwich 6. Also, Monty.
8: Ooh.
7: Also turning 30 years old today.
4: Uh-huh.
7: Star of 581 films. Alina Lopez.

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3: 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Brother. 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
1: And Pegging Piggy.
2: Hello.
1: Braun Strowman is 42. Mitch Moreland, Mimo, is 41. John Wall, 36. And the Red Rocket, Dustin May, is 29. The pitcher, not the
2: Mavs coach.
1: Mavs coach, which we saw last Sunday leaving the building.
4: John Wall, greatest high school mixtape of all time, highlight mixtape of all time.
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2: All right. Thank you, Ham. It's 10:35 here on The Ticket. Let's talk about if we still believe in the Mean Green next.
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2: Thank you, Connor. 10:41 on The Ticket. Work in progress. DJ Monty Ham. Ham will have a little ham radio coming up in 15 minutes. And boy, you are going to have your socks blown off. Just take your socks off. Preemptively take your socks off.
3: All right. Bolt them down?
2: Yeah. So that way they don't fly and hit your kid in the face or something.
3: All right, good.
2: Make them deformed. We don't want that. We don't want to be liable for
3: your
2: freak kids.
4: There is no content I can provide at 10:50, that will make your kids deformed via sock explosion.
3: Well, you'll have to find out.
2: You're not trying hard enough, then. That's the level of...
3: Yeah, back to the drawing board, sir.
2: That's what we're going... You do one segment a day, there should be some sort of content you bring to the table that
4: that ends with
2: deforming kids. Yes, absolutely. If you're not careful, yeah. Yeah. We're raising the bar here.
3: What's the danger to be there?
2: Yeah. What fun is life if there's not a small chance that you can be killed or deformed?
3: By a sock.
2: By whatever you're doing, whatever activity you're engaging in. Keeps things interesting. Just like the college football season keeps us interested.
3: Hell yeah, brother.
2: See that transition? Week one, we talked a little bit about the Clemson failure. LSU looks pretty good. Michigan... definitely should have lost that game to Western Michigan. They eke it out, though. Not sure that they're that great. I also wanted to see Texas play yesterday, even though I had a pretty good idea that it was just going to be basically a scrimmage. You know, we weren't going to get a lot of activity. But you did see Cam Coleman make the get the first touchdown for Texas. I know there's a lot of excitement there. Wingo had a big catch on a fourth down mid-first quarter. Arch looked very accurate. He looked like he had all the time in the world to operate in the pocket, so he was just kind of picking them apart. And I hear everybody talking about Arch, Ellis, or Arch, Heisman front runner, and all that. Maybe I'm just biased, but I don't know that guys like Arch, even if you are primed to have more success at the next level, I don't know that he really profiles as a great Heisman front runner just because he doesn't get those added rushing yards that you're usually going to get from your two-way quarterback. So I just feel like it's going to take a tremendous season, which Texas is probably going to have. They look really good. I think that that keeps him in the Heisman race more than anything, but I don't know that he profiles where he's just going to have monster numbers this year, because I think they're going to be able to run the ball a lot more this year, and that they're just not going to completely have to lean on him to do everything this year, because they are pretty stacked at most of the offensive positions right now, it looks like.
3: Yeah, I think you're right. It's going to be coupled with the team success, and also it's just kind of a down year, I think, as far as Heisman goes. Like, there's no one that really jumps out as you as someone you need to worry about. So
2: I thought Sam Leavitt immediately, just from last night, catapulted to the top.
3: Yeah. And we'll see if that continues, but he did look good. But he would, yeah, if Texas can go somehow undefeated or just lose one game, and Arch looks good through all of that, I mean, they were trying to give him the Heisman before last year. Like, I don't think he's going to have to work real hard unless some other quarterback like Sam Leavitt, or if Dante Moore can go out and continue to look good. I mean, he didn't look great yesterday. But someone else could go out and explode. But I do think, yeah, that Arch is going to just have to continue to play good and Texas win.
2: Right now, he's got the third best odds. I've got Darian Mensah, number one, plus 525. CJ Carr of Notre Dame at plus 850. Arch at 12-1. And then you've got the Jeremiah Smith, Dante Moore, Malachi Toney, Julian Sayin, Jaden Maiava, and then Sam Leavitt right now at 20-1. I think that 20-1, Sam Leavitt, I think I'm going to jump on
3: hammer
2: that.
3: It?
2: Yeah, I think I might hammer that. He looked really good. great. I think he's going to get a lot of yards on the ground, too. It looks like he really likes to run.
3: Well, and he was also the only one yesterday that played, we think, a somewhat decent school. I mean, I don't know what Boise is. Oregon did have a tough time with
2: Boise
3: them.
2: Boise State looked pretty good. I don't know.
3: Yeah, they looked way better than we thought they were going to be, because Oregon had to kind of turn it on in the second half to beat them. I still think Oregon is one of the better teams in the country, but, you know, it kind of goes back to what I said at in our first segment about college football, that you can catch teams slipping that first week when they're still trying to get back into game shape.
2: Yeah, there's no doubt. They had 7 players drafted from their team last year. Oregon did.
3: Yeah.
2: So even though it's a spot where you're going to reload more than, you know, have to wait it out, that might have been the time to try to get them there. You're right. But they were able to hold on. And like I mentioned before, Big Ten, I mean, you can say the exact same thing about SEC. And it was a long time coming, these mega conferences. But you've just got serious power at the tops of a couple of these. Indiana, if you want to talk a little bit about Indiana there, shocker. Indiana looks really good, too, even though North Texas did hang in. I will give them credit. I thought that this was going to be an absolute ass-kicking and that everyone was just going to be not losing their minds, but just very defeatist of where North Texas was last year and how their reward was essentially to get gutted. And I thought they held up their end of the bargain against a far superior team in Indiana. They're going to be really tough. Indiana's going to be able to throw the ball. I think that Hoover walked into a very nice situation from TCU to now the guys that he's going to be throwing to at Indiana.
3: Yeah, I mean, I guess they held up their end of the bargain by covering their spread. They lost 52-16. In the second half, they had no answer for Indiana. And that reminded me of what I normally see when North Texas plays. Because, I mean, they played top-ranked schools before. I mean, they've played LSU when they were dominant, and Alabama and Texas, and they normally get boat raced, and that made more sense. I would love to have seen like last year's UNT team, although they went up against good schools and got blown out, so maybe that wouldn't have looked any better. But it was cool that a game 2 years ago we would not have cared about at all.
2: Right.
3: Was kind of fun now.
2: Yeah.
3: Because Indiana has some relevancy. On that same note, did you see anything about Oklahoma State's first game?
2: So I had to go back, and I read about it.
3: Ooh.
2: Yeah.
3: That's a tough start. And that Oklahoma State team is riddled with former Mean Green players, especially their offense, because their quarterback, their running back, and their top receiver were all the top guys for UNT last year.
2: They were tremendous.
3: They were great. Drew Mestemaker, Caleb Hawkins, Wyatt Young were all Mean Greeners last year, and they had a tough time in a 24-10 loss to Tulsa. Not great.
2: I mean, wasn't that the final nail in the coffin last year? Isn't that what got Gundy fired? A loss to Tulsa? Maybe I'm wrong on that, but I don't think that they look real favorably on a loss to Tulsa, even in what has been a run of down seasons for Oklahoma State. Can't be losing to Tulsa. That is not good.
3: They did lose to Tulsa last year, but they lost to everybody except,
2: yeah, I guess so.
3: UT Martin. Gosh, I forgot they were 1-11. That's a bad school, man. That is a really bad school. When growing up and even into our 20s, Oklahoma State was always decent to good.
2: I mean, double-digit win year in, year out.
3: It would be top 25. They would never be threatening for the title or anything, but
2: they
3: were good.
2: A team that has a great potential to knock off a team that's ranked higher than them. And now they are. I mean, I'm not going to say they're bottoming out, because that's rough after with the new coach and everything. So I'm going to give them a little bit of time here. But yeah, if it doesn't work well with what you thought was a really good quarterback coming in like this, then I would imagine there's going to be some really desperate feelings up there.
3: The only thing that would hurt worse than watching all of UNT's players get gutted to go to Oklahoma State would be if they get there and they all stink. That would hurt. I would obviously rather them be amazing. That would be so good if they can go up to Stillwater and still be incredible. But if they all collectively get exposed, that would hurt my soul. And I heard Sod and Baldy talking about it in the show before us. And Sod was, you know, talking about how, well, they're UNT players. You know, you go to the next level, what are you expecting? Well, we just saw a bunch of James Madison players go up to Big Ten football and be perfectly fine.
2: To the power conference of power conferences now. And
3: so if you're legitimate, you can do it. It just didn't work out great. And maybe they'll turn it around and they'll be fine, but that was not a great opener for the old UNT guys.
2: So Mike Gundy was fired September 23rd of last year, 2 days after the Tulsa loss.
3: Yeah.
2: So what was a bridge too far then is an inauspicious start for things in the new regime. Not good. Not good. And on top of that, also just kind of being left behind, I guess, like they have been as well.
3: You know who they play next week?
2: I'm looking right now.
3: They have Oregon.
2: Another team that looking to bounce back off of a slow week one.
3: So probably going to be 0-2 for the Cowboys. Ugh. All right. There's a little college football for you. It's 10:52 here on The Ticket. We got Ham Radio next.
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0: The Cowboys and Giants from the Meadowlands on Sunday night's season opener to week one of the NFL season. Second season for head coach Brian Schottenheimer. Shotty, on the group they have this year.
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0: 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Later on tonight, Wisconsin and number 4 Notre Dame from Lambeau Field at 6:30. Also at 6:30, number 24 Louisville and number 9 Ole Miss from Nashville. And the Rangers wrap a four-game series with the Rays today. 1:35 first pitch from Globe Life Field. It's Rays lefty Ian Seymour against Rangers lefty Mackenzie Gore. That is the Ticket Ticker. I'm Michael Dixon on Sports Radio 96.7 and 1310. 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
3: Ah, Greta. 11 o'clock here on The Ticket. Oh, yeah. The Harmonious Boys. It's 11 o'clock here on The Ticket. You got work in progress. Monty and DJ, we got Ham. We got Carter in there. We got Connor, our producer, and Michael Dixon doing a Ticket Tickers.
4: Quick fade.
3: It's fine. We proceed. Coming up at 11:30, we'll do the whip around, where I will let everyone know why I will not be on the show tomorrow. And you guys can answer for your crimes.
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3: And
4: you going to Korea?
3: 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Apparently there's an opening on this guy's schedule. And we'll do the some Sunday brunch here in about 10 or 15 minutes. 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
6: Ham?
4: I guess this would qualify for another edition of Whores. Would Ham officially recommend this entertainment segment? I have two offerings to bring to the P1. The first was a movie I saw this past Friday that I would like to recommend. It is called Coyote vs. Acme, the Looney Tunes movie. There is a bit of a history to this movie, which I will get into. The movie is based on a 1990 New York Magazine article of the same name, Coyote versus Acme. Acme, Acme, Acme, Acme, Acme.
5: I don't say anything.
3: Get out of here, you pimples.
4: The plot is Wile E. Coyote, man.
3: Take your sip. Take your sip.
7: The Ticket.
3: There you go. Swish it around.
4: Cups.
3: And we start over.
4: So I guess this would qualify as another edition of Whores. Would Ham
5: not all the way, just from...
3: Hey, Baldy, hey, Sod.
8: You got this.
4: The plot is Wile E. Coyote, who is suing the Acme Company, which he uses their inventions to try to catch and kill the Roadrunner in all the Looney Tunes cartoons and always fails.
3: What I remember, he was not good at it.
4: No, so back when the cartoons aired, there was an animator named Chuck Jones, who was given core principles for the characters for creating the episodes back then of character dynamics, and there was 11 rules, some being no harm was supposed to happen to the coyote in any way, allowed to harm the Roadrunner in any way as well, and the Roadrunner could not harm coyote except for going beep beep. No additional dialogue was permitted other than that catchphrase from him. So there's a lot of rules and stipulations when the cartoon was made. The only thing that was allowed was the coyote's own ineptitude or Acme product failures could harm him. All the tools and gadgets exclusively sourced from the Acme Corporation. The coyote is always more humiliated than he is physically harmed in the cartoons. In addition, there was other things that was confined to these cartoons. One being the Roadrunner must remain on the road, and also they are strictly confined to being in the American Southwest desert.
5: I feel like pretty often
3: he would get hurt.
5: Yeah, like
3: he'd have a rocket blow up in his face,
5: hit by a train, or
3: fall off a cliff.
5: Yeah, many stories off a cliff.
4: Gravity was a big player as well, but the main thing
5: usually is
4: he is to be humiliated more than he is to be harmed, because he's always survives. He never dies from any of these explosions or like you said.
3: A real bummer if he had died in an episode.
6: Or he's just...
4: like in every episode.
6: He's just horribly maimed for the rest of the series.
3: Like he got hit by a sock.
6: Yeah. Ooh. How does the coyote afford all of these different things he gets from the Acme company? Does he have a job?
4: It doesn't explain. He just gets them.
3: And why does he continue to use a faulty product?
4: So,
6: they must extend him credit. Must be the way. They're letting him buy with zero down.
4: So, to the movie, Wile E. Coyote is fed up and decides to sue the Acme Corporation. His lawyer in the movie is played by the great Will Forte, who is squaring off against the lawyer for Acme, played by John Cena. So, this movie was actually made a couple years ago. It was set to release in 2023. This is some of the history behind it. More specifically, July 21st of 2023. However, back in 2022, the studio removed it from its Sketty release schedule and replaced it with Barbie. So there is an alternate timeline where instead of having the Barbenheimer phenomenon that we had, it could have been Coyotenheimer instead. So from there...
6: Oppenyote.
3: Yeah.
4: Oppenyote. Also great. Things got complicated from there. So, November 9th of 2023, Warner Brothers Entertainment officials announced that the while the film was completed, they were not going to release it because Warner Brothers Discovery preferred to claim it as a tax loss for about $30 million. So, under the CEO of Warner Brothers Discovery, they opted to shelve the movie, which had costed $70 million to make, for a financial credit to offset corporate debt following the merger that Warner Brothers did with Discovery. As noted by Deadline, the cash-strapped Warner Brothers finds that it was not worth the cost to release the film theatrically or to sell it off to other buyers, so Warner Brothers could use the money as a tax write-off. So, back then, this became the third victim of the Warner Brothers company writing off movies for a tax write-off, the other two being Scoob, The Holiday Haunt, and Batgirl, which was also set to reprise Michael Keaton's role as Batman with a new Batgirl for current daytime.
3: This was a show, right?
4: This was a movie.
3: Oh, okay.
4: And it was also set to star Brendan Fraser as Firefly. Now, the difference between
6: Firefly,
4: Coyote v. Acme was... that film was completed where the other ones had not finished its post-production. So the crew was not informed of the decision until after the film was completed. So in the industry, this film received backlash, or the decision to write it off as a tax write-off received backlash from filmmakers. And for years, there was people picketing outside Warner Brothers lot. One guy dressed like a coyote for years and held up a sign because coyote would only communicate using signs.
3: Yeah.
4: Demanding the film to be released. So when it was originally scheduled to be released,
6: does that guy feel justified after
4: he does? He finally does because last Friday, not this past Friday, but the Friday before, this movie actually came out, and he finally, after about 3 years of picketing, finally removed his coyote mask and was like, I had won, essentially, because he went out there every single day to try to get this thing released. Because leading up to its initial release, focus groups and test audiences love this movie. They're like, this is a funny movie. This is great.
6: They didn't ask me.
4: Okay. So finally, after years, they decided to reverse their decision, allow the filmmakers to seek distributors to try to get this movie out there. So after several years of unsuccessful negotiations with Amazon, with other distributors, Ketchup Entertainment acquired its rights for $50 million last year. And so far in theaters, it has made about $30 million in the box office. This is after about 2 weeks. To the movie itself, this movie is really fun. Highly recommend. If you're into the comedic stylings of Will Forte and are a fan of Looney Tunes, you will enjoy this film.
3: Yeah, I'm seeing it's getting pretty good reviews. It's got 96% on Rotten Tomatoes and a 95%... audience score.
4: Very hilarious. If you got kids or whatever, it's also a kid-friendly movie. It's not overly adult-themed or whatever.
3: I would hope so.
4: Like, the coyote's not railing anybody in the movie.
3: Yeah, Looney Tunes movie.
6: What's the point, then?
4: It is, like, live action, and it's human personnel, so like it's not entirely cartoon, but they're blend elements
3: like
4: of
3: Space
4: cartoon.
3: Jam?
4: Yeah, it's like Space Jam. Very enjoyable film. Great jokes both on the human and cartoon side. They stayed true to all the Looney Tunes characters as well. Highly recommend you go see Coyote versus Acme. Not Acme.
3: Yes, Acme. Not Acne.
4: Acne, yeah.
3: Yeah. Yeah.
4: One other piece of media that I will review here. This is ongoing, and I believe Monty's seen a couple episodes of it as well. Also recommend this. Episode 4 airs tonight. This is the show called Lanterns. This is on HBO. This is a DC property from Detective Comics. DC Comics. This follows Green Lanterns and others in the Green Lantern universe. So, what is a Green Lantern? They are essentially space cops. And they wear a power ring that could create anything they can imagine. And so they could create weapons, they could create bottle openers, shields, whatever you want, whatever they need to. And they are chosen based on their ability to overcome fear. And they're fueled by willpower. So the premise is Hal Jordan, played by Kyle Chandler, who was in Friday Night Lights and other things. I think he was in the second Godzilla versus Kong
3: movie.
4: He was
3: also in Puss in Boots.
4: He was also in Puss in Boots.
5: Oh, it was he in Mad Men. It was he in Puss in Boots.
3: He was in Wolf of Wall Street. I mean, you would know him.
4: You would know him. He plays
3: Guardians of the Galaxy.
4: No, I don't think he was. He's the original Earth Green Lantern, and he is training John Stewart, played by Aaron Pierre, to become the next Green Lantern. But there's friction because there's only supposed to be one per sector of space, which would mean Hal Jordan would either need to die or retire, which he has no plans on doing so. So there's conflict there, as it's a buddy cop. I'm training you to replace me, but I'm not going to be replaced anytime soon. And it's very detective-driven. Despite being space cops, it's set on Earth, unraveling a mystery. It's been described as the comic book version of True Detective. So if you're interested in True Detective and like TV shows that have multiple time jumps within its storytelling, this is like takes place over the course of like 40 years. This is for you.
5: Is it like True Detective season 1, season 2, or season 3?
4: So far, season 1.
5: So this can all mean very different things.
4: So far, season 1.
3: Daddario's in this?
4: No jugs as of yet.
5: Ooh.
4: But more sex than the Coyote versus Acne movie.
5: Okay.
3: All right.
5: Guess I'll take that.
4: But so far, like I said, episode 4 comes out tonight. I believe there's 8 episodes total. Highly recommend. Very good movie. Kyle Chandler's amazing as Hal Jordan. Aaron Pierre's a next star as John Stewart. Not of The Daily Show, but the comic book character.
3: Yes, DJ.
4: Yes, DJ, you're holding your hand up.
5: Did kids grow up thinking Green Lantern was cool and that someday I hope we get more Green Lantern content?
4: Depends. So if you grew
3: up... Cooler than Aquaman.
4: What's that?
3: Cooler than Aquaman.
4: He is cooler than Aquaman because he's a space cop. He could fly. He could create whatever he wants from his imagination with a ring. Man,
5: just being a cop, not that cool.
3: I don't think they lean into like being... He's a protector. They don't like really say you're a cop.
4: Yeah, he's not writing space.
5: Looks like your registration
4: tickets.
5: Is a little... have to tack that on. Sorry.
3: He's not pulling people over. He just is the protector of this part of the world, of the universe.
4: Yeah, this part of the universe. Each part of the universe has its own protector.
5: So a cop with even more power.
3: Yes, but the cop...
4: But there's only one.
3: Can make anything that his mind can think of. Now, does this... This has the guy from the Superman movie in it, too, right? Guy Gardner?
4: Yes, he is supposedly supposed to appear tonight's episode, maybe tomorrow night's episode, which is played by Guy Gardner, played by Nathan Fillion, who had the guy with the bowl cut in the newest Superman movie. This is part of that DC universe.
3: And they've made a Green Lantern movie. It wasn't good.
4: Yeah, it had Ryan Reynolds in it. He played Hal Jordan in that movie.
3: And he likes to crap on it now.
4: Yeah, well, now he's like, oh, Green Lanterns are great. This new series is great. And everybody's like, wasn't like your whole career after making that movie just saying how bad that movie was?
3: Well, the movie itself was bad.
4: Yeah.
3: His whole
4: But now he's doing
3: CGI'd.
4: A 180 on the character altogether.
3: Well, I don't think he ever said the character was bad. He said the movie was bad.
5: Laughter.
4: Well, I know for tonight, the teaser is Sinestro finally appears, if you know anything about...
5: Sinestro?
4: Yeah.
3: Don't let him poo-poo on your life.
4: I'm not letting him. He was a former Green Lantern.
5: I'm allowed to like Sinestro too, jerk.
4: Turn bad guy.
3: He's like his most famous bad guy.
4: Yeah, he is like the Green Lantern bad guy. But he's supposed to appear... Yeah, you'll know him. He's red and he's got a little mustache.
6: He looks stupid.
4: You're stupid.
6: Looks like they ran out of ideas years ago. That's what it looks like.
4: No, but to answer your original question, if you grew up and you watched the Justice League cartoon that featured Jon Stewart in it, you're very up to speed on Green Lanterns and them being cool.
6: It's more of a Solomon Grundy type guy.
3: I was always born on Monday. DC Googling now. Go place your bet on freaking Coco Gauff and let the grown-ups talk.
7: Brother.
4: But my two recommendations, Lanterns, what is still ongoing, very good, great. Episode 4 is tonight. Coyote versus Acme.
3: Yep.
4: In theaters, also great. Glad it's finally released.
3: All right. There is another edition of Whores during Ham Radio. It's 11:14 here on The Ticket. Coming up next, a bad bit during Sunday brunch.
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0: 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And the Rangers and Rays from Globe Life Field today. It's the last of a four-game set. Texas two back in the wild card, three back in the division. Manager Skip Schumacher.
2: 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We've got to start stacking immediately.
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4: Good morning, P1s. It's 11:21 here on The Ticket. You got work in progress. Justin Montemayor, DJ Ringenberg, Matt Birmingham here with you the day before Labor Day. There will be ticket shows all day tomorrow for most people. For most.
5: Those
4: but
5: that
4: not everybody.
5: The top tier.
4: Right.
5: Of the next tier.
4: We'll do the whip around here in about 15 minutes. And
6: put in the work.
5: Thank you.
4: You guys got to hear in full a funny bit from Friday's Why Today Doesn't Suck. As we were not on the air, we were doing mornings. And I don't think you guys heard it. It was really funny. But right here, let's do a little Sunday brunch.
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8: Stump Center.
5: Here's Monty.
9: Sponsor?
4: Well, I know you, we know sponsors. I know you want to do Rangers, and we can talk about the Rangers, but...
5: I got Nazi soccer stuff, too, if we go.
4: Oh, what? Boy. Yeah. All right.
5: I'd rather do that than Rangers.
4: Do you have any interest in going to Baton Rouge to visit Peter's fan club owned by Kirk Herbstreit?
10: Huh? Oh, yeah.
4: So, Peter's fan club is a store dedicated to Kirk Herbstreit's dog.
9: The dog bit needs to go away.
4: Well, if you remember, Kirk Herbstreit was really leaning into parading around his original
5: his
4: dog, Ben.
5: Yeah.
4: Until Ben got cancer and died. Mm. And that was sad. And, you know, he had like a real heartfelt message. They were talking about it on the broadcast and
5: very relatable.
4: Yeah, he was tearing up about it, and
9: but he was immediately replaced.
4: Even then though, it was like, all right, why are you bringing your dog everywhere? But as a person with a soft spot for dogs, I'm not going to overly criticize other dog lovers. But then, yes, like an a-hole Fortune 500 CEO, the next week he just shows up with another dog that is the exact same breed as Ben.
5: Well, and you can see in his house, he's got a little Ben rug now that they just skinned him, and he's just using him now for display. So he didn't even care about that first dog that much in
9: the
5: first place.
9: Taxidermied the
5: dog? Yes, not even well.
4: Just the skin for a rug, apparently.
5: Just like EA did it.
4: Right. Well, now the new, and these are golden retriever dogs. He has to have the most prototypical white American dog. He's opened this store called Peter Fan Club where you go in there and it's just clothes and merchandise and whatever you want that just says Peter Fan Club, and it'll be a shirt or, like I said, a mug or a sticker or a hat that have Kirk Herbstreit's dog on it.
5: All right, so... has Kirk Herbstreit gone way too far?
4: Yes.
5: Yes.
4: Quit parading around your dog and doing this.
5: However.
9: Does the dog work at the store?
5: It's all just run by slave dog employees.
9: I don't know if they have to be slaves.
4: Well, they
5: how do you pay the dog?
4: Consent.
9: You can pay him with bones.
5: That's a... you're part of the problem if you think that justifies yeah. enslaving dogs. Now, I will say, God, you're such a dog hater. I've had this same basic idea for a while now, I will say. That I think that somebody is missing a major opportunity in American sports by not purchasing a franchise and then changing the name and the logo to something directly dog-related. Because we love merch. We're a people that loves merch, right?
4: Sure.
5: We'll buy stupid stuff all the time, whether we like it or not.
4: We'll buy your band t-shirt for $90.
5: Yeah, even though it's the scratchiest Fruit of the Loom cheap shirt. I like the branding. I'm going to buy it. There's a lot of J. Kings out there also that'll just buy stuff for the sake of the bit.
4: Sure.
5: You had a team that had some sort of funny dog as their mascot. You don't think the George Dunhams of the world aren't flocking to go buy as many quarter zips and sweatshirts and all the alternative logos that you could to have a team?
6: Are you saying like professional sports team, not like Georgia with Uga?
5: I'm saying that teams are not taking advantage of it enough, that they need to lean into this and that they need to have more dog logos for teams.
4: So the Mavericks need to have like a night where they put a dog head instead of the horse head.
5: I mean, that's not a bad idea. I think that would be proof of concept. I think you would show that you sell a lot of merch whenever you do that. But I'm saying completely scrap the branding that you currently have.
4: Oh, and just lean in the dog totally.
5: All dog, all the time. In fact, funnel all of your money into the promotions and the, you know, R&D of that. And don't really worry about the team.
6: And
5: just
6: dog.
5: Just turn into a full merch outfit is the way. Much like Kirk Herbstreit is here. He obviously is seeing, I don't have quite enough money.
4: And not enough people are talking about me or looking at me.
5: Yeah.
4: What if I just become a little more annoying and open a store for my dog? And again, you are working really hard if you make people turn against you for your dog.
5: Yeah.
4: That is the one thing that can unify a lot of people is love for dogs. But when you're parading it around there that often as an accessory like Kirk Herbstreit is, because now like on games, they'll have little Peter cam and they got to show when Peter walks into the arena holding his to-go container of his dinner and what his fit is. Like, we have to see everything about his dog.
5: We've gone way too far on that. People bringing their dogs everywhere, just in general.
4: I've always thought like Bark in the Park was awful because these people that are normally already having to clean up peanut shells and stuff are now just having to deal with turds.
5: Yeah.
4: And dog vomit.
5: Yeah. That's what they do.
6: Dog vomit?
4: Or what? I mean, what?
6: Are you saying like a dog's trying to wolf down a boomstick and can't do it so it throws up?
4: Whatever reason, it can't. Yeah, keep something down.
5: Dude, if you gave my dog 60 seconds with the boomstick, it'd be gone.
4: Yeah.
6: Challenge accepted.
4: Give me 60 seconds with a boomstick. I'm taking that sucker down.
6: Ooh.
4: I want to hear about your Nazi soccer.
6: Now, I want to have Monty race your dog and eating a boomstick.
5: I'm thinking of an interspecies food-eating competition of some kind.
4: Bring it on. I'll take your damn dog down.
5: Real quickly here.
4: We'll do it for the right to have a better birthday party.
5: You're not going to win that one.
6: When is the birthday party, by the way?
5: Probably next year.
6: You said that last year.
5: We missed the window.
4: Party time is next year.
5: It was between a dog party or getting married.
6: You're not married yet.
5: And we made a hard choice. I think I found the soccer club, much like Corby was looking for the new EPL team.
4: Yeah.
5: What do you boys think about old work in progress putting our full weight behind none other
4: scroll
5: than SS Lazio of Serie A in the Italian leagues?
4: Well,
6: Syria?
4: Can I ask you this? Is this story tied to the one you teased earlier?
5: It might be, yeah. What did I tease earlier?
4: That you wanted to talk about a Nazi soccer club?
5: Yeah, that's this one.
4: Then no. I'm probably going to say...
5: Whoa. And you don't even know why I accused them of that. Maybe I'm just...
4: Not a good start at the beginning with their name.
6: Why do you want us to support them?
4: No, I don't think I'm Hitler. Yeah. I don't want to have to be at every fan club meeting doing that. You know, they're trying to bestow it upon me.
5: What league is this SS garb? The Serie A league.
4: The main Italian league, yeah.
5: So last weekend,
9: how do you spell Serie
5: A? A player debuted for Lazio named Romano Floriani Mussolini. Who is the great grandson of Mussolini.
4: Really?
5: And the funny thing about this Lazio team is apparently this was the team that actually Mussolini back in the day supported. So they have a long history of far right leaning fans to the point to where they call the, I guess other teams call Lazio Nazio or Nazio.
4: Gosh.
5: I'm not exactly sure which one it is.
4: Yeah.
5: But it kind of makes sense. And now the great grandchild of Mussolini is a professional soccer player who apparently has been coming up through their system since he was like 12 years old. So this has been a known thing that he's been in the works for a while, and he finally made his debut with the big club. And they have the picture side by side of him with his great grandfather. And yeah, I mean, it looks like someone photoshopped the same guy and kind of put his face in there. It looks identical.
4: He looks like the great grandson of the guy who used to like force feed people castor oil to make them poop their brains out.
5: I mean, among other things, yeah. It says that the fan base is noted for giving Nazi salutes.
4: Gosh. No, by the way, to your question earlier.
5: Hold on. Y'all don't have to make a decision yet. So supporters have used offensive imagery, including viral cases where fans distributed anti-Semitic stickers featuring Anne Frank and hung explicit banners targeting rival teams.
4: Oh! The European soccer fans are just on a different level.
5: I'm just trying
4: to... being awful.
5: I'm just wondering whether I should do the hot dog and the nachos, if that's gluttonous, while I'm at the game.
4: While you're supporting your fellow... whatever their team name was again?
5: Lazio? No.
4: Lazios?
5: Not there. The Nazios. I don't know. We could be the only show that is in on the ground floor, though.
4: No, I'll take Juventus or Inter Milan.
5: Fun. Being a front runner is not any fun.
4: I don't care.
5: Just because the lower tier team happens to be a bastion of Nazism. And
4: Mussolini's team of choice.
5: All right, the Rangers have some pretty ugly history themselves.
4: Yeah, but there's no one on their team. Evan Carter is not Evan Hitler. Like, why do you not change your name if that's your name?
5: If Evan Carter had Hitler in his history,
9: what?
5: I wouldn't even want him platooning on this team. I think I'd want him out.
4: Just, they're only making bad against lefties.
5: Man.
4: So he just looks terrible.
5: But does 2023 never happen if he doesn't make that catch in Houston because we boycotted him because he's the spawn of Hitler?
4: Yeah.
9: Do you want a Mussolini jersey?
4: He probably does for your dog's birthday.
9: Man, what happened to him when he went over to Europe?
5: Boy, that's tough. Would you take away the 2023 Rangers World Series if you knew that Evan Carter was a Nazi?
9: What?
4: I do think we're going to have to be on the lookout, though, because I was looking over the Baseball America
5: prospect
4: rankings. And Jimmy Pol Pot.
9: I was going to say, is Kevin Hitler rising?
4: Is a top 10 in the Rangers system right now, so he might be coming up next year. Old Jimmy Pol Pot.
5: Alejandro Atta, Muhammad Atta.
9: And Joe Stalin's a two-way player.
4: Sammy Hussein. All right.
5: You throw like 99 off the mound, though. You got to take a flyer on that guy.
4: It's 11:34 here
5: you
4: on the
5: have
4: ticket.
5: To.
4: You know you don't.
9: He wanted to talk this over baseball.
4: Yeah, over real Ranger baseball. And the only thing we got to was their prospect rankings.
5: Jonathan Aranda hit a season-ending home run, basically.
4: Yeah, but off
5: night.
4: Our worst pitcher.
5: No.
4: Whip around next.
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5: Text Miller Lite to 22126 for your chance to win tickets to a Dallas Cowboys game this season, courtesy of Miller Lite, the only beer of the Dallas Cowboys. 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
6: Thank you very much, Connor. It's 1140. You're listening to The Ticket. You're a work in progress. Monty, DJ, and Ham. We will check in with the Wolfpack, Renee and Manny, coming up here in just a bit. See what they got coming up. But first, let's do the whip around.
7: Take it away, Diddy.
8: They're doing the whip around. Everybody's doing the whip around.
9: Sorry.
10: That's fine.
6: That's all right, man.
11: No, that's exactly what we wanted.
6: Damn it. So, programming note, tomorrow, we will have live shows here on The Ticket.
3: Yay!
6: The main shows will be off. Aww. So no Musers, no Invasion, no Sweet Spot, no Hardline. But there will be live programming all throughout the day, including you guys will be there, DJ, whoa, Ham.
10: Yeah.
6: Doing the mornings.
10: Work in progress.
11: Non-disclosure.
10: Six
6: yeah.
10: to nine.
6: How about
10: DJ,
6: that?
10: DJ, Ham.
11: Oh, it'll Bruce be, gonna be there.
6: Yeah, Connor, I think you'll be
5: yeah,
6: there.
5: I'll be here.
6: Doing a little producing.
5: Yes! That's right.
6: And
11: listen,
10: that should be everybody.
11: I guess Daddy won't be there.
6: No Daddy.
10: Oh, no he's Daddy. There. Damn it.
5: Damn it.
6: And Baldy.
11: Yeah.
6: Baldy will be in here with you guys.
10: Doing tickers?
6: Nope. He will apparently tie off his leg and do a sausage roll and play the role of Monty tomorrow.
10: Why would he do
11: what
10: that?
11: What are you talking about?
6: Because...
10: Are you not with us tomorrow?
6: No. And you knew that. Jerk.
11: I not know how to do radio you without
6: knew,
11: Monty.
6: Yeah. You knew what? Exactly what y'all were doing whenever we got the email from our boss, Jeff Catlin, the Catman of the Americas. He said, hey, who wants to work Labor Day? We all said, hey, do we want to do this? Sure. Then we throw out there, you know, we always do mornings. Let's try to switch it up and try. Y'all want to try do afternoons this time?
10: Yeah.
6: Okay.
10: Sure.
6: All right, cool. Let's let Kat know that we're going to try it. We want to do afternoons. So I respond back, hey, yeah, I would love to work on Labor Day. I would be available in the afternoons. Thank you. And then get into work a couple weeks later. Ham's like, see the Labor Day schedule? No. Well, Labor Day schedule. Yeah. Oh.
11: It was only behold, it was only sent to people that are on it.
6: It was sent to the people that were working that day.
11: Yeah.
6: And so... come to find out, I was the only one, apparently, that asked Kat about the whole afternoon part. And so, I was just completely left off.
9: Dude didn't send me this.
10: Damn it. This brother. Might be an undersight on our part.
11: Undersight, eh?
6: Yeah.
9: You think?
11: Okay.
10: It's not an oversight, because we didn't look it over.
6: I mean, it is an oversight, because you didn't do it.
10: Oh.
6: Right?
11: 100%.
6: I think an undersight would be like if you did it too much, maybe?
11: I don't think an undersight is a thing.
6: I don't
11: even
6: know if that
11: all.
6: Is a thing.
11: No.
6: But.
11: An undersight.
6: But yeah, tomorrow I'll sit there in my little cuck chair in Richardson listening to Baldy bang my two girls.
11: I mean, if you have to watch, at least it's Baldy.
6: Write down, like, oh, I mean, I probably like would have said something different there, but all right.
10: Undersight, which means watching or seeing from below rather than from a position of authority.
6: Yeah, nothing to do with what we're talking
11: not
6: about.
11: Not relevant.
6: No. Nothing to do with what we're talking about. So you guys have fun with Baldy tomorrow in your fake little whip.
10: All right.
11: He is bothered by this.
6: No, I'm not. And don't tell anybody I am either.
11: I feel like we need to take advantage of this more. His pain.
6: Just go behind my back and tell Kat, you know, we could just...
2: We didn't go behind your back.
6: Just go into cahoots. Get the RNC here. Make sure Monty can't even get in the building.
2: You're acting like this was an elaborate plan. You know us well enough that it was not planned.
6: I do know that laziness is a very go-to club in your bag.
11: Yeah, thank you. You think I was requesting anything or undermining you?
2: Or...
6: Over undermining?
11: Overmining.
5: We can bring you on for a ranch report.
6: No, I'm all right.
2: We could bring you on for the 840.
11: Come on.
6: I'm going to sleep so long tomorrow. I'm going to sleep till 2 o'clock in the afternoon.
11: You can't spite us just by sleeping.
6: I'm going to spite sleep in so hard.
11: That is such a bluff. There is no way that you're not going to be listening.
6: And you guys
11: right
6: are going to text me like, oh, hey, Monty, what'd you think of the show? Any feedback? No, didn't hear it.
11: Had a great show, but we missed you.
6: Don't care. So Friday, we were out when we did mornings. Remember that? And we did not do Why Today Doesn't Suck. So that went to the backup host, which is Corby. Fed by the backup generator, Jay King.
2: Yes.
6: And Jay King, who he'll do a bit on you every now and then.
2: He lives for bits.
6: Yeah. He got Corby with a pretty funny fake Cumulus name.
7: Mike Piazza is 58. Andrelton Simmons is 37. Frank White, 76. Cumulus birthdays, Morgan Matthews and Dixon Myaz.
2: Huh?
7: Oh, dear.
2: I got ball sacked.
7: I got ball sacked.
9: What an idiot.
12: What if Myaz was our HR lady?
9: Now what does Dixon do?
7: Damn it, Jay. That's awesome. Was that your idea?
9: Yeah.
7: That was great.
12: Good work, Jay.
7: Look at the last name, too.
9: How do you spell it?
7: It looks kind of Cuban. M-Y-A-Z.
2: Yeah.
7: Right?
2: Yeah. You have to think about it.
7: Yeah.
2: Oh.
9: Whoa. Speaking of Mr. Myaz.
7: Beyonce's 45.
12: All right.
6: Great work.
2: That is awesome.
6: Yeah.
12: Great work.
6: And not many opportunities for you to be able to do that, because like whenever we do it, you know, Ham puts it together and then I'll add to it or edit it or whatever I need to do. So
2: yeah, you need a proofread.
6: I wouldn't read a name like that cold for the first time.
11: The stroke of genius was, and I don't know if Jay did it on purpose, but it's the fact that Corby doesn't know the names of 90% of the people that work up here.
6: Yeah.
2: Yeah. I don't think he knows our names yet.
11: He knows the people who have been working up here for 30 years like him. So there have been some salespeople that have been around forever and higher ups. But if you're not one of those higher ups, then in fact, we had one the other day where the guy that sits in the office right next to where we prep for I don't know how long.
2: Good dude, Mike Collins.
11: Corby had no idea who that was.
7: Dixon Myaz.
2: Really?
11: Not him. Maybe that's who Corby thought Dixon Myaz was, the guy sitting next to him, because he didn't know. So there is at least a chance that Corby thought, okay, maybe there is just some new hire.
6: Yeah, you're right. I hadn't thought about that, because if he had put it in sports or something, Corby like, might have glossed over
11: Wait a second.
6: But putting it in Cumulus birthdays, like, well, maybe. If this is a real person, I can't skip him.
11: Yeah.
13: I think another thing that helped Jay there was when Why Today Doesn't Suck
6: kind
13: of lagged a little bit, right? And so all of a sudden you look up, it's 3:15 and Corby still got birthdays, and we looked at each other, not saying I take any credit, but we looked at each other and we're like, okay, he's going to have to go real fast to get through the rest of these. And we're like, this is going to play in Jay's favor, and it did.
2: That's awesome.
6: Were there other names on the cutting room floor that y'all were debating?
13: No, he just kind of snuck it in there. Like I said, this was entirely Jay. He just told me he was doing it at the tail end of prepping it. So,
11: can we hear it one more time?
7: Cumulus birthdays, Morgan Matthews and Dixon Myaz.
12: Huh?
7: Oh, dear.
2: I got ball sacked!
7: I got ball sacked! What an idiot.
14: What if Maez was our HR lady?
9: Now what does Dixon do?
7: Damn it, Jay, that's awesome.
6: I don't know why, and he's a educator. Jay works for a school. He's a teacher.
2: That means he's heard of all of them, though.
6: And I don't know why we still think those are so funny.
15: Bottom.
14: They are.
6: Why is bend over and huge ass, all like, why are those so funny?
14: IP Freely.
6: Yes, and
14: classics.
6: Wilma Fingerdew. They're all just dumb.
7: Dixon Maez.
14: Seymour Butts.
6: Yes, but that is so perfect. All right, good work, Jay. Proud of you. Way to get Corby.
14: Now he's got to be on the lookout. Or you have to be on the lookout now.
6: There's zero chance Ham can get me on that. Because also, as Ham knows, if he puts someone on there that I just don't really care about, I won't read it either.
2: Yeah.
6: Like if there's some comic writer or something, yeah, whatever. Yeah,
2: Corby at least reads Cumulus Birthdays. Monty doesn't.
6: I will read all Cumulus Birthdays.
14: Just put like King of Queens producer or something. And
6: why would
14: no
6: you
14: way
6: put someone I don't
14: over.
6: Know, though?
14: But you'll give them the tip of the cap. Oh, I don't know who this is, but he's on a great show, so.
6: Joke's on you. I probably met all of them. I would know their names. And if one of them, yeah, was Emerson Biggins, then I would probably have a red flag up and say, no, that's not right. All right, good work.
7: Dixon Maez.
6: It's 11:51 here on The Ticket. 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

0: Cowboys and Giants from MetLife Stadium next Sunday night. First full season for defensive tackle Quinnen Williams, who signed an extension with Dallas earlier this offseason. Head coach Brian Schottenheimer on the All-Pro.
1: From the minute he got here, he's been about one thing, winning. 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
0: 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And college football week one continues today. Wazoo, Washington State from Seattle at 3. Wisconsin, Notre Dame from Lambeau at 6:30. Also at 6:30, Louisville and Ole Miss from Nashville. Tomorrow night, SMU and Florida State from Tallahassee. That game kicks at 6:30. And, of course, you can listen right here on The Ticket. That is The Ticket Ticker. I'm Michael Dixon on Sports Radio 96.7 at 1310. 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
3: 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Work in progress. Monty, DJ, and Ham. One more segment. Check them out. They will be on tomorrow morning from 6 until 9 on Labor Day with Baldy. And then we'll be back next Sunday to get you ready for Sunday Night Football, Cowboys v. Giants. Right now, let's do as we always do. Say hello to the Wolfpack, Renee and Manny. How are we?
4: Happy Labor Day weekend.
3: I'm glad it sounds like you guys had a better time getting in than I did and maybe even them, because we talked about it in our opening segment. This part of the world is about to get shut down for the next week as the Republican National Convention is about to be here.
5: Is Hero on the bar side shut down? Looks like it is.
3: I don't know. You were over there, Ham.
6: Yeah, they coned off that area right in front of it.
5: They're taking down the tables. The outside.
3: Oh, really?
5: Tables, yeah, they're taking them off.
3: Okay.
7: Where will I eat?
3: You don't eat at Hero. Oh. But
5: they do got delicious.
4: Yeah, I thought they were going to open early so we could start, you know, start drinking.
3: Right,
4: like a quick day drink.
3: Yeah, so people like Ham had to submit background checks and stuff to the Secret Service.
6: Somehow I got cleared. I don't know.
5: Even after San Diego, you got cleared.
6: Yeah,
3: yeah. Like, oh, he's just a beta male. We're not worried about that.
6: He is not threatening.
3: We're not
6: at all.
3: Worried about a soy boy.
6: Move on by.
3: Perfectly fine. He can walk wherever he wants. He's fine. I thought about that because they were told us, I think a lot of us will be at home this week because it's going to be impossible to get here. But I thought about that. Like, I don't have anything in my background that would be a problem. But also, I was like, just worried like what they could dig up and find. So I'm glad I don't have to do that.
6: Yeah, can they look at incognito mode at all?
5: Crutches. They're going to look at crutches.
3: And you see him play that for the whole.
6: Oh my God! What is he going to do to his homies?
8: Was there a corkboard somewhere with a pinned picture of you, Dak,
6: with the
8: and Mino?
6: Yeah.
3: Gosh,
5: is there
8: with
5: any
8: the title.
5: Trump here's
3: I hope no.
8: What would it take to make
5: ring
8: that
5: it up
8: happen?
5: The ladder? Yeah.
3: No, he would have traded me for Brittany Griner.
6: Yeah. How much money can we make on Kelce if he mentions crutches during his speech?
3: He will not. I can promise you.
5: Do you have any rap about gorillas?
3: I probably could and put that as the backing track on the Gorilla Channel.
5: Gorillas.
3: Yeah.
5: Gorilla Channel.
8: At least George would like it.
3: Yeah. George would like it.
6: We shown you this one before? The FUBU picture of him with Dak?
5: No.
3: It's a fake photo. The clothes are fake. The photo is real, but I was not wearing that.
6: You sure?
3: I didn't have a damn do-rag on.
8: Your explanation of trying to relate
5: the
8: to Dak.
5: The do-rag made me think, wait, that can't be real.
3: Like that was the SMU Athletic Forum. I was not going to wear a do-rag.
8: Why?
3: I don't know why I just say the SMU Athletic Forum. I'm not wearing a do-rag anywhere.
5: Maybe you didn't show up with a suit and they had to dress you like
3: that. So they gave me a do-rag?
8: Classic SMU move. Yeah. Sir, here is your
9: We got a spare do-rag.
3: Yeah, we got a do-rag closet for you if you need one.
6: Throw this on.
5: Belfour left his FUBU shirt here.
3: Yeah. I mean, yeah, Vince Wilfork. Yeah, here's his FUBU shirt.
5: He donated it to the SMU Forum, the FUBU shirt.
3: No. I don't think Trump's going to hear about it. Anyway.
6: His loss.
3: Man, so, that would be great. What's coming up on the show today?
5: Cowboys, college football, you know, the usual stuff. We'll do what are we watching. Are you on Lanterns, by the way?
6: Yeah. I talked about it at 10:50 today.
5: Okay.
3: Yeah.
5: That's probably when I was driving up here.
6: Okay, yeah.
4: Yeah, he's giving up. He's giving up on the Rangers too. So,
5: yeah.
6: Well, don't pivot to what he talked about, which was Nazi soccer or something like that.
5: Nazi.
3: We didn't.
5: Soccer.
3: Yeah, we didn't. We don't have the highest of hopes for the Rangers.
8: But Lazio.
3: They've four. Been hurting us.
5: They're four. It's over.
3: Yeah,
5: four back. It's over. 19 games left. Yeah, it's over.
3: They've been hurting us. So
6: we've counted them out before.
8: We got Udinese tomorrow at 1:45 local time.
3: You don't need to like Lazio. They're. It's not going to help you.
5: Are you putting money on it, DJ? The odds.
8: I mean, if you look at the logo of SS Lazio, what does it look like to you?
3: An eagle?
8: It looks like a little Nazi medal.
3: Oh, yeah. I don't know what Nazi medals look like. I don't have that in my bag. Sorry.
7: No disrespect.
5: Mark Furman.
3: Yeah, I don't have that. I don't have all their medals committed in my memory. Maybe next week.
5: Hey, guys, so before you go, just wanted to say... you know, this is going to be our last show since the NFL is starting.
3: Oh, that's right.
5: They're not letting us do shows.
4: Breaking, Roger Goodell just signed a 4-year extension through 2030.
5: Is that really breaking?
4: Well, you know.
8: Your big announcement just got scooped by a Goodell.
5: The WNBA commissioner retiring is more shocking than that. So
8: no, we kicked her out.
5: But anyway, so yeah, we're going to be our last show. And, you know, we've been here 3 months. We're the new guys, outsiders. Not really part of the Ticket family. And, you know, when we came in here, we could have been met with much resistance. We weren't. You guys were really cool about it, real professional. Just want to say thank you.
6: It was fun welcoming you guys in the clubhouse.
3: Yeah.
8: We talked all our trash before y'all would get in here.
3: Oh, doors opening, doors opening. No. We're glad you guys are here. And hopefully, whenever we get some time off in the football season, whenever, you guys will get to come back in.
6: Yeah, hopefully we'll see you guys in February or March.
8: Let's be honest, just too many vanilla faces up here. We need y'all.
5: What are you talking?
8: Too many old white guys.
3: I am Latinos.
8: Yeah, we need to mix it up a little bit. Yeah. So
5: he calls me a Mexican vanilla.
4: Yep.
8: I know how that goes.
3: Yeah.
8: I know
3: we're,
8: that
3: we're
8: goes.
3: All, yeah, we're all about being Latin in name only. All right. Well, yeah, we appreciate it, guys, and we will be by the channel for the Wolfpack with Renee and Manny coming up next. Thank you to Michael Dixon. Thank you to Connor, our producer, and of course, Carter. We'll be back next Sunday from 9 until noon. We'll see you then.
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3: Ticker. NFL Commissioner Roger Goodell has signed a four-year extension that runs through the 2030 league season per the NFL. Goodell just celebrated 20 years as the league's commissioner, and this extension expires March 31st of 2031. Cowboys and Giants from New York on Sunday night. It's a primetime opener on week one of the NFL season. Second year for head coach Brian Schottenheimer leading the Cowboys. Quarterback Dak Prescott on that leadership.
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3: 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And it's the Rangers and Rays from Arlington this afternoon, the last of a four-game set. The Rays, with consecutive wins after Texas took the opener Thursday night, first pitch this afternoon at 1:35. That is The Ticket Ticker. I'm Michael Dixon on Sports Radio 96.7 at 1310. 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
7: I tend to think of myself as a one-man wolf pack. But when my sister brought Doug home, I knew he was one of my own. And my wolf pack, it grew by one. So were there two of us, there were two of us in the wolf pack. I was alone first in the pack, and then Doug joined in later. And 6 months ago, when Doug introduced me to you guys, I thought, wait a second, could it be? And now I know for sure, I just added two more guys to my wolf pack.
8: All right. All right. Wolf pack in the house!

0: Labor Day weekend. Thanks for being by the Frequencies or the Sports Day app. We appreciate it. I am the White Wolf, Rene De Leon, and I am joined by El Lobo de Juarez, Manny Galvan.
1: Happy Labor Day weekend, everyone.
0: On the board in the control room is Tramiel Jeffers, and the one and only Michael Dixon will bring you the ticket tickers. 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Our handle is at WolfpackDFW. That's at WolfpackDFW for both. So getting in here, yeah, that was kind of weird.
1: It was a little weird. It wasn't too bad, though. I just had to do...
0: My way I normally go.
1: I come down here in Hines, but it just threw me a quick little detour through the Perot Museum, got into 30, over to 35, mm-hmm. exited, and then pretty easy to get in. Mm-hmm. But it is weird seeing it all fenced out and everything that's around it. Yeah. On my way, I saw a couple of the helicopters just roaming around. And
0: Didn't see that.
1: Yeah.
0: Must have been before me.
1: Yeah, probably.
0: We'll invite you to P1 to La Carne Asada's Sports Quick Hits edition at 1:30. At 1:10, the NFL starts this Wednesday. We'll look at how we think the 26-27 season will unfold. At 12:50, it's our staple, What Are We Watching? I'll review a critically acclaimed new show from HBO Max, and Manny will tell us what he's been watching as well. College football is in full gear. We'll look at all the action from yesterday and talk about the phantom second heard around the football world in 20 minutes. But as I said, the NFL season is about to begin, and the Cowboys 53-man roster is set for now. And they got the Giants this Sunday. Let's talk about last week when we did our segment about the 53-man roster, and we were like, oh, you know, wonder what the packages Jaden Blue is going to get.
1: Yeah.
0: And then, like, not even, 40 minutes after we're done, we get the notification. Yeah, Jaden Blue's been cut. He's been waived.
1: Got cut, yep. And he went and signed with the Eagles.
0: Well, it took days. He signed practice.
1: Well, yeah, but he did sign with the Eagles this week, which feels a little, I don't know. I told you it felt a little bit Parker Livingston type of thing when, you know, he transferred to OU.
0: OU, yeah.
1: So, yeah, well, we'll see. You know what happened to last time one of our running backs signed with the Eagles. He wasn't. Yeah, DeMarco Murray.
0: DeMarco Murray, yeah.
1: Total failure.
0: Well, we said last week, if they kept three quarterbacks, if they kept six wideouts, one position's going to miss something. They're going to cut something from one position and end up being running back.
1: Yeah. And yeah, they got Camden Brown.
0: Mm-hmm.
1: So
0: they kept Camden Brown. Joe Milton and Sam Howell were both on the squad. And then the next day, they make a waiver pickup, Amari DeMarcado.
1: Yeah.
0: Who, just every time I think of him, I just think of, what was it, that 80-yard touchdown that he drops the ball at the 1 yard line.
1: Right, yeah, absolutely.
0: With the Cardinals last year. So when they picked him up, it was like, okay, well, who are they going to cut? Well, it's Joe Milton.
1: That was Joe.
0: It was Joe Milton, and I get that they kept Joe Milton to see, okay, what is there? If there's not anything out there worth picking up, we'll keep him. But it seemed like from the very get-go, it was Sam Howell's job. What was the whole point of?
1: Yeah, bring him in. But were you surprised that he cleared waivers, though? That Joe Milton cleared waivers?
0: No. No, I mean, I wasn't surprised. I thought everybody was set. Everybody has their backup QB. I mean, some teams kept four. I was shocked at that. What was it, four teams that kept four quarterbacks on their roster?
1: Right, yeah.
0: So, yeah, I don't think there was much of a jobs for Joe Milton to get.
1: Well, I was just saying because of what you were saying last week about why have him there if you don't trust Joe Milton. It felt like you were a little bit more surprised that Sam Howell was going to be QB2. But, you know, with him clearing waivers, I think that tells you a little bit of you know, what the NFL thinks about Joe Milton.
0: Yeah, I just think it's a trust factor. I don't think anybody trusts that he can be that week in, week out.
1: He can be that bus driver for a little bit.
0: Mm-mm.
1: Like, yeah.
0: And I go back to the quote that Shoddy had right before the preseason, the first preseason game. He says, we got one guy who's athletic, has an arm, and the other guy can move the offense. When he said that, I was like, okay, well, that's it. That's what he's talking about. He's talking about Sam Howell. And that's why after the first game, I was like, yeah, it's Sam Howell. Now, the second game, I was like, okay, is that what they wanted to see from Joe Milton? Because he played great in the second preseason game. But, yeah, the third game, I didn't think the third game mattered that much. But I think it's pretty clear from the very get-go that Sam Howell was the second QB. There was no point.
1: I mean, he actually played better, though, too. He played better than Joe did in the third game. The first half looked a little weird.
0: And the third game and what used to be the fourth preseason game, I never put much stock in it.
1: Yeah, but I think at that point, this time around, I think it was more of like, I don't think they were sure yet. You think that they already had that it was sound, but
0: yeah,
1: I think they still have their. I think they wanted to see things, a few more things before they
0: just
1: actually,
0: that quote from Shadi told me they're thinking, yeah. And then, you know, even when Joe Milton played great, he said, "Hey, well, Sam Howell, you know, he's there. He's got experience. He's played 17 NFL games. Well, let's."
1: Yeah, but I mean, Shadi also said something about Jalen Blue being, you know, they passed all that happened in the first year, but and look at where he is now.
0: Yeah, that's very odd to me that no Cowboys beat writer had him off the roster.
1: I don't think ever. No,
0: nobody had it. Came as a complete shock. That was a shock. And it's the second year. He's a fifth round pick. I mean, and they say now that they wanted somebody more like Javonte Williams in size. Well, if that was the case, why did you draft him last year and spend a fifth round pick on him? You could have drafted Cam Scadaboo. He's pretty similar to Javonte Williams. Could have drafted him. And so I just.
1: But they did draft Phil Moffa, though. That was more like a Javonte Williams type, though.
0: Yeah,
1: he was also gone.
0: Yeah, he was also gone. He was cut easily, and nobody even blinked an eye at that. But this was just supposed to be your change of back, the speed factor. Now, Demarcado does have speed. I just said, you know, he had that 80-yarder where should have been a touchdown that wasn't. He is big. He's a local product from TCU. But, yeah, I just find it very odd that they were like quickly willing to give up on Jaden Blue, and you're not willing to give up on Drew Shelton.
1: I was going to bring him up too, yeah, because I thought, man, I felt like somebody else could have been there.
0: There has to be something that we didn't know about Blue way back that's something that did not sit right with the coaching staff, because they told both of them, him and Moffa, yeah, we're not going to bring you back on practice squad. Just not happening. Go find something else. They basically told him that.
1: Well, I think it was those Louis Vuitton cleats that he wore that year.
0: Louis Vuitton.
1: I think from there, I think that's where it begun. But yeah, I think Drew Shelton was more of a surprise that he stayed with the team, but he was a fourth-round pick. Do you give up on him right away? Or?
0: Well, when they traded away Nate Thomas, I thought, okay, well, there it is. Once they traded away Nate Thomas, I was like, okay, Shelton's probably going to make the squad.
1: But I think they traded
0: because I think the way he played and what he showed in camp, I don't think anybody takes a flyer on him. I think he could have made it to the practice squad myself, but I guess they feel like, hey, we got to keep this guy.
1: But Broderick Jones also kind of influenced the Thomas trade.
0: Yeah.
1: So I don't think it was the Drew Shelton thing, but you know, it is what it is.
0: Yeah, but when they made the trade for Broderick Jones, everybody assumed that. Does that mean Drew Shelton's going to get cut? He was the one. Nobody thought there was even a market to trade Nate Thomas. But they did. They got a seventh rounder for him.
1: They could have traded Joe Milton, too. I don't know why they didn't even.
0: I think they tried, and there's just nothing out there. Because if there's nothing out there in trade, then he didn't get picked up by any of the teams.
1: Right.
0: So, yeah, that's probably why. So what did you make of the news that they restructured $19 million, and now they have 30 mil, and everybody's wondering why do they have 30 million freed up?
1: I mean, that's I think it's, as a fan, you think, oh, we're about to make a move. It was like back in the day whenever they restructured Tony Romo's contract and Adrian Peterson was out there and everybody was like, yeah, Jerry, bring Adrian Peterson. But with this, you have two guys, obviously Max Crosby, who's been the name that's been attached to the Cowboys for what, a year, year and a half for now. And then you got Christian Gonzalez, who's not happy with the Patriots. He wants a contract. They haven't even began talking about any contract, so he's unhappy. He's making 30, or he wants to get paid 30. Max Crosby's making 30. So you have the money, but is that really I mean, I don't think they did that for that to bring a player in, because this money also but the money also rolls over for next year.
0: Yeah, it's pretty telegraphing though.
1: And I think the Cowboys only have five or six draft picks next year, so they're gonna have to do free agency to go get players. And I think that this could be because of that. Now, if they sign if they trade for Max Crosby or Christian Gonzalez, believe me, I'll be happy.
0: The trade deadline's week 8, I believe. That's the trade deadline. I think that's plenty of time for Jerry and Steven to think, okay, we might have something here this year. Let's go all in for it.
1: And also what the Raiders are going to be like.
0: And I think that's what this is they're preparing. They're like, let's get something ready here.
1: And with Christian Gonzalez, you know, they asked him, so are you going to play Wednesday? He goes, I'm just taking it day by day for now. So I think we'll see if he doesn't play Wednesday, he's not happy. He's going to sit out. Maybe it's time to go get him. But my question to you is, 30-year-old defensive end is making 30, or up-and-coming young cornerback that you definitely need? Because we still have to see what De'Ron Bland does this year as well as Savon Rebel.
0: Well, I'm a child of the 90s. And in the 90s, with Jimmy Johnson and Dave Wannstedt's defense, it was all pass rushing. They had cornerbacks. They had nice, average cornerbacks. They didn't have a Hall of Famer until they got Deion.
1: Yeah.
0: But they had Kevin Smith, I believe Isaac Holt.
1: Woodson.
0: Gant. You know, they had some guys, but they didn't have anybody, you know, of the stature of like a Christian Gonzalez. So, to me, you get after the quarterback. Pass rushing always makes your defensive backs better. If you can't get to the quarterback, if he has plenty of time to throw, somebody's going to be open.
1: Right.
0: Simple as that. It's just the way it is.
1: And even I think right now, our defensive line is good enough to do that too. I think they can rush the passer and, you know, to hold him in the pocket, try to get him. So it'll be it's not a coverage sack, but yeah, I think it'll make our young corners look good.
0: Maybe I would go all in on pass rushing. You need to get after the quarterback, and if you know you're low on sacks, pressures come week 8, and the Raiders are, you know, what we think the Raiders are going to be way back down there. I think you make
1: draft capital.
0: Yeah,
1: but you have to give up your next one and maybe throw in a player. Who would the player be? Rashawn Gary?
0: Man, I don't think you have to throw in a player.
1: I think you have to.
0: I wouldn't think so. And you got to remember that base salary goes down after those games. So you would still have some cap.
1: We'll see, I guess, in November.
0: Yeah, because the George Pickens thing, I saw the quote Stephen Jones had.
1: Yeah, I don't think
0: he said it's hard to pay top market value to two wide receivers. Yeah. So, yeah, I don't expect a George Pickens contract anytime soon. I think this is his last year. I don't know. I don't think normally when guys get tagged and don't want to be tagged again, they put something in the contract saying, hey, but you can't tag me again. I don't know. I didn't hear any of that. So I'm guessing they could tag him, but do you want to tag another $40 million on it?
1: Yeah. Might as well work a contract with him, but I don't think they will. So this is why I think this year is very important for the Cowboys to have both top receivers.
0: 12:27 on Sports Radio 96.7 and 1310 The Ticket. Rene De Leon with Manny Galvan. The Wolfpack here with you till 2 on this Sunday before Labor Day. The number 2 team in the nation gets a scare, and what kind of operation are y'all running here in Ann Arbor? College football talk is next.
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1: 12:34 on The Ticket, the Wolfpack, Rene De Leon and Manny Galvan taking you till 2 today. 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That's at WolfpackDFW for both. Coming up in 20, our staple, what are we watching? I've been watching a good show on HBO Max that I'll get into during that segment. But college football is in full gear, man. Full action. So glad to have it back. I have a lot to get into. Let's get into those local teams first. Seems like Tech and A&M took a while for them to get going.
2: It did. You said A&M, they were only, what, up 15-0 at the
1: half? They were up 12-0 with over three in the second quarter. And then they hit a touchdown, and they went into the half 19-0. They ended up winning 50-0. Yeah. But for a little while there, it was like, whoa, is everything okay?
2: Well, even Tech, they only won by 23 against Abilene Christian.
1: Yeah, that was very low scoring from very beginning, mm-hmm. too. But they ended up taking over. And I mean, it's not the quarter.

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1: And the gas in the second half, you know.
2: And they ranked, what, 12 Texas Tech is?
1: Yes.
2: Yeah, I mean, it didn't look. I don't think that's a looks good for your team to only be 33-10 when, you know, Texas A&M as well. You know, they score 50 points and you only score 33. I don't know.
1: Texas and Oklahoma both win big. Oklahoma and UTEP 51-0 on Friday night. The only thing I wanted to see in that game was Parker Livingston's stats.
2: Ooh, yeah, he was terrible.
1: Well, he was injured, and then they cleared him, and they were like, okay, well, he's going to play. And it was one catch for 6 yards. I don't know how many targets he had, but I just saw one catch for 6 yards.
2: I think he had, what, like 7 or 8 targets?
1: Oh, really? Ooh. It's a little bit worse.
2: Yeah. See, I thought I had it, but I guess I didn't. But, yeah, no, I think he only had – about 8 targets, and didn't do well at all. So you were just hate watching then.
1: Well, I didn't see that one. What was I watching the USC game, I believe, and I was watching Rangers as well Friday night. Still hoping, but that clearly went away. Texas yesterday, 59-7 against Texas State. Arch 20-27, 305, 4 touchdowns, 1 interception. Didn't run much, 3 carries for 6 yards. I thought he looked well. He made a couple mistakes. I mean, the interception was clearly a mistake.
2: Yeah, yeah, that for sure.
1: Throwing 3 guys. And he did have Cam Coleman one-on-one on the left side, and he shot in the middle. I was like, so that – I bet when he looks at the films, they're going to be like, okay, that's – you need to – once you see that safety, scroll over.
2: Yeah, know. But that one he had to was it Cam Coleman down the middle? And he threaded the needle
1: yes.
2: between the two DBs. That was
1: put it where that was a only his throw. Guy could get it. Mm-hmm. He had before the interception. He had a similar throw to Wingo that hit Wingo right in the hands. Didn't get it. He could have had a touchdown there, but Wingo dropped it. The other mistake I thought was early in the first. He tried to thread the needle to Cam Coleman, mm-hmm. and the safety got over, knocked it away. But besides that, he played really well. It is Texas State. I mean, I know everybody's saying, well, Texas State might be a group of 6 in the playoff. And it's week 1. We'll see. You never know how, especially in the group of 6, you never know who's going to come out of there.
2: Yeah.
1: You can always say that. But who expected James Madison last year?
2: Right. And Ryan Wingo had a hell of a game, too. 7 catches for 121, 1 TD.
1: Yeah, him and Cam Coleman.
2: Coleman.
1: Combined for 3 TDs. Wingo also had a rushing touchdown.
2: Yep.
1: Yeah, 3 of 7 for Cam Coleman, 721 for Wingo. Rasheem Biles, the transfer out of Pittsburgh, he had a forced fumble, an interception. He had 5 tackles. Really well. Mm-hmm. It was like that. So the transfers all, even Hollywood Smothers, man. Hollywood Smothers and Brown.
2: Hollywood Smothers had a 70 yards rushing.
1: Yeah, they combined for 100 yards, 2 touchdowns. They only played the first half in, like, I believe, the one series in the third, and that was it.
2: Yeah.
1: So,
2: but you know, we all know the real test is going to come next week, Saturday.
1: Ohio State, they won 56-3 against Ball State. Mm-hmm. Sets up the super matchup. And I know there's some people freaking out, or, well, they gave up a lot of yards to Texas State. Yeah, they gave it up in garbage time. 59-7, that's the score.
2: Right.
1: You know. Now, if it had been 59-21, I would have said, okay, yeah, the defense has something. But I also think it is Texas State. They're not going to show everything. They're knowing that.
2: Right, because they got Ohio State coming to Austin next week. So, yeah. And
1: the main attraction is on Saturday.
2: Yeah.
1: This is just the opener.
2: Because Julian Sain had a great game as well, 21 or 25, 320 yards, 3 touchdowns, Jeremiah Smith. 8 receptions for 151 yards and 2 TDs. That was, their top 2 players.
1: Now, I see everybody today is making a big deal that LSU should be the number 1 team in the country because they beat Clemson the way they did.

0: I don't think Clemson's very good. I think in the next 5-6 weeks, we're going to know that Clemson's not very good. Dabo may be on the hot seat, I think. It's been a while.
1: But why would you put LSU at one if he...
0: Because they beat...
1: Clemson was unranked, though.
0: I know, but they beat a known school. They didn't beat a group of six school.
1: Yeah.
0: They beat an ACC contender, which I don't think they are. I think Dabo's like Saban. The times he does not like the transfer portal, he does not like NIL. He's fought against that so much.
1: Yeah, I remember that.
0: Now, they did use the transfer portal a lot this offseason, but I just don't think he enjoys this college version of college football.
1: Where we are right now with college football and NIL and all that.
0: With lawsuits, injunctions.
1: Mm-hmm. Injunctions. NFL players trying to come back and play college.
0: Yeah, we were going to talk about that, but so much stuff happened yesterday with the action that...
1: We don't.
0: Let the politicians and the judges and the lawyers... I did find it funny, though, that an LSU wide receivers coach tweeted out a pic with the judge who made the injunction and said, he has my vote. I thought that was very funny. I was like, wow, they're not even hiding it.
1: Nope. Yeah. And we had a couple of good games. When was it? Thursday, we had the Colorado win.
0: Yeah.
1: That was a good comeback. And then yesterday, Oregon surviving.
0: Yeah. What I teased,
1: State Broncos.
0: The number two team in the nation gets a scare. Boise was up 17-7 at the half. Oregon ends up pulling it out 34-27, but Boise's not ranked. I think somebody should rank them. They should be ranked. They should be in the 20s.
1: Top 25, yeah. Yeah, because it was tied at, 120 in the third? With a minute and 20 seconds left. It was 24-24.
0: Yeah. And they scored. They went up 34-27 with 5 minutes left.
1: Yeah.
0: Yeah. About 5 minutes left.
1: And that was a 62-yard touchdown. So it was that was a good one.
0: Let's talk about the Phantom Second heard around the world. As I was talking to Tramiel during the break, and then I was talking to you during the break, and you both thought the game was over, turned it off, didn't even see that, they've came back on the field and said 1 second remains.
1: Yeah, I saw the highlights
0: so
1: of the end.
0: So you both missed the Hail Mary throw.
1: Yeah, but that was bad. That was really bad by the refs.
0: How is the TV clock and the stadium clock not aligned? And I know they're saying, they're showing we got the footage, and that second does not come off. That was a long second. As I was watching it this morning, I was like, it's a pretty long second.
1: Was it the TV clock you were watching, or you saw the one where they had the
0: one
1: stadium,
0: on the sideline,
1: I saw the one on the stadium, revealing. The stadium thing, and he didn't even touch it, and then it went to zero. So that should have been over, but...
0: I thought it was over.
1: Yeah.
0: Now, the Big 12 immediately put out a statement saying, nope, it was 1 second. And then the Mountain West followed with, yeah, we accept it. We accept it.
1: What do you mean? The Big 10?
0: Yeah, the Big 10.
1: I thought you said the Big 12. I was like,
0: Big 10. The Big 10 put out a statement saying that, we reviewed it. There was 1 second. The Mountain West followed with, we accept it. They shared it. We thank them for sharing all this. Like, we feel heartbroken for Western Michigan. I feel heartbroken for Western Michigan, but how do you let the guy catch the ball?
1: Yeah.
0: The very end. You know there's one more play. How do you let the guy touch the ball? It was a great play. He jumped really high.
1: Who knows, man?
0: But
1: I mean,
0: how do you do that?
1: Man, what does this mean for Michigan, though? Do they fall out of the top 25, or you put him up, like, in the 20s?
0: They're probably going to drop, but... That's the least of Michigan's problems. Michigan has got... There's big problems in Ann Arbor. Big, big problems. I think Ann Arbor is going to... It's not going to be a fun year for Ann Arbor. I think your only hope in Ann Arbor is... Let's beat Ohio State.
1: Yeah.
0: Let's try to beat Ohio State. I would think, because just watching that... It's Western Michigan. I know Western Michigan had a good team last year and everything. But, you should. It's like a preseason game. You should win. You should be winning. Texas,
1: you should be
0: Oklahoma.
1: Beating them. This is like the warm up game. Like, let's go.
0: And they have
1: guys'
0: Oklahoma.
1: Yeah, next week.
0: Yeah.
1: That's yeah, I don't tough. Think it's going to be pretty. Yeah. I mean, when your quarterback is your leading rusher for the game for 47 yards, that tells you like what's going on. Because the top back, Jordan Marshall, had 44 yards. Mm-hmm. Four a carry. That's four a carry, dude. No touchdowns.
0: And if you're a Michigan fan, can you feel good about last night?
1: I don't think so. Not at
0: all. Yeah, it was one play, but can you feel good? I mean, can you be like, oh, that's all right. We'll shake it off. We got Oklahoma. Oklahoma's coming.
1: If this was Texas or Oklahoma or even Ohio State and they barely survived a Mountain West team, what would we be saying? I mean, everybody would be like, oh, no, you got to get them out of the top four, or top five, whatever.
0: Well, remember last year, Texas's first, after Ohio State, they had trouble with mm-hmm. San Jose State. They had trouble with other lesser teams, and they weren't scoring at the
1: UTSA.
0: Beginning.
1: UTSA.
0: Yeah, and everybody was like, oh, something's wrong in Austin. They can't even beat these guys. It's the same thing.
1: Right, yeah.
0: I mean, Western Michigan might be a little bit better, but it's still Western Michigan. You are still Michigan. As David Portnoy mm-hmm. says, the powerhouse. Yeah. I loved seeing his reaction to that. Oh, we would have lost with grace. You guys are just haters.
1: With grace, yeah, okay. I think the world would burn if they would have lost.
0: Yeah, I'm telling you. There's going to be big problems in Ann Arbor.
1: Yeah, well, you know, got the rest of the season. Should be entertaining.
0: 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Rene De Leon with Manny Galvan, the Wolfpack. There is a new critically acclaimed show on HBO Max that has three episodes out, and the fourth is tonight. That and more when we come back after the break. Our staple, What Are We Watching, is next.
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0: Cowboys and Giants from MetLife Stadium a week from tonight. Quarterback Dak Prescott coming off one of the best years in his career. Prescott on what he's focusing on entering his 11th season as the starter in Dallas.
1: Every part of the game, the more that you play, it gets easier to see things coming. That doesn't allow me to know exactly what's about to happen. So just really just staying within the moment, staying where my feet are, not trying to hit a home run each and every play, but just playing the play individually, understanding that every decision I make has an effect on the whole team.
0: Kick at 7:20. We'll have pre- and post-game coverage all season long here on The Ticket. And the Rangers and Rays from Globe Life Field. Today, it's the finale of a four-game set. Lefty Ian Seymour for Tampa. Lefty Mackenzie Gore for the Rangers. First pitch at 1:35. That is The Ticket Ticker. 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
3: 12:54 on The Ticket, the Wolfpack, Rene DeLeon, Manny Galvan. Hope you're enjoying your Labor Day weekend. Coming up at 1:10, we look at the NFL season. 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
4: Oh, what are we watching? Oh, what are we watching?
3: Yes, it's what are we watching?
4: Oh.
3: And
4: what are we watching?
3: I've been watching a critically acclaimed show on HBO Max.
4: What are we watching?
3: That comes out every Sunday night. It's three episodes in. The fourth episode is tonight. And that is DC Studios Lanterns. So it's part of the Superman world, the Supergirl world, part of that universe. One of the characters has already been introduced in the Superman show and the Superman movie, the Green Lantern Guy Gardner. So that's what this is about. It's about the Green Lantern Corps. They're basically space cops. I don't know if you remember the Ryan Reynolds 2011 Green Lantern movie.
5: Barely.
3: Yeah.
5: I mean, I know what you're talking about, but yeah.
3: That. It's that, basically. It's that world. But they're putting a spin on it. It's more based on Earth than it is in space. And I didn't go into it thinking, okay, let's see if this is going to be good. I knew Kyle Chandler was in it. I knew Aaron Pierre was in it. But I didn't think much of it because I didn't like the Superman movie. I went to the Superman movie and I did not like it. Didn't even bother watching Supergirl. I heard that bombed. You know, and I don't watch the Peacemaker series, and I'm not really a fan of James Gunn's movies. I thought all the Guardians of the Galaxy movies were not good. I know everybody loves them, but to me, they just too jokey. It's a Marvel movie where everything has to be a joke every 15 minutes or 30 minutes, you know. So yeah, I went into this thinking, okay, well, let me watch it because, you know, I grew up with the source material. I know the stories, I know the characters. And through the first episode, I was like, what the hell am I watching? Because very first, he introduces himself. Apparently, he's been around. So in the Superman movie, they said that superheroes, like metahumans, what they call them, have been around for 30 years. And that Superman has been around for 3. So there have been other heroes before Superman. Superman has just revealed himself 3 years.
5: Yeah, okay.
3: So here, there's two Green Lanterns, one who's a Green Lantern and one who's training to be a Green Lantern. Kyle Chandler plays Hal Jordan. Aaron Pierre plays John Stewart. And Kyle Chandler's character, Hal Jordan, has been around since 1987. And the very opening scene is him doing an interview with 60 Minutes, revealing himself that, yes, he is the Green Lantern.
5: Okay.
3: His name is Hal Jordan. He's a former Air Force pilot. And Then, so that's in the 90s. Then we moved to 2016. The show's basically based in 2016. And it's this guy's training to be a Green Lantern and how Jordan's training him. So he picks him up in a car. Now, I'm like, you know, you're a Green Lantern. You have the ring. You can fly. And they show Jon Stewart working out in the gym. He gets out of the corner, and he's just waiting in the corner. And then a car zips by, and Hal Jordan's in the car. And he's like, come on, get in. And he's like, I know you're mad because I'm late. And he goes, no, I'm not mad, sir. So they're going. And then out of nowhere, he goes, he takes off the ring, which normally the Green Lanterns don't take off their ring. They keep their ring because that's their weapon, you know. For all dangers, they got to keep it on. He takes off his ring, puts it on the dashboard, and then jumps out of the car and basically tells that guy, all right, I'm leaving you to your death. Figure this one out. Grab the ring and use it.
5: Yeah.
3: And let's see if you're alive still. And that's how it begins. And you're like, whoa, okay.
5: Wait, so I'm not very familiar with the Green Lantern, but I thought, is it just one of them? I mean, is there more? You can like train to be one?
3: They're space cops.
5: Okay. And you can train to be...
3: And they're not really... That's the thing, is that this is so different because they normally don't train you to be. So when one Green, the Guardians, there's these aliens, and they call the Guardians of the Galaxy. And they're Guardians of Oa, and they are the protect. They give the power to the Green Lanterns, and it's a ring, you know. So when one of them dies, normally the ring chooses you.
5: Okay.
3: The ring, when one of the Green Lantern dies, they go and they choose, and they chose Hal Jordan.
5: Okay.
3: So, but in this one, it's from the very get-go. I'm training you. He's my backup. If something were to happen to me, the ring goes to him. Supposedly. That's the way. But so that dynamic, me knowing it, I'm like, okay, this isn't really what I'm used to.
5: Yeah, because you said that the ring's supposed to choose you. You can't, not somebody else, and say you're going to be the next one.
3: Yeah, so then it's basically a murder mystery. And they go to a town called Rushville, Nebraska, which is real. I was surprised to find out today that's real because it's normally DC Studios, DC
5: Smallville
3: Comics.
5: Smallville type thing.
3: Smallville.
5: Yeah.
3: Gotham. Right. Metropolis. Mm-hmm. They make up fake cities, you know?
5: Yeah.
3: They don't use real cities. So there's a murder mystery there. There's like gun violence. Three people are dead. And they're trying to figure out what happened. Some locals, a local militia.
5: Mm-hmm.
3: Kill these three people at a football game.
5: Yeah.
3: And it's kind of odd. And I'm like, okay, well, this is a gun violence. Why would the Green Lanterns care?
5: Yeah, yeah.
3: It's not the space thing. But Hal Jordan believes there's an alien dynamic to it.
5: Yeah.
3: So that's where the story goes. And then it's really good written. After the first episode, I was like, wow, okay. There's a really cool interrogation scene at the end. And at the very end, they move to 2026 and they show us the fate of both characters. So 10 years later, they show us the fate.
5: Right.
3: Second episode's back in 2016.
5: So this is...
3: Yeah, there's back in 2016. It gives us their dynamic, has some real cool Easter eggs there for comic nerds like me. Episode 3 last week was really controversial. Because Hal Jordan is a white man, Jon Stewart is a black man, and they kind of get it to where the ring chose Hal Jordan because of white privilege, basically. That's what they get into it. And it's really controversial, but it had 10 million people watched that night.
5: Mm.
3: The pilot is now over 20 million overall worldwide.
5: Okay.
3: So tonight's the fourth episode. So this show is created by, yes, I was wondering why I liked it so much, because I was like, I like it, but it's not really what the Green Lantern is. It's a different take on it. And I was wondering why I liked it, and it's because the showrunners are a guy named Chris Mundy, Damon Lindelof, and Tom King. Chris Mundy is with True Detective, Ozark. He did Criminal Minds.
5: Mm-hmm.
3: Damon Lindelof is... the guy who did Lost, Leftovers, And he did one of my personal favorites, Watchmen, in 2019. That was a limited series on HBO that I won a bunch of Emmys. I think it's the best comic book TV series
5: I watched ever. That movie, and I was confused as hell.
3: The Watchmen,
5: when it came out, the movie, yeah.
3: Yeah, so that show takes place basically after the movie.
5: After the movie, okay.
3: But it's based more on the book than it is on the movie.
5: Okay.
3: So, yeah. And then Tom King is a comic book writer. So they're the three guys running the show. But it has really good acting, man. Kyle Chandler's in it. Like I said, he's from Early Edition, Friday Night Lights, The Wolf of Wall Street.
5: Right, Argo. Yeah.
3: He's been in a bunch of stuff. Aaron Pierre, I had no idea who that guy was, but apparently he's in a movie called Rebel Rich that people liked on Netflix. And he's the voice of Mufasa in the Lion King prequel.
5: The prequel?
3: Yeah, the Mufasa the Lion King, the one that came out a couple years ago.
5: Oh, yeah. Yeah, Mufasa, yeah.
3: Yeah.
5: Okay.
3: And then it has Kelly McDonald's in it from Boardwalk Empire, No Country for Old Men. I don't know if you, did you ever see No Country for Old Men?
5: Dude, that's one of my favorite movies of all time.
3: The wife.
5: Yeah.
3: Josh Brolin's wife.
5: Yeah.
3: She's in it.
5: Okay.
3: She's in this. She plays a sheriff of Rushville, Nebraska. And Garrett Dillahun characters. I mean, it's so good that I can't wait till tonight. I can't wait to put my 3-year-old to bed.
5: College football, though.
3: Well, yeah, but I'm talking about putting my kid to bed 10 o'clock, 11 o'clock.
5: Oh, well, you could just, because you could just stream it. Yeah. I thought it was on schedule. I watched a couple movies, and one of them was actually Donnie. He was talking about it maybe 2-3 weeks ago, called Ordinary Angels.
3: Ordinary Angels,
5: yeah,
3: I heard it, yeah.
5: With Hilary Swank, Alan Ritchson, Nancy Travis. And it was actually, it's based on a true story. So, but if you have children, it's going to be a hard watch because it's about little girl that's sick and they need to get a new liver. And so, yeah, it's a very emotional, thing. This lady just, she's a hairdresser and then she just.
3: So you're telling me not to watch it because.
5: I mean, you can, but, with
3: Leia. I got to tell you, since I had a kid, she's 3 years old, things with father and daughter and, just stuff like that get to me now more than they ever
5: have. Yeah, and I think this one would.
3: Yeah.
5: Because it's just this lady decides to start helping and raising money by giving haircuts and all this kind of stuff. It's a really good movie based on a true story, so it's a good one. I did watch kind of a sci-fi with my wife called The Last House. It's about this aliens that, I don't know if they're fishes or octopus. They come out the water. And then everybody's locked in their house. They cannot leave. They cannot do anything. So this family just kind of figures out how to start growing vegetables in their house, and they survive until the end. They finally get let out, and it's kind of what kind of word am I looking for? But there's a lesson there, I think. For this is what I picked up for cage animals and stuff like that. Mm-hmm. That's kind of gives me the vibes of that. What would it be if there was the other way around with animals coming out and lock us in our houses all the time? Mm-hmm. And obviously, Ted Lasso.
3: Man, I could never get into Ted Lasso. I don't know. I guess it might be because of the soccer aspect.
5: Yeah.
3: But people tell me, everybody I know tells me I need to give it a shot.
5: It's a really good show. It's a very feel-good show, very corny jokes that they make, but it's good. I'm always oh man, I don't like this type of shows when it's like that, but this one is actually pretty good. And like you said, it might be the soccer thing as well.
3: I saw the 60 minute interview that Jason Sudeikis did.
5: Yeah.
3: And it's based basically on his high school basketball team. That's what he said.
5: I think so.
3: Yeah. And he said he wanted to make a show about that makes people feel good.
5: Yeah, that's what it is. And the beginning of this fourth season right now, it was the first episode had me a little bit oh man, I can't get through this. It's a little cringe with the jokes they make and how they talk. And I'm like, am I really going to be able to get through it? But yeah, we're in four episodes in. So it comes out every Wednesday.
3: Ted Lasso's on Apple TV. Apple. What are the other two on?
5: Netflix.
3: Both not
5: Ordinary
3: Netflix.
5: Angels and The Last House are both on Netflix.
3: 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Rene De Leon and Manny Galvan. The Wolfpack on this holiday weekend. We preview the NFL season next.
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0: College football week one continues this afternoon. Washington and Washington State, the Apple Cup from Seattle. That game kicks at 3 on NBC. Later on tonight, Wisconsin and Notre Dame from Lambeau Field. That game at 6:30, also on NBC. And over on ABC, it's Louisville and Ole Miss, also at 6:30. That game in Nashville. Rangers and Rays from Goldblatt Field today. Texas two games back in the wild card, three back in the division, trying to split a four-game series against the AL East leading Rays. First pitch at 1:35. And in the Premier League, Arsenal beats Chelsea 2-1. Three wins in three games for the champions. Everton salvages a 2-2 draw against Manchester United with a 96th-minute stunner from Ainsley Maitland-Niles. That is the Ticket Ticker. I'm Michael Dixon on Sports Radio 96.7 and 1310. 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
2: 1:14 on The Ticket, The Wolfpack, Rene De Leon with Manny Galvan. Coming up in 20 minutes, we'll invite you to a sports quick hit version of La Carne Asada on this Labor Day weekend. Wednesday, my friend, the NFL is back. I know you're excited. Yep. You're wearing your 1993 Super Bowl champion Cowboy shirt.
3: It's a, what do you call it? Foreshadowing.
2: It's foreshadowing?
3: Yeah.
2: It's willing it?
3: Yeah, I'm, what do they say? I forgot the word. Manifesting.
2: Manifesting.
3: Yeah, that's what it is. That's all it is, man.
2: Yeah, like you might as well get a Green Lantern ring and manifest it. So, yeah, the Cowboys start the Sunday against the Giants. The first game on Wednesday, Super Bowl rematch. That is odd. I can't remember the last time that happened, that the first game was a rematch.
3: It's always been the Super Bowl winner, though, right?
2: The Super Bowl winner always plays at home, and that's always been the case. But this is the first time that both teams.
3: I think it's because of the game that we witnessed, Super Bowl game, that was kind of boring.
2: You mean the game where your brother-in-law was just living and dying
3: by every play? Yeah.
2: Because the Patriots were just not doing anything.
3: Yeah, maybe they just want to see a rematch and maybe we'll see a better game.
2: Yeah, that was a god-awful game.
3: Yeah. Seattle's favored, though, by 3.5. They're at home.
2: Well, I think they think A.J. Brown is going to make a difference.
3: Yeah, they do have A.J. Brown. I forgot about that. Mm-hmm. And obviously, Drake May still up and coming quarterback. Mm-hmm. And then there's Seattle, who they have, you know, I think he's predicted to win, or he's a reigning offensive player of the year with Smith and Jigba. So, see.
2: Yeah, that guy's a monster.
3: Mm-hmm.
2: And it's weird that they had in Jigba. Who else did they have? Marvin Harrison Jr.
3: No, yeah. That's Arizona.
2: No. I'm talking about Ohio State.
3: Oh, okay.
2: Had them. And everybody says that Jeremiah Smith is better than them. I mean, maybe we'll see, but yeah. Smith and Jigba's unbelievable.
3: Yeah, he's great.
2: He
3: deserved that contract.
2: I think more than Darnold and anything else, that was the defense and Smith and Njigba were the reasons.
3: They won. I think also the rushing game was kind of...
2: They made that transition that nobody expected them to win, and they did.
3: Yeah, their rushing game was not that bad either. I mean, the tap running back left to Kansas City, but I don't know. We'll see what it is. It's going to be a good one. I can't wait, though.
2: So who do you have winning the NFC East, my friend?
3: NFC East obviously is going to be the Cowboys. I think we win 12 to 13 games. Obviously, we haven't seen what the defense is going to do with, you know, with the new defensive coordinator, Christian Parker, but I think they've shown some flashes, especially the number twos, which we were worried about. I think we're good at linebacker now. I think your pass rush that we were talking about earlier, you know, with Max Crosby and all that, I think they're good enough right now. They use somebody else? Yes. But, and obviously there's a question of your cornerbacks. Who's going to be your number two? Is it going to be Kobe Durant? Going to be Savon Rebel. What's going to happen there? I think we're good at safety. And obviously, you know what the offense can do. You know absolutely what we have in offense with you know, top three receivers, running backs. Malik Davis coming back to be number two. He has the experience, and he has the speed as well to break out a 20, 30-yard run. So, yeah, I think the Cowboys will win the East, because also the Eagles, you don't know what they're going to do. They lost to A.J. Brown. Do we think Devonta Smith is going to be the number one? Is he going to be able to carry it?
2: That's addition by subtraction. They believe that's the case, that now that they got rid of him, that they'll be fine. That Lemon, who they took.
3: Mekhi Lemon since had a terrible camp from everything that I've seen.
2: Yeah, I know.
3: Little mess of Butterfingers.
2: But that's the thing with receivers, rookie receivers. Some get it right away. Some take.
3: Yeah, I mean, look at Marvin Harrison.
2: Look at Jonathan Mingo.
3: Yep.
2: Jonathan Mingo was a first round pick.
3: Yeah.
2: And he's barely making a roster. He's the fifth man.
3: He's got something
2: man
3: to prove.
2: Yeah. And it happens that way. Troy Williamson, I remember that. He was a top seven pick.
3: Yep.
2: And, you know, there's very few Randy Moss. There's very few Jamar Chase.
3: Right.
2: Justin
3: yeah.
2: Jeffersons. There's very few of those. It happens occasionally, but mainly you're just hoping, like, even CeeDee Lamb. CeeDee Lamb was good. He wasn't great his first year. He was good, mm-hmm. but he wasn't great.
3: But you still had Des Bryant look there, though. Mm-hmm. No. He wasn't Des Bryant.
2: No.
3: Because he took 88 right after the...
2: It was Michael Gallup and Amari Cooper.
3: Yes.
2: Yeah. Yeah, so it takes time sometimes for these receivers. I don't expect, you know, them to be right away. I just don't see that.
3: And I'm not worried about Washington either. Mm. And the Giants, you know, it's a John Harbaugh era, whatever.
2: I'm not
3: but
2: a fan of Jackson Dart.
3: No, and I think with Scadaboon, and Malik Nabers is hurt, isn't he? Is he going to play on Sunday?
2: We'll see. I mean, right now I think it's everything mind games for that first game to see who's going to play and who's not.
3: Yeah.
2: Yeah. NFC West, even though it has the champ Seahawks, I got the L.A. Rams.
3: Oh, the Rams
2: are just
3: gonna,
2: too loaded.
3: Yeah, they're, especially now with Aaron Donald coming back. Come
2: I,
3: on,
2: I
3: man.
2: I think the only thing that can derail them is Matt Stafford being hurt for a significant number of games. Like 5-6 games.
3: Yeah.
2: Missing that. I think that's the only thing that can derail them. I think they are made to get to it and get to the Super Bowl, I think.
3: Yeah, and Arizona's not going to do anything.
2: No. Arizona, they're saying they're going with Brissett. I'm betting we see Carson Beck pretty soon.
3: Yeah.
2: Week 4, week 5. I'm betting that.
3: And then again, Marvin Harrison Jr. has to put it all together and show what he did in college. And that's what he was at, what, top 5 pick? Mm-hmm. So, and you got the number 3 overall pick and Love, Jeremiah.
2: NFC North, I got the Lions. I think the Lions are going to take
3: Bears.
2: A step up. And I just, not a fan of Caleb Williams. I think he's good. I don't think he's great. And I think they had a lot of luck last year. I think now with the schedule the way they have.
3: Yeah.
2: I think they're going to take a step back. I think they're going to be in playoff contention. I don't have them making the playoffs, but I think they're going to be in playoff contention. I've got a Tampa in the NFC South. The NFC South is a coin flip, but looking at it, Atlanta's got quarterback issues.
3: Yeah, yeah.
2: New Orleans is depending on
3: what Tyler Shuck does.
2: Shuck does, which, you know, I think they're in for a top 5 pick myself.
3: With the Saints, yeah.
2: Yeah,
3: maybe.
2: To get Arch or Moore if Arch gets out. Those are my 4 NFC. AFC East, I got Buffalo.
3: Yep. That's not a...
2: Yeah, I think...
3: That's a no-brainer.
2: He did get DJ Moore as a receiver.
3: So yeah, he finally got that receiver because Keon Coleman, I don't know what he's doing.
2: And they're just... It reminds me of Brady. During the years he didn't make the Super Bowl, that they just kept giving him receivers like Rashe Caldwell, like just guys that are bargain basement guys.
3: Was it the same thing that Aaron Rodgers had, right?
2: Yeah.
3: I mean, they never gave him a top receiver. They just had to make it work with whatever.
2: Mm-hmm.
3: And I think Josh Allen is good enough to make it work.
2: Mm-hmm. AFC West, I got the Chargers. I think they're going to make a step up. Because I think Kansas City, the Mahomes injury, Kelsey being older, the wides are still, seems like they don't know what to do with Xavier Worthy. Or if Worthy doesn't know the playbook, something's going on there that flamed out. and 3 years now.
3: I'm gonna do the Broncos, man.
2: You're gonna go Broncos?
3: Yeah, Broncos. I think the Broncos win that. I think.
2: See, I'm
3: what, they got Jalen Waddle. They got Jalen Waddle this year too.
2: What progression does Bo Nix have? That and coming off the injury.
3: Yeah, but I think they still have a really good defense.
2: Well, the defense,
3: they still have a really good defense.
2: Have to put up some points
3: and in the offense. I mean, even if Bo Nix doesn't get hurt, I think they'll be in the Super Bowl last year.
2: Yeah.
3: So
2: there's a possibility.
3: I think that's a factor. So
2: AFC North, I've got the Bengals. I think Joe Burrow, Chase, Higgins, they're finally going to put something together because I don't like
3: over
2: Pittsburgh.
3: Over Baltimore?
2: Oh, Baltimore is in transition, my friend. I
3: still got Lamar, though.
2: Yeah, Lamar.
3: And you still got
2: Lamar
3: Derrick Henry.
2: Lamar was pretty bad last year.
3: You still got Derrick Henry.
2: You got Derrick Henry, but Lamar was pretty. I had Lamar on my fantasy team, and every other week he was just,
3: It was a hit and miss, because I think I had him as well.
2: Yeah, but, and it just, I think that's what it is. And I think that's why John Harbaugh left, because it's just, they're on a downturn. I just don't see Baltimore.
3: And they got Trey Henderson as well to help that defense. I forgot about that move.
2: Yeah, they did. Yep. Something's off with Lamar, I think. I don't know if he can get it back. We'll see what kind of offense they run.
3: I think he'll be in the MVP conversation. But,
2: you know, Burrow and Chase, and they were putting up, 30 points a game they were averaging? They were averaging a lot. There was just their defense was giving up a lot, like the Cowboys.
3: Can you keep Burrow healthy?
2: Well, that's
3: how's that offensive line?
2: That's the question. Yeah.
3: So that all depends. I think give me Baltimore.
2: AFC South, I got Jacksonville.
3: Yeah, no argument there.
2: Same thing as
3: I think
2: the NFC South. They're just terrible teams. You know, the Titans are depending on Cam Ward.
3: And I think that Lawrence is finally coming to that number one overall pick quarterback type.
2: Boy, he should. It's been a while.
3: Yeah, it's been, 5-6 years?
2: More than that.
3: And I've always liked him. I think he was a great quarterback coming out of Clemson.
2: NFC wild cards, I got Seattle, Green Bay, San Francisco. I think Philly and Chicago will be in the mix, but I'll give the last spot to San Francisco.
3: I think it's Seattle, Eagles. I think that would be the ones.
2: Mm-hmm. AFC wild cards, I got New England, Denver, Kansas City. I think Kansas City gets the last spot.
3: So you do have them in the playoffs.
2: I do have them in the playoffs by default, but just they're going to be the last ones to get in the spot. They'll probably be in.
3: How many wild cards is it, two or three?
2: Three.
3: Three, okay. Yeah. Oh, yeah, because the only one team gets a bye week nowadays. Yep. I'm going to go with the Chargers getting in there. Bengals. And I want to say the Lions. Oh, no. The Lions are in the NFC.
2: Well, you need
3: NFC.
2: One more for NFC, so you got the Lions. Right?
3: Yeah. And the Bengals, yeah.
2: Hmm. NFC Championship, I got Rams, Seahawks. I want to believe the Cowboys make it, but I'm not there yet. I just need to see what this defense does. If this defense is 50% better than what it was last year, we're going to win 4 or 5 more games.
3: I think for me, it's going to be what they do against the Ravens in Week 3 in Brazil.
2: Yeah, Week 3 is going to be telling.
3: That's the key game for me. Where I'm like,
2: I got the Cowboys winning the first 2 games.
3: Because we play back-to-back. We play Giants and Washington back-to-back games, divisional games.
2: Yeah.
3: So when you go to Brazil to play the Ravens, it's gonna tell you a lot of you know what this Christian Parker's defense looks like. Because I don't think Washington or the Giants are gonna give you much trouble. But for me, give me the Cowboys and Rams in the NFC
2: AFC championship game. I got Buffalo Cincinnati. I got a duel between Burrow and Allen.
3: I'm gonna go back to Denver. I think Denver goes back again, and yeah, the Bills.
2: Super Bowl, I got Buffalo Rams with Josh Allen finally winning it.
3: Give me Cowboys Bills.
2: Cowboys Bills, 93.
3: Yes, sir.
2: Wow, you're going back. You're playing all the hits
3: today.
2: Yeah,
3: man, give me you want some takes? That's some takes. And I know that, you know, as Cowboys fans, we are the cause delusional, whatever. But, yeah, give me Cowboys Bills in the Super Bowl.
2: 128 on the ticket. The Wolfpack, Rene Leon, Manny Galvan. Stars have a new television home, and Kawhi gets a slap on the wrist. That and more when we invite you to La Carne Asada.
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0: has won 5 Marconi Awards since the last time Jerry and the Cowboys won a Super Bowl. 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
1: 1:34 on The Ticket, the Wolfpack, Rene De Leon with Manny Galvan. Thank you to those of you who have been listening today on this Labor Day weekend. We really appreciate it. Before we invite you to La Carne Asada, we want to mention that for those who weren't tuning in during the mix, this is our last show for the foreseeable future on The Ticket until the powers that be tell us otherwise, with the NFL starting next week. This time slot will basically be NFL broadcasts or Cowboys pregame shows when they call for it for the next 4 months. So, yeah, we've had a blast. We've been here 3 months. We've really enjoyed it. And, you know, we'll still be out there somewhere in the next 4 months. If you want to tune in, thank you for the sad music. If you want to hear us, just we'll be out there somewhere.
2: Yeah, just follow, make sure you follow us.
1: Follow our socials, Twitter and Instagram, at WolfpackDFW. As soon as we have something, we'll let everybody know. So just want to say thanks to those of you who supported us, the P1s, the Ticket family. They've been most gracious in inviting us in. Like I said, we thought at the very beginning we're going to meet some major resistance being outsiders, but they've taken us and welcomed us. They've been really professional about it and really cool about it. And
2: really grateful for that. Thanks to everyone that's been listening and following us on the socials as well.
3: What's up, G?
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1: All right, Grill Master Manny, what do you got on this Labor Day weekend on the grill?
2: You know what? Nothing. Not this year. Not this time. It's going to have to go until Sunday.
1: All right, let me run down to the barbecue.

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1: Until next Sunday for Cowboys' first game, so we'll have the whole day to figure out and might have to do some carne asada on that Sunday.
2: This guy is such a big Cowboys fan that a couple of weeks ago he invited all of us for the first game, and I'm like, wow, that's like a month away, and we're just like, Cowboys game.
1: Yeah, man, I have to. I just want to make sure that everybody has
2: ample time.
1: Yeah, yeah, yeah. It was like, make plans. If you can't come, it's fine, but be at my house watching it. Have some fajitas and stuff on the grill, ready for that first Cowboys game.
2: So it appears everybody owes the Rangers organization an apology after the All-Star break when they announced, yeah, we're leaving Victory Plus and we're going to this app called Buzzer, because as of tomorrow, there will be no more Victory Plus, apparently.
1: And no more high school. Also, where are the high school games are going to go to?
2: Who knows? Where am I going to get my Atlanta Dreams games?
1: Atlanta Dreams.
2: They were on there, too, I saw. National Women's Soccer League was also on there, I believe, and some volleyball.
1: Well, I watch the Wings, so that's a local team.
2: Yeah. But the Dallas Stars, who started on Victory Prime, they were investors in it. Victory Plus, excuse me. They're now going to Amazon Prime Video.
1: And that's awesome, dude.
2: Yeah, and if you have a subscription with them, they're not charging. They're going along with five other NHL teams. So them and the Anaheim Ducks are the only ones who will not have an extra charge to watch. But if I had to guess, this season might be free. I expect in the future to have to pay something. Yeah. Because as I told you a few weeks back, that when I bought a new TV for my mother and I was setting it up, the first thing that popped on was Nighttime Plus, the Vegas Golden Knights streaming service, and you had to pay $70 for that. And I remember like a few years ago, they said that, well, it's going to be on local broadcast, that it'll be free for everybody.
1: Mm-hmm.
2: Well, it doesn't seem that way.
1: And right.
2: These teams regionally have to figure out the dynamics and, you know, the contracts and everything. The money that they generate regionally is big when it comes to these leagues that play 80 to 100 games. That's the big thing, is the nut they get from their regional.
1: So are you anticipating for them to be long term? And if it is, obviously you pay your subscription for Prime. What is it going to be, like a quick little add on, like a $20 here or whatever, or they're just going to have their own?
2: Well, when the Rangers went to Victory Plus and the price immediately was $100, it went up. But I was grandfathered and I still paid $100 this year. I was willing to pay that.
1: Yeah.
2: And, you know, I saw somebody tweet out that they were like, well, you know, we had it so good with Fox Sports Southwest. Let's go back to that when they were all on. And then I said, $150 a month for cable? No, thank you.
1: No.
2: No. I paid $100 a year to watch the Ranger games. I was willing to pay that because it's $100 a
1: year. Right, yeah.
2: I'm not paying a month. I saved money, you know. And with the Stars, it was free. Now, I do think what the Mavs are kind of doing is shady. They got it on free network, free air, mm-hmm. on antenna. But if you want to stream them, it'll be $125 for you.
1: So what channels are the Mavs going to be playing on?
2: It's the same one,
1: 27?
2: No, 29.2. Yeah, 21.
1: Oh, it has to be on the antenna?
2: Yeah. No, that's the free one. That's been for free since a year. But, yeah, if you want to stream them, Mavs TV costs you $125. They just showed that price. I was like, wow.
1: I'm going to have to go get an antenna, some bunny ears or something.
2: Speaking of the NBA, what do you think of this Kawhi Clippers mess?
1: Well, he got off easy.
2: I would say it's a slap on the wrist, but it's not even that. It's like a pinch.
1: $700,000? Fine. Yeah. That's it. Now, the Clippers got screwed.
2: Yeah.
1: Five first-round picks and a $30 million fine for Ballmer.
2: Well, I mean, they made their bed.
1: Yeah.
2: They knew what they were doing. But this whole that Sham said that, oh, well, you know, the NBA didn't find anything, that Kawhi knew what they were doing.
1: Mm-hmm.
2: And then Pablo Torre,
1: I was going to say, Pablo Torre is like, yeah.
2: Puts up the signature of a contract that, yeah, he knew.
1: Yeah.
2: He knew what they were doing. If you wanted them to, okay, maybe the teams were.

0: stop, but players are not are going to be like, well, how can we do this? Now, if you give a really stern punishment to Kawhi, then this never happens again, I believe.
1: Yeah, but the Clippers are irrelevant. So.
0: It's the Clippers.
1: Yeah, I mean, you know the team is in L.A., and that's the Lakers. So.
0: Yeah, but five first-round picks, like that's...
1: Yeah.
0: That's a killer, man. That reminds me of SMU death penalty. That's okay, what that reminds me
1: Pony
0: of.
1: Pony Express?
0: Yeah. That's what that reminds me of.
1: Yeah, we'll see.
0: The Rangers, I didn't do a Rangers segment because I knew we'd talk to them about it here, the very end. And it is the end. They are done. Like I said, I thought that this would be the week. They just started playing their last game against the Devil Rays. They won their first game Thursday, but they've lost the last two nights. The Astros have won, and it's four games now.
1: Yeah, pretty much over.
0: What's three games?
1: Oh, I said three now.
0: Oh, man, I guess I saw Houston winning last night. I guess they lost at the end. But yeah,
1: I'm telling you, nobody wants to win the division, and you're kind of notorious for calling stuff pretty early. I mean, it's not early, obviously, but...
0: Three back, 19 games.
1: The thing is, what I've been saying is that do the Astros want to win this?
0: That's well, the obviously thing. They don't because I saw them up 3-1 last night, in the seventh? And I figured, okay, well, they're going to win. And I wasn't even focused on them. I figured that's pretty much a wrap. And so apparently they lost 4-3. Yeah. Arizona scored in the 7th, 8th, and in the 10th to win 4-3.
1: That's what I'm saying. I wouldn't be surprised if by, Tuesday, they're back in it, one game back.
0: Yeah, but it just, there's nothing sustainable.
1: I think Quantrill's a...
0: Cal Quantrill is the ace of the staff, and if he's the ace of the staff when you have DeGrom, Mackenzie Gore, Nathan Eovaldi, who's on the IL, that shows you all you need to know.
1: I think they just need
0: glad they found something, just like the Rays found something in Nicky Martinez after all this time.
1: Yeah, mm-hmm.
0: But, yeah, I'm so done that, normally when the Rangers are done, I will take all my Rangers gear and put it in storage until the season starts.
1: Really?
0: And
1: you do that with all your...
0: I'm doing that this weekend.
1: You're already putting it away?
0: I'm putting the jerseys. I'm taking all the Cowboys stuff out. Cowboys jerseys and all. I grabbed my Longhorn jerseys on Thursday.
1: Yeah.
0: So I was like, okay, here we go.
1: Well, baseball's still not over for me.
0: It's not over for you. I'll keep up with it, but as far as the Rangers are concerned, and here's the thing. I would say that they got to focus on next year, but we don't even know if there's going to be a next year.
1: Yeah. True. Thanks,
0: I don't
1: Dodgers.
0: Think there's going to be a next year. I just don't. I know
1: you already made the transition then to full football. That's pretty much
0: it. Like I'll keep up with it on my phone. Like I saw they were down 6-1 on Friday, and I was like, yeah, it's a, and then when I saw 6-5, oh, okay, let me change it over. But yeah, I'm keeping up with it. I'm listening to it. But yeah, yesterday I didn't even keep up with it at all. I just watched all college football, and then I just looked at my phone every now and then to see. But when I saw what it was, I was like, yeah, that's it. They're done.
1: Yeah.
0: You had, like I said, you had to sweep the A's, which they took 2 out of 3. And I hate to say it, must win again, because I thought you had to take 2 of 4 of the Rays. But yeah, I don't see that. Now, I was surprised that they beat the Brewers last week in the last game. But
1: they didn't even face Mizorowski, though.
0: Yeah, they gave fans hope. And then the hope quickly got erased in the last four games when they just won one.
1: That's baseball, Susan.
0: That's how baseball go, as a wise man once said. It's 1:45 on Sports Radio 96.7 and 1310 The Ticket. Rene De Leon and Manny Galvan, the Wolfpack. We'll wrap it up after this.
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0: Three games with top 25 teams across college football this afternoon. Number 17, Washington and Washington State in the Apple Cup from Seattle at 3. Number 4, Notre Dame and Wisconsin from Green Bay at 6:30. Also at 6:30, number 9, Ole Miss and number 24, Louisville. The first matchup between two ranked teams this season. That game in Nashville. And two great games in the Premier League today. Everton and Manchester United draw 2-2 after four goals split in the second half. Arsenal rallies from an early deficit to beat Chelsea 2-1 in London. That is the Ticket Ticker. I'm Michael Dixon on Sports Radio 96.7 at 1310. 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
2: 1:52 on the Ticket. Oh, Tramell, you're making my heart break
3: up over here.
2: Yeah. It's been a fun excursion, man, this last
3: week. It has been great. Lived every single minute of it.
2: Yeah, I hope you guys have enjoyed it as much as we have doing it. It's been a real, real surreal. Even, I still remember walking in here the first day.
3: The first time, yeah.
2: Still surreal. It's gotten less, but... It's still, as I look around, I'm like, wow, I did this.
3: Every time we're walking into it, I'm like, we're really walking to go inside the studio to do a live show on the radio.
2: That'll do it for us this week. As I said, it's been a pleasure being in this time slot.

0: Papa's coming home. You don't have to hear him on the radio for a while. And she says, I heard you on the radio. You did a good job.
1: Yeah.
0: To my friends who've all supported me, you know, really appreciate it. Everybody who's supported us in this endeavor.
1: Yeah, we appreciate every single one of you. Special shout out to my wife, Shannon, her sister, Jordan, and her sister, Evan, always sharing everything that we post. And shout out to Custom BC as well. He's always, you know, sending us new logos and that kind of thing. And again, every single one of you guys that have liked any of our posts, shared our posts, listened, tuned in, thank you. We appreciate it. And thank you for letting me part of this with you, Renee.
0: Once again, follow us on Twitter, X, and Instagram at WolfpackDFW for anything that we might, where we will be. If you want to keep following us, that's at WolfpackDFW. Thanks for joining us on this journey, Tramell Jeffers, who manned the board for us every time.
1: Appreciate it, sir.
0: To the one and only Michael Dixon, who did tickers today, and to Cam Lafada, who did tickers for us every other time. For El Lobo de Juarez, Manny Galvan.
1: A shout out to the Dallas Wings for making the playoffs.
0: I am the White Wolf, Renee De Leon, wishing you good sports fortune in the near future till we meet again.
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3: Welcome to Rangers Ranch, the show where we talk about the week that was, the week that is, and everything in between for your Texas Rangers. Sitting across from me today is the great Tyler Tipsheet Samsel. That's where you say hello.
4: Yes, sir.
3: All right,
4: I am here.
3: And I am Jason Killer Kelson. Man, let's just dive right into the week that was, because we last week when we were getting ready for the Milwaukee series, and I think we were both pretty sure that it was going to be a disaster in Milwaukee.
4: I mean, we weren't confident they were going to win the series. We'll put it that way.
3: No, but we both really wanted at least one win to get out of there. Now, we did not think they were going to beat Henderson. I thought the middle game was the one that they would take, but they ended up taking the one against May on Sunday. Dustin May was the big one of the big acquisitions for Milwaukee at the trade deadline from St. Louis, but the Rangers got on to him pretty quick, put up a 7-4 victory in that game, and it set them up to come home and keep going against the Athletics,
4: which is a series we thought they, would win, should win, whatever you want to call it. Not sweep, because they've struggled so much with their own division, but they've been good at home.
3: Yeah.
4: So you get a series win there, you make up for it, and the week kind of shaped out how we thought it would, and ultimately maybe even a little better if you want to throw in the first game against the Rays.
3: Yeah,
4: where you have a winning stretch of seven games there against some pretty good teams.
3: Yeah, I mean, you come back and you're, as much as we'd like to have sweeps, you're not going to get a sweep usually ever. You can go on a nice streak and get a couple, but the fact that you're going up against a opponent that you see so many times during the year, and Lopez is probably their best starter this season. Maybe Springs at away from home.
4: And he's not a hard thrower at all.
3: No, but
4: he's got a funky delivery and that's angle.
3: Yeah, and he's able to work the corners and stuff. Like just the way he approaches what he has in his arsenal and the way he uses it, he's kind of like Bradford in a way. Because Bradford doesn't have high heat, but he's able to pinpoint where he wants to put the ball. And usually, except for that third game against Anaheim, the third game against the Athletics, he's able to get the ball by the bats and make them look really bad. Or if they do make contact, it's not hard contact. But in that third game, they lost 9-2. They got all over Bradford in the early innings.
4: Mm-hmm.
3: And it just, the Rangers couldn't just never get out of that trap. They got stuck in there. Bradford ended up giving up five runs over four innings. gave up 7 hits, 1 walk, and only 3 Ks. The bullpen didn't come in and do too much more. Robbie Alstrom has been kind of struggling for the past couple weeks. So it's really kind of hurt them. It doesn't help also that they had to put Gray and Cole Wynn both on the IL on the 31st on Monday. But the fact that they put those guys on the IL, so they don't have them coming out of the bullpen. But at the same time, they haven't looked good the past few times out either. So their bullpen has been really, really struggling here recently.
4: And then they brought in Trevor Williams,
3: yeah,
4: who had a shaky first appearance.
3: Yeah.
4: So he's picked up right where the rest of the bullpen left off.
3: Yeah. You know, I'll be honest, the first appearance or two, I kind of write that off of, say, just getting used to your elements.
4: Sure.
3: And I really do think he'll be fine over the long haul down the stretch, and they need that type of arm, an arm that can go multiple innings, because they don't have Quantrill in the bullpen, and they're not going to get him back in the bullpen.
4: No, you can't.
3: And what we'll talk about in the second segment is some of the injuries and stuff and updates on those. And in one of those things, we're probably not going to see Jack Leiter back out there in that bullpen anytime soon, if this season at all.
4: Yeah, they had to, what do you call it?
3: They shut him down.
4: Setback, yeah.
3: Yeah, he had a, and it was an arm setback. It wasn't an ankle issue.
4: Right.
3: So the fact that, we'll dive into that in the next segment, because right now we're just talking about the week that was here on Rangers Ranch on 96.7 and 1310, The Ticket. And it was, after just taking what would be usually a disastrous road trip, but you're playing against two of the best teams, the best team in Major League Baseball,
4: mm-hmm,
3: in the Milwaukee Brewers. You're playing against an extremely hot Chicago White Sox, who is not just hot, but they are young, and they have opened up their window, and they have money to spend if there's a 2027 season. It's scary to see what that team's going to be doing in the near future. But you come out, and you get a game in Chicago, and you get a game in Milwaukee, and then you take 2 of 3 from the A's. So you got to be feeling a little pretty good for the most part, especially since now you're only, you're still 2 games behind the Astros, but you're with them. You haven't fallen behind at all from where you already were.
4: It's tricky because, yes, you want to catch the Astros, but you have to pass them.
3: Yeah,
4: you have to win outright. You mm-hmm. cannot tie. Whereas in the wild card, it's starting to shape up little bit. You're having...
3: It's going to come down to the if the Rangers can't overtake Houston, then it's going to come down to the Guardians and the Rangers. And the Rangers have the tiebreaker over the Guardians.
4: Yes, right, and Toronto and mm-hmm. Baltimore.
3: Yeah.
4: And possibly Minnesota, because they play each other the last series.
3: Yeah, but... The last time the Rangers played Minnesota, it was a disaster.
4: Yeah.
3: So you've got to hope Minnesota gets taken out of the picture completely, and if you're having to go the wild card route. But for right now, we're focused on what's on your own plate, what is coming up for you. And the Rangers are doing what they're supposed to do. They've got bats that are getting hot.
4: Mm-hmm.
3: Since he's came back off the IL, Corey Seager has been on a tear.
4: Been very good.
3: He's working the walk. He's getting on base. He's got a couple of long balls on him now. Nimmo has found his bat again. Berger's been doing really well. Duran had a down tick for about a week and a half, and he's adjusted his swing, and he is back to being this team's MVP.
4: Yeah, he went 4 for 4, I think, the other day. Yeah. And Nimmo had 7 RBIs in the A's series, just a huge series for him. Yeah, the offense came alive there for whatever it was, three straight games.
3: Yeah, and the good thing is the Rangers, they continued that, because like you said last week and you said earlier today, we can talk about the next series, which is Tampa Bay, because they opened the series up with Tampa Bay with your boy Quantrill on the mound.
4: The pitching MVP, if you will.
3: Versus McClanahan, who has been pretty outstanding for the Diamondbacks.
4: You mean the Rays?
3: Oh yeah, the Rays. Sorry. I'm thinking ahead again.
4: Oh, they play Arizona coming up?
3: Yeah, they got Arizona coming up. But they got a hold of McClanahan pretty quick. They got it 4 runs off of him. I say pretty quick. They got him in the fourth and the fifth innings. They tagged him, but they were able to knock him out of the game, and then they went to Lagomina. I'm not sure.
4: Sure.
3: And they tagged him for 2 more, but the Rangers completely shut him down, man. 7 innings from your guy, 5 Ks. He gave up a couple hits and stuff like that. But you've got to be really happy with a guy that you brought in basically to play a mop-up duty kind of role has become a significant piece of your rotation.
4: Really a savior.
3: Yeah.
4: Because he is your best starter right now.
3: Yeah, easily.
4: And I don't have it.
3: I would say game to game because DeGrom had that really great 7 innings,
4: right,
3: 8 strikeouts against the A's, but that's following a disaster in Chicago. Right.
4: And that's what I said maybe two months ago, 3 months ago, is we're not going to see vintage DeGrom like we saw in New York.
3: No.
4: Like, game to game, that's just not going to happen. And we've seen that play out this year where he'll have that incredible start where he gives up 1, 2, maybe 3 hits, but he's throwing shutout inning after shutout inning, and then we've seen him give up the long ball early in games for a couple starts in a row. But yeah, game to game, Cal has just been incredible, really, just consistent. And a lot of the starters, maybe all of them, I think DeGrom's teetering at a 4 ERA, but they're pretty much all over 4.
3: Yeah.
4: And Quantrill's well below 4.
3: Yeah.
4: Now, he doesn't have as many starts, but he has enough starts to convince me that he's been their best pitcher.
3: No, yeah, because Mackenzie Gore came in and pitched the second game of that series with 5 1/3. He had, I think, 95 pitches going into the 6th inning.
4: Sounds about right.
3: He got the first out, but then he walked the batter, and basically that Skip's like, yep, you're done now, and he pulled him out of the game.
4: Right.
3: And they went straight to Silseth. Silseth got himself out of trouble. He got an out, and then the bases were loaded, and he got himself out. Were the bases loaded for Trevor Williams too?
4: Maybe. He gave up 3 runs.
3: Yeah. It's either Williams or Mackey. I think it was Macko. Sorry.
4: I think it was Macko because he came in first.
3: Yeah, Macko had – Silseth had the bases loaded. He got out of it. Macko had the bases loaded. He got out of it. Then Trevor Williams came in.
4: Gave up three.
3: And then you got to see Jacob Latz primarily just because Latz needed to get some work in. He hadn't worked in a couple days.
4: Well, and all of a sudden it was a 3-run game and a game you were dominating. So you're not playing around right there. And
3: I did enjoy the fact the other day on the Musers, George asked Dave Raymond who his MVP was.
4: Mm-hmm.
3: He said Ezekiel Duran for sure.
4: Right.
3: But if he had to go another way, it would have been Jacob Latz. Just because of the situations that every time you bring him in, it's just like, okay, game's done. We're done.
4: And I think part of that for both of them is just the expectation of not really knowing what their role was going to be coming into the season.
3: Yeah.
4: They really weren't supposed to have that type of role, and now they've turned into 2 huge pieces in what is a potential playoff run and in a bullpen where right now I'm only confident in one guy.
3: Yeah,
4: and it's him by a mile, and at the plate and in the field, Duran has just been incredible. Yeah. And that a lot of those positives that we're talking about, those were manifested mainly in the A's series, because in the Brewers series, it felt the opposite.
3: Yeah.
4: Because they gave up 2 runs every first inning to the Brewers.
3: Yeah.
4: And, like, that's a recipe for disaster. Now, luckily, you were able to rebound in Game 3, but, man, you go up to bat, you don't score. They come up to bat, they're up 2-0.
3: Yeah, in that Brewers series, it felt like there's many times that the Rangers on the base pass ran into an out. They're just like, it felt like,
4: yes, they did,
3: because they were behind so early. They were having to try anything and everything they could to get a run across.
4: It was almost panic,
3: and nothing was working. It's one of those games where it's kind of like in the football season, you'll see a Division I school playing a Division II school the first couple weeks of the season.
4: Mm-hmm.
3: And that Division II school's pulling out everything they have,
4: every trick play,
3: and they just can't get past the 50-yard line. And that's what it was like. It was like what the Brewers were just like, oh, you guys are so cute.
4: In particular, Cody Freeman getting thrown out at home. Oh, that play where he's on second. I understand exactly what he was doing. Here's the situation. He's on second. I think it was first and second.
3: Yeah.
4: Full count. So he takes off on the pitch. There's a slow roller to second. Terang charges in, fields the ball right around the grass. And Freeman rounds third, just going home. He assumed there would be a play at first.
3: Yeah.
4: And Terang said, no, I don't really have that play. Let me just toss it home. Freeman's out by, 30 feet. So I understand what he was thinking. You just have to be sure the ball's going to first because there were two outs.
3: Yeah.
4: So if the guy's out at first, it's the end of inning. Doesn't matter. You're rounding third. And if there's a weird play happening, you're already headed home.
3: Yeah.
4: And you'll probably score easily if there's a drop or ball gets by, whatever. But there was no play to be made at first, so Terang just tossed it home.
3: Yeah.
4: And it was just... It's a bad look. I understand exactly what he was thinking.
3: Well, Ragsdale was sending him too.
4: Right.
3: So, and even after the game, Skip said that Ragsdale was ashamed of himself for sending Freeman.
4: Right.
3: He's just like...
4: And like 99% of the time, there's going to be a throw to first.
3: Yeah.
4: It was just the perfect situation where the ball just wasn't hit hard enough, and Terang was already kind of in front of first base. It was going to be an awkward throw. And yeah, just tossed it home.
3: All right, well, you're listening to Rangers Ranch here on 96.7 and 1310. That was the week that was here for your Texas Rangers. And coming up next, we're going to talk about the injuries and other little things that are happening around the team and around the division here on 96.7 1310, The Ticket.
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0: Welcome back to the Rangers Ranch here on 96.7 1310 The Ticket. We're going to talk about everything in between, on the sidelines, out in the bullpen, on the IL, all that fun stuff. Plus, we got a team being sold in the West. All right, let's start off. Josh Jung. Thursday was the third straight day that he was running around on the bases and playing defense and swinging. So there's a very good chance if he gets activated, it won't be during the Tampa series, but it would be the series when they go up to Seattle. So in Seattle, we might see Josh Jung back on the field.
1: Yeah, I think they're just waiting to see if he can really push it to the fullest extent.
0: Yeah, he's been running without pain. They need to see him sprinting the 90 feet and see how that does.
1: Which isn't a fast pace to begin with.
0: No.
1: Which is kind of funny. He's one of the slower sprint speeds in all of baseball.
0: Yeah. I do feel like there's some plotters on the Rangers team. Him, Foscue.
1: They're not a team full of speed.
0: No.
1: And even the speedy guys aren't necessarily like base stealers per se. Like they can, but they're not great. You know what I mean? Like Carter, Duran. Carter just didn't get on base enough. Duran.
0: You know, he's actually been doing a lot better here the last couple weeks.
1: Yeah.
0: But.
1: Nimmo's lost a step for sure, especially defensively. Yeah. They're definitely not a team that's, I mean, they have the fewest first to thirds in all of baseball.
0: Yeah.
1: You know, it's little things like that kind of add up over a season. Yeah, they just don't have a lot of speed.
0: Yeah, I don't know the numbers in front of me, but I would guess that they are, if not dead last, in the bottom two or three for triples.
1: Yeah, that also requires hits.
0: Yeah, that's true. But there's a good chance that within the next week we see Josh Jung back out there on the diamond, which this offense needs that bat. Like we said in the last segment, we do have bats coming back to life. Seager's been fantastic since he came back off the IL. Right, was it his third trip to the IL this season?
1: Right, and how many games have we had Jung and Seager in the lineup together?
0: Well, Jung, Seager.
1: Zero? Like, feels zero.
0: I feel like opening day
1: 2 weeks worth at most.
0: Yeah.
1: Like, I don't know, but I don't have the number, but it doesn't feel like much.
0: But we had that. On Thursday, Nathan Eovaldi threw a bullpen session without any issues recorded.
1: Baby steps.
0: Baby steps. But a bullpen session, especially we talked about this a couple weeks ago, he is not a player that would go on a rehab assignment. Once he's ready to go, they're just going to put him in a game and say, go do your thing.
1: Especially with every game meaning everything at this point. They don't have time for that.
0: Yeah, they might. If they did bring him back, say, next week, who do they pull? Is it Bradford probably?
1: Out of the rotation?
0: Yeah.
1: I think so.
0: Because he's had a couple struggles back-to-back now.
1: Yeah, even like his first start was really good. His second start, he got out of a lot of trouble.
0: Yeah.
1: It wasn't like crisp or anything. And now recently, he's had some issues. And he had an error in I think it was the Milwaukee game, throwing to first. So, it's probably Cody Bradford.
0: Yeah, Cody Bradford is probably the one that would move, which would help your bullpen. And that would be able to say, hey, Ahlstrom, let's take a break.
1: Right.
0: Let's put you on the IL for 10 days.
1: Or just send him back down. Yeah. And you exchange a lefty for a lefty.
0: Yeah. You have Robert Garcia, who is starting a Round Rock assignment this week. So we could see him possibly in a couple weeks if he does anything down there. But like we've said multiple times, doubtful we actually see him back up on this roster this season.
1: Yeah, even with how bad the bullpen has been.
0: We did get bad news because back on Saturday, I think it was, maybe it was Friday or Saturday, Jack Leiter was in a rehab assignment and had issues with his biceps. He had a bicep soreness, and they pulled him from the game and shut him down for 10 days. They want to rest him and bring him back and see what happens. And to be honest, his rehab assignments hadn't been going very great to begin with.
1: So 10 days put you mid-month. That leaves you 2 weeks left in the season.
0: Yeah, and
1: then you got to ramp up from that.
0: Yeah, But you don't have to, if he's going to the bullpen, he doesn't have to ramp up that much.
1: Right, but you got to stay healthy for whatever he does. If it's a rehab bullpen, whatever transition he's making, that will cost you more days in what is already a shortened schedule.
0: Yeah.
1: Until the final Twins series.
0: But if you're able to get him back for the Twins series, that would be very beneficial, especially because you're going to need arms by then, because you're running on fumes right now in the bullpen.
1: Oh, especially those middle innings.
0: Yeah. Oof. And you get the guy that can throw up the mid to high 90s to come in and do that stuff that you know has got starter stuff. That would be very beneficial to that bullpen. And by then, you could also see Gray and Wynn possibly being able to come back. But
1: not to toot my own horn, but when Leiter went on the IL, they were like, the Rangers said, yeah, we think he'll be back before the end of the season. And I'm like, oh, end of season, huh? So you're saying before September. So in my mind, I'm thinking, okay, at a month.
0: Yeah.
1: That's the end of the season. And now here we are threatening the end of the season because their timelines are always way off.
0: I do
1: the Josh Young timeline.
0: Josh Young wasn't supposed to miss any time at all. Maybe a game or two. And
1: it's been almost 6 weeks.
0: Yeah. But the fact that there is some positive news, at least with Young and Eovaldi.
1: Hopefully. So, until there's another setback.
0: Until there's another setback. But as of right now, it's looking pretty good. But things that aren't looking good for the Rangers is the fact that Artie Moreno has decided to sell the Angels finally. 4 years after he said he was going to sell the team and backed out of a deal.
1: That's right. He had to put them up for sale. Yeah.
0: So he's going to sell it to Stan Kroenke, who already owns the Los Angeles Rams.
1: Indeed.
0: The Denver Nuggets.
1: Indeed.
0: The Denver Soccer Club. What is
1: it? Wait, is it the Nuggets? I know it's the Avalanche. Maybe it's both.
0: He owns both.
1: Okay.
0: Yeah. So Avalanche, the Nuggets, the soccer team in Denver. I can't remember what they're
1: the Rapids? Called. The maybe MLS team?
0: Or Sounders or something like that?
1: Well, that's Seattle.
0: No, Seattle.
1: Theirs is the Rapids.
0: But he also owns the Arsenal Football Club.
1: Right.
0: So he's now going to add his seventh franchise.
1: That's a lot of championships in the last couple of years, if you just think about it.
0: The Angels haven't won a championship since 2003?
1: Yeah, two. Yeah. And then Moreno bought the team, I think, the next year.
0: Yeah, right after he bought them. And they've only made the playoffs, like, once during his time.
1: I mean,
0: they made it more than once because they won the division for 4 years in a row, but then never did anything with it.
1: Well, they had the roster left over, so they were still pretty good for a few years. But, in the Trout era, one time.
0: And so Stan Kroenke is going to buy the team. On top of that, in California, Gavin Newsom just signed into law what they're calling the home run for Anaheim deal or bill. And what that is if you own if you go to build parks or anything like that, like the ballpark and everything, if you go to renovate and do that kind of thing, you have to incorporate housing for public into that deal. Like if you have a development for 150 acres, some of that has to be housing, be it apartments, houses.
1: Right outside the stadium, basically. Yeah.
0: So
1: like Wrigley.
0: What this does is if Kroenke decides to build there, if he puts the name Anaheim back on the Angels, because currently it's just Los Angeles Angels.
1: Right.
0: It's technically Los Angeles Angels of Anaheim, but nobody ever says of Anaheim. If he makes them back to the Anaheim Angels, he won't have to incorporate housing into the new ballpark stuff.
1: Because it's not associated with Los Angeles?
0: Yeah, well, because forever, except for the short time of being called the California Angels, they've always been the Anaheim Angels.
1: Right.
0: And the city of Anaheim has bent over backwards to give the team and the franchise everything that they ever asked for. And Artie Moreno wanted it to be called the Los Angeles Angels for marketing purposes.
1: Right, which makes sense to me.
0: Yeah, it does. But at the same time, in Arlington, it's not the Arlington Rangers. It's the Texas Rangers.
1: Right.
0: But the fact that Arlington is, whenever they came here, it was like, okay, it's going to be the Texas Rangers from the get-go. From the get-go, this was the Anaheim Angels. But they made a deal. This deal, if they decide to build and they switch their name back to the Anaheim Angels, they won't have to spend all the money on housing. They can do whatever they want to do, kind of like what the Rangers have done over there with injunction with Jerry Jones and the Cowboys and stuff. They can make it an entertainment district, which is exactly what Kroenke's going to want to do, because that's what he's been doing in Inglewood with the Rams. And he'll be able to do that here because he's got the property. Once he owns the team, he'll have the property if he just changes from Los Angeles to Anaheim. And that's going to release so much more money that he can spend on that roster. And they've already said that he understands that they have to invest in the minors, not on the major league roster, that their money is going to go really hardcore into development. And that's not what the Rangers want to hear. Because what's one of the things the Rangers really struggle at? That's development.
1: Yep, and the Angels have been terrible at it too.
0: Yeah, and if the Angels are changing their path and going to be working hardcore on making their franchise stronger from the minors up, that speaks really bad news for the Rangers down the line.
1: Yeah, this is really good for the Angels. Now, nothing's
0: guaranteed. It's good for baseball, too, by the way.
1: Yeah, nothing's guaranteed to work out, but there's a much better chance of this working out than whatever they were doing for the past 20 years.
0: Yeah. And I think a lot of fans are – I know the mayor of Anaheim is extremely excited for the fact that that Marino's getting out of there finally.
1: Terrible owner. Yeah. Terrible.
0: Who was the owner that used to own the Marlins? Before Jeter's group.
1: Right. The ones who came from the Expos?
0: No,
1: not that one. It was the one after that.
0: The ones who put that god-awful artwork in center field every time they hit a home
1: run. Wasn't it Jeffrey something? I don't remember. I know what you're talking about, yeah.
0: I think
1: the Marlins have had plenty of bad owners. It's hard to keep up.
0: They've had a couple owners that have won a World Series, though, so you got to give them credit there.
1: Yeah, and then they strip it down, and they never come back.
0: Yeah.
1: Never won a division title.
0: Yeah. But the fact that the Angels are getting a new owner does not speak well for the Rangers.
1: No.
0: Unless our ownership decides, hey, we need to invest more into the minor system and actually pay coaches to be there. Like, I don't know for sure what the salary is for the coaching staff up and down the Rangers system, but I would imagine it's in the bottom third.
1: Yeah, development's everything.
0: Yeah.
1: It really is, because you can draft, you're drafting players that have incredible talent. Every team is. And some of it's luck on injuries and whatnot, but for the most part, you know, these guys, it's just how do they progress? How do they develop from stage to stage? Because you are drafting 18, 19-year-olds a lot of the time. And how can you get the best out of them? And who are those people that can do that? And that's the tough part.
0: Yeah. The fact that if you were to look at the systems, the only system worse than the Rangers in the West is the Anaheim system.
1: I believe it.
0: The Athletics have made so many moves to bolster their future, especially with the fact that they're about to open up a whole new can of worms with that Vegas stadium. They're going to have so much more revenue than they've ever had before. And they have an ownership coming in to help them too. Like they didn't sell the entire thing, but they sold off a portion of the ownership to, Mark Cuban's on that one, I believe, isn't he still?
1: Maybe.
0: But both of those teams who are the bottom feeders of the West for the most part, especially this season, are getting influx of new money.
1: And hope.
0: Yeah.
1: You know, there's a lot of hope built in that, and that can go a long way, especially with the big ball club.
0: Yeah.
1: Those players who are like, okay, maybe things are different now. And maybe bringing in free agents. I mean, they've whiffed on a number of free agents for various reasons. But, you know, maybe it's, you know, it's Southern California. It's not hard to get players to want to play there, I feel like. But ownership could deter that in some way, and now it could be a bargain for players to want to go there.
0: Yeah, Cuban's Harbinger Sports Partners did buy a purchase of a minority stake in the Athletics.
1: All right.
0: So that's an influx of cash into their payroll, too, in the future. Not to mention, like we said, they're moving to Vegas, which is going to be a massive influx of cash over what they're getting in Oakland. Just those games are going to be sold out. And
1: I wonder if they are preparing to spend a little more, because they did spend a little more this offseason.
0: Yeah.
1: Like, not ungodly amounts, but a lot for
0: them.
1: Well,
0: I think for them, because they have so many young pieces down in the minors, they don't want to expose them yet. And so they're waiting, because they'll still be in Sacramento, which, by the way, they've started putting Sacramento on their uniforms.
1: I saw that as a third jersey.
0: It's on the third jersey, but it's also on the patch.
1: Right.
0: Because they wear a patch with all the cities that they've ever played in. And on that patch now says Sacramento.
1: Yeah,
0: as well.
1: That's interesting.
0: So they,
1: weird.
0: They're acknowledging that they're playing, which they didn't do last season.
1: They don't even acknowledge it in their team name.
0: No, but it's okay. I don't think Sacramento cares that much. If you look at the attendance of the games,
1: they don't.
0: They're just like, okay, whatever. I think their minor league team might outdraw the major league team in Sacramento.
1: It's got to be close, because there's baseball every day almost in that city now, because they're just alternating who uses the stadium.
0: But there's about to be some money spent. If there's a 2027 season, we could see some changes in the West.
1: Wow. Hey, but think about this. If there's no season next year, that means the A's don't have to play in Sacramento that extra year.
0: That's true.
1: Their stadium will be ready.
0: That's true. And
1: maybe that's why they're putting Sacramento on. It's like, well, we may not get to do it next year.
0: And just imagine all the money that will come off the Rangers payroll if there's no 2027 season. DeGrom would be gone.
1: Yeah.
0: Eovaldi's gone. Like, you have Seager, Nimmo.
1: Although, I don't think we mentioned this yet in this topic for another day, but DeGrom's option will be $20 million. It's not going to be
0: the 42,
1: 30 million? Or 35. Yeah. There were escalators to it.
0: Is it a player option or a team option?
1: It's a team option because he didn't meet the requirements to make it a player option. And there were escalators to raise that, but he's not going to meet those because either one, they won't play, or two, he hasn't played enough because he missed two full seasons. So
0: that's true.
1: He's going to have a $20 million player option, which maybe you take, maybe you don't.
0: Okay. That depends on how everything's looking. You might need to take that because otherwise you might just have Leiter and Rocker and Gore.
1: It's like a 99% chance it'll be exactly 20.
0: Well, is Gore done then too?
1: Maybe.
0: Did he have two?
1: He might have an arbitration year. I don't remember.
0: I know he's got arbitration. I just remember how many years he had.
1: I think it's after next season.
0: Okay.
1: I think.
0: Well, that's the problem is if there's no next season, then you have to.
1: Right.
0: But anyways, coming up next here on Rangers Ranch, we're going to talk about the week that's coming up. They've got the Rays the rest of this weekend. They got a road trip to Seattle. It's going to be some fun times here on Rangers Ranch.
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12: Welcome back to Rangers Ranch. It's time to talk about the week that's coming up for your Texas Rangers here on the 96.7 and 1310 The Ticket. We got the series started off with a bang, 6-0 over the Rays to start everything out on Thursday night. Your boy Cal Quantrill came in and does what he does, shuts it down, makes it happen.
13: It's the best team in the American League.
12: Oh, man. We got Rocker versus Martinez, DeGrom versus Rasmussen, and Gore versus Seymour. I'm going to be honest. I think they lose two out of the three of the next games here.
13: Yeah, I would agree.
12: I don't know.
13: If you look at it from a three-game series aspect, you know, it's kind of like we said with Milwaukee.
12: Yeah.
13: You know, maybe get one out of three, but if you get one out of three, you split the whole four, and you take that in a heartbeat and run, especially with how good Tampa's been this year.
12: Hey, and honestly, I think the Rocker Martinez game, I think that goes to Nick Martinez, the former Rangers farmhand, the guy that kind of got moved away and then – he's bounced.
13: Late bloomer.
12: Did he have some time in Korea?
13: Either there or Japan, somewhere overseas.
12: He came back, and since he's been back, he's been just really good, really solid. And then you got the DeGrom game. He just had a great game, therefore he's up for a bad game.
13: But he's at home. Remember,
12: home ERA. He'll give up a home run in the first and then just shut it down the rest of the game.
13: Just incredible splits, that man.
12: Yeah. But, man, the fact that you're going – Rasmussen's actually had a really good season. That's why I don't think DeGrom will be able to out-duel him.
13: Yeah, he's had such a good year. He's been, you know, mentioned in the top three.

0: top five for Cy Young. I mean, he's got a sub 3 ERA. That's a tough tandem back-to-back days of sub 3 ERA pitchers for the Rays.
1: Now, Gore usually puts two good starts together and then has a crap start. And so this would be the second good start if he does it. If he does it here at 1:30 on Sunday, it'll be there. Ian Seymour is probably of the three pitchers that they've got to face, the one that the Rangers should take advantage of. Now, he is a lefty, so you won't see Peterson up there. You won't see Carter up there. You'll see Seager, of course, because Seager just hits everybody.
0: Yeah, they've been rolling out that left-handed lineup with Zeke in center.
1: Yeah.
0: And then you have Seager and Nimmo as your two lefties.
1: Is it cool that Zeke, the only positions he hasn't played this season are right field and catcher?
0: No, he's played right.
1: Did he play right?
0: Yeah, early in the year.
1: That's why I don't remember it. But he hasn't played catcher yet. Although he is third catcher.
0: Or I guess now fourth. But yeah, he is the emergency. Yeah, catcher. Did he pitch?
1: Yeah, he's pitched.
0: In relief, like Kagashioka?
1: Yeah. Okay. But he didn't get hurt because he didn't try to...
0: throwing it 30 miles an hour.
1: Yeah. He's just lobbing it in there. Which, by the way, that's what every position player should do. They shouldn't go up there and actually try to pitch.
0: They'll hurt themselves.
1: Just go up there and just lob it in. Just play catch with the catcher. You're getting killed, so you're not trying to strike anybody out. Just trying to get the game over with.
0: And you know they want to go up there and just sling it as hard as they can, but they're given strict orders. By the way, Seymour pitched against the Rangers in July.
1: Yeah.
0: They won 3-0. He no runs, 4 2/3. I think that was maybe when he wasn't as stretched out.
1: Yeah.
0: He was sort of
1: a bullpen arm for a while.
0: He was an opener type.
1: Did he took Griffin Jax's spot in the rotation, who had taken somebody else's spot in the rotation out of the bullpen.
0: It looked like he had maybe been a month in as far as like being a full starter. Maybe his pitch count was up. No, he only threw 71.
1: Oh.
0: Thanks, Siri. Two hits, one walk, 4 Ks. So Rangers didn't really get to him in that start, and that's the guy you got to get to.
1: Yes,
0: that's your moneymaker this weekend if you want to make sure you come out with a split and maybe even win the series if you're fortunate enough to win one of the first two.
1: Now, you do have both Caminero and Diaz are your big offensive concerns.
0: Yes.
1: But that rest of the team is going to do the exact same thing that Chicago did to you, which is foul it off, foul it off, foul it off, foul it off, foul it off. They're going to work your pitch count up high. And you just got to be able to just maintain and just get through it.
0: Also, similar to
1: as possible.
0: Milwaukee,
1: yeah.
0: Singles, doubles. I mean, Aranda has some power. He's kind of their other big three, if you want to throw a big three in there. But after that, you kind of, like you said, you just have a bunch of dudes making it tough on you.
1: But the bullpen will get, you will probably see our bullpen in the sixth inning, especially in the DeGrom start. I would say a couple of the starts for sure. I will be surprised if Rocker gets out of the fourth.
0: And then Gore usually has a high pitch count.
1: Yeah.
0: Like we saw the last game. So,
1: but if Gore gets you through the sixth, you got to be happy.
0: If anybody gets you through the sixth, I'm taking that, especially in today's baseball.
1: Yes.
0: That's like the new seventh or eighth is getting through six. I just have to wrap my mind around that now. It's like, okay, that's the new norm.
1: Yeah. But the thing is, after you get out of there, you get to go to Seattle, which the Rangers have a horrible history there.
0: Boy, do they.
1: This season, they've played pretty well there.
0: Yeah, much better.
1: They already have the series against the Mariners. So no matter what happens with this, they have the tiebreaker with the Mariners. But what's weird is they had like 2 3 o'clock games back-to-back on a weekday. I don't know why that is.
0: Hmm.
1: Oh, I wonder, because one of them's Wednesday. Is the Seattle-New England game in Seattle?
0: Yes.
1: That's why they're playing at 3 o'clock on Wednesday.
0: Yeah, good call.
1: And then the normal getaway game on Thursday at 3 o'clock. So because the Seahawks are hosting the Patriots, and their stadiums are right next to each other.
0: Yep, that's exactly
1: it. they're playing at 3 o'clock, which would be 1 o'clock out there, which is plenty of time between the two games to get people cleared out of that area. And
0: unless they go 20 innings, they could go 20.
1: They could go 20.
0: It could be the one game ever since they instituted the Ghost Runner. 20 inning game. And then you just see people start to leave because they have to go get watch kickoff.
1: Yeah.
0: But they're doing the double dip.
1: That game, you'll have Bradford, which, who knows, that might be the game Evaldi comes back.
0: I'm going to say no.
1: I'm going to lean with you, but I'm going to be hopeful.
0: I'm just hopeful we see him again at all.
1: Yeah.
0: For one pitch.
1: Yeah, that'd be great.
0: Could be the new Corey Kluber.
1: One inning, and he's done for his entire Rangers career.
0: Still a good inning, though.
1: That's a great inning. It was going to be a no-hitter.
0: Best pitcher in Rangers history.
1: Yep, yep. You'll get Bradford, Quantrill, your boy, and then Kamar Rocker again. And they get Miller, Anderson, and Gilbert.
0: It's gettable.
1: It's a very gettable series. You don't need to sweep it. You just need two.
0: Got to start piling wins.
1: And they, even though they did make some moves, they brought in outfielder.
0: Taylor Ward. He has not been that great.
1: No. He's had a really rough season after being traded from Anaheim to Baltimore, back to the West Coast in Seattle. Poor guy, man.
0: Yeah, just the whole season, both places, cumulative, just hasn't been anywhere near what he was last year.
1: Yeah. Man, is it just me, or is it the fact that for Seattle, it's not just that their offense has been abysmal this season, but their defense has been as bad as the Rangers' defense for the most part.
0: Yeah, it's not good. And I mean, J.P. Crawford has always been kind of sketchy at short. Now they've started to move him to third a little bit. Yeah, it's not great, and they're dead last in runs scored.
1: Yeah, but they're
0: part of that's Cal Raleigh.
1: I'd say almost all that's Cal Raleigh from totally regressing from the run he went on last year.
0: Although he's had a really good last, 2 weeks?
1: Yeah.
0: Really good. He's back up to 20 home runs. I think he's hit 7 or 8 the last, I'll say, 15 games, ish.
1: The dumper needed to get on it, so.
0: Yeah, so hopefully he calms back down.
1: But
0: they could use him.
1: But defensively, they've been pretty weak, which has hurt their starting pitching a lot. Like, they still have probably the best pitching staff in the West, or the starting rotation. But Gilbert and Kirby and Wu, those were like their big guys last season, and they've all taken a step back.
0: They're very similar to the Rangers in that aspect. I mean, their ERAs aren't as low. They're not all below 4, but... Yeah,
1: Kirby's got a 419, Wu's at 425, who, by the way, the Rangers have owned this season every time they've seen Brian Wu.
0: Yeah, I know. I'm kind of mad they're not seeing him, but they also get to see a rookie in Anderson making his... I guess that might be his 5th start by then, 4th start, but... He's gettable. Bryce Miller's came back off his injury. He hasn't looked super sharp.
1: No.
0: And Wu's been touchable this year. Like, a lot of them haven't had the same stuff. And none of them made the All-Star team. Unless they were a replacement and I missed that. But the initial rosters.
1: They weren't on there.
0: Right. And that's kind of crazy for what has been such a good staff for the past 4 years.
1: See, the last time Bryce Miller saw the Rangers, he pitched 5 1/3 innings, gave up 5 runs, 5 earned runs, by the way, 2 home runs, and walked 1. So the Rangers did get to him pretty good last time over 5 innings. And you got to feel okay going into that, and especially since you're in that run right now, you're trying to gain ground on the Astros, just doing anything you can to keep pace, at least, if not get just a little ahead of them.
0: Yeah, you have to. And have to at minimum keep pace, because who do they got? They got Diamondbacks and Phillies this week. Okay, that's tough.
1: Yeah, it's tough. Two tough games, two tough series right there, because Diamondbacks have been playing good. But don't be too excited, because after you finish Seattle, you go to Arizona and play the Diamondbacks.
0: Right, so they just get the Diamondbacks coming up.
1: Yeah.
0: And the Astros get the Rays after that. So they're kind of playing similar competition right now.
1: Well, and then so they have Diamondbacks, Phillies, Rays. Then they get the Royals for 3. They get a little down. but then they're back to the Braves, Seattle, and then they finish out their season with four games against Sacramento.
0: Vegas.
1: I mean, no, they don't have a home.
0: USA.
1: California. The California Athletics.
0: Of Las Vegas.
1: Yes.
0: Yeah, that's a tough 10-game stretch. So if you're able to get on a run here and assume they don't, that they just kind of meander their way through it at maybe 4-6, could find yourself tied on the top of the division.
1: Yeah. I mean, you have Tampa. For the Rangers, they have Tampa, Seattle, Arizona, Boston. Boston has kind of come back to earth a little bit.
0: Yeah, they're just kind of
1: pedaling
0: along.
1: These three series are all at home, which plays a massive deal for the Rangers because they are so much better at home than they are on the road.
0: Well, Tampa is.
1: I'm talking about the after the Tampa and Seattle. I'm going
0: ahead
1: again.
0: Okay, yeah, the next ones.
1: So,
0: yeah.
1: Because you got Tampa, Seattle. You got Seattle and Arizona on the road, but then you come home for the Boston, the Toronto, and the New York, Mets. That's nine games
0: and that's
1: straight
0: it.
1: At home.
0: I think that's the last of their home games.
1: After these four games, after this homestand is done, you only have one homestand left, and that's a nine-game homestand. And with the way the Rangers play at home, they can make up massive ground and do some big damage, especially when you look at the fact that in their last 12 games, the Astros play six at home, and then their final six games are all on the road. Now they're playing Seattle and the Athletics, but they are all on the road. And the fact that the Rangers have that chance to make up massive ground. Especially since let me look at this real quick. I'll tell you what the Astros splits are real quick at home and away. The Astros at home are 500, but on the road they're three games over 500.
0: Okay, they're kind of like the Guardians. Guardians are better on the road too.
1: Yeah, where the Rangers are 39-30 at home, they're nine games over 500, but they're 10 games under 500 on the road.
0: Right. So if you assume that trend sticks, you really need to win the division to get that home series in the playoffs.
1: Yeah. Get that home series so you can make it to the second round.
0: Right.
1: Something we haven't talked about is getting into the playoffs is just the goal for this team.
0: Yeah.
1: Advancing the playoffs would be fantastic, but just getting into the playoffs,
0: it's just short of a miracle,
1: would be the thing. It'd be awesome.
0: And keep in mind, the wild card series, all three games are at the same park. They don't move around. Right. So if you're the home team, you are the home team for every game. Mm-hmm. So, yeah, maybe that is their best course if they want to try and win a series and maybe make a run.
1: Yeah. And currently, they have the tiebreaker against every team that they're competing with for the wild card.
0: Yep.
1: But they are a half game back of the Guardians.
0: Yep. It's going to be tough. Guardians' schedule's easy, but they're letting everybody hang around.
1: Yeah. They're not running away with it. Their offense is just as anemic as everybody else is in the AL.
0: Just in baseball. Baseball offense is anemic.
1: Next week we're gonna talk about the 2027 shutdown and everything, and basically what the Dodgers and the Braves and the Mets have done to everybody else in the Major League Baseball. So, all right. Thank you guys for tuning in to Rangers Ranch with the great Tip Sheet and myself, Killer. We'll come back next week and talk about the week that was, the week that is, and everything in between for your Texas Rangers.
0: Let's go have some baseball.
1: Baseball!
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Hey, y'all, it's Charlie Starr from Blackberry Smoke. Y'all know our fans are like family to us, and family watches out for each other, especially when we're out riding. So before you or your crew get on your motorcycles, make sure you're good to ride. Even one drink could be too many. Don't let a good ride end the wrong way. This little bitty town, it ain't nothing new. We all stick around. Ride sober or get pulled over.

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1: Well, we also had the news that Tiger Woods yesterday at court in Florida pleaded no contest to driving under the influence. He lost his driver's license for 5 years. So we have a number for Tiger. He should talk to us, the only radio show in America that he will accept the call of. So let's give him a call. Tiger?
2: Hi, Muses.
1: Hey, Tiger.
2: Hi.
3: How'd you know?
1: How's it going?
2: No contest.
1: Yeah, we saw that.
2: I'm just having my breakfast right now listening to you guys on my application.
1: Oh,
3: whoa, thank you.
2: Yeah, on my phone. Did you know that I got a cell phone? Well, I didn't have permission, but I got a cell phone anyway.
1: Well, good for you.
2: Yeah, and my breakfast, I'm having Skittles with ice cream.
3: That is not a balanced breakfast.
2: And I'm watching cartoons. I'm not supposed to watch cartoons. My mommy doesn't allow it. But you know what I'm watching? Hmm. Bugs Bunny.
3: Yeah.
2: But he's dressed as a woman.
3: Yeah, I remember that one.
2: It's causing weird feelings in my tinkle place.
3: Okay.
2: I don't know what's going on. My body's changing and I'm confused. Explain it to me, George.
3: No, I can't explain it to
1: you. You're 50.
2: Please.
1: You shouldn't be going through that change right now.
2: Well, I just said my body's changing. I mean things like my hair's going away. I don't know what's happening.
3: Doesn't be falling out.
2: Good Lord. It's retreating like an overmatched army. I don't understand why it's so far back on my head now.
3: Yeah, that happens.
2: On the advice of my lawyer, I plead no contest to hair loss.
1: Okay, yeah.
3: You don't have to plead that for everything.
2: Oh. Hey, did you know that I have more major wins and more rollovers than Phil Mickelson?
1: Yes, you do. Congrats.
2: Why are people talking about that?
3: Well, I don't know.
2: And would everyone please stop overpraising Scottie Scheffler? Good God.
3: He's had an amazing Tiger-like
2: whatever.
3: 4 years.
2: He's not Tiger-like. Don't even use that. You keep that Tiger-like phrase out of your mouth.
3: Okay. All right.
2: All right? He's not Tiger-like. He doesn't bang Waffle House waitresses. He doesn't encourage skanks to delete their voicemails, okay?
3: Oh, jeez.
2: That's Tiger move.
1: Well, you're right about that.
2: Hey, did you see that the president shouted me out yesterday?
3: Yeah, I did see something on that. That
2: he was so nice.
3: Talking about your character. Yeah.
2: Yeah, he was. Hold on a second. Hold on. Got another call coming out of my other phone. Hold on.
3: All right.
2: Yeah, okay. Yeah. All right, talk to you later.
3: Sorry,
2: that was the president.
3: Wow. You guys talk a lot, huh?
2: That was the president. Talk all the time, yeah.
1: Well, you love to tell
2: people
1: that.
2: He's so nice, give me a shout-out and everything. And,
3: yeah.
2: You know, although he cheats more on golf than I cheat on Elon.
3: We've heard that about him.
2: And have you seen his swing?
3: Yeah. Yeah.
2: Good Lord, it looks like George Pickens.
3: Kind of does, yeah.
2: It's unbelievable. But yeah, my problems, obviously I'm a bit embarrassed. I lost my driver's license for 5 years.
3: Yeah, that's
2: that
3: tough.
2: That sucks. I can't drive my go-karts anymore. So that really sucks. But my problems go way back. I was first subscribed to pain pills when I was
1: prescribed
2: recovering from Earl cracking a 9-iron over my shoulders.
3: Oh, jeez.
2: At my kindergarten graduation.
3: Oh, man.
2: Yeah, it was
1: wow.
2: It was some motivational technique that he was working on. And in his defense, okay, let me just say that it was the first time he had ever hit me with a 9-iron. So.
1: Oh, okay.
3: All right.
2: Mainly used a 5-iron. He started to think that was too much club, you know.
3: Jeez.
2: Parenting was softening at that time.
1: Yeah.
3: That's terrible.
2: So that's what started it, and I was subscribed to pain pills for that. And so, yeah, I used to take a lot of them. A lot of them.
3: Used to.
2: I mean, a lot. I used to mix them in with my Lucky Charms.
3: Oh, man.
2: There's like blue moons and yellow stars and white Vicodin swimming around in there.
1: Just sounds
2: so great.
1: Really terrible for a kid.
2: But now I've gotten help. I've gone through rehab. I went out of the country, and they made me quit taking all my medicines. And that sucked.
1: Well, that's rehab.
3: Yeah, that's a good thing.
2: I know. I was trying to find a rehab that lets you keep taking all the pills, but I couldn't find one. But, I mean, it was so bad. And I come to realize that I used them to cope with a lot of emotional pain.
3: Yeah.
2: Not just the physical pain.
3: That's tough.
2: Because when I was with Elin, oh, my God.
3: Yeah.
2: She was a pain to live with. I was really running through them back then. Because the whole time we're married, I only got to see her go places two times.
1: Twice?
3: Oh, man.
2: Twice. And those were the two times that she let me hold the turkey baster with the David Crosby sperm in it.
3: Oh, gosh, Tiger.
2: Before I got to honk the bowl to make a couple Charlies.
3: God,
2: man. That was the only time I got to see the marital place down there that she had.
3: Wow. Marital place.
1: You weren't all that involved.
2: No. It sucked. And, of course, no surprise, the marriage didn't work out.
1: Yeah.
3: Yeah.
2: Kind of like it doesn't work out every time I get behind the wheel of a car.
1: Looks like you're happy now, though, with Vanessa Trump.
2: Yeah, can you believe it? I'm with a Trump.
3: Yeah.
2: I'm a full-blown Trump.
3: About it.
2: It's so great. And you know what?
1: Hmm.
2: She lets me touch her boobs.
1: Wow.
3: Oh, gosh.
1: Good for
2: not
1: you,
2: the,
1: Tiger.
2: Not the current implants, but the ones she had taken out about a decade ago. She let me have them. You know who I wish were still alive to see me be such a big disappointment?
1: Who's that?
2: Bernard.
1: Hmm.
2: The large, sweaty, abusive hippo that once got so drunk and horny that he had to divorce Marguerite Simpson to go looking for a new wife in the back of an Asian Bride magazine that he couldn't find one in there because he couldn't pass the background check and the STD certification, so instead he started a Twitter war between the U.S. and Vietnam so that it would escalate into leaking AI nudes of each other so that we sent the Lusitania out to bomb Pearl Harbor so hard that Archduke Franz Ferdinand invaded Korea and Ulysses S. Grant had to fight him until he cornered him in the Twin Towers, so Saddam had to fight Gaddafi and Monica Lewinsky in Saigon fell so hard that Earl Khashoggi could wander around the Applebee's there in Saigon and sniff all the seats for ovulating Thai women until he finally spotted a local Goltita hanging out and having a Cosmo while sitting there with a weeping badge, so he aimed his sniper rifle on her, and at the last second she saw the laser dot dancing on the forehead of the mirror behind the bar, so she took off running on all fours like a goat woman, and he gave chase, but she jumped into a local waiting Trojan horse, and was about to be wheeled up to an unsuspecting castle in Troy, Michigan, but Earl saw her do it, and so he hired 1,000 helium balloons so that he could hold in his hand and float above her while throwing crocodiles and school buses down on her to impede her progress, but she jumped out and quickly disguised herself as only a slightly less Asian version of herself, wearing the exact same outfit but not owning as many donut shops. But Earl finally caught on and cornered her in the sex dungeon of a local Mike Ducey in the basement of an Iowan barn, and quickly courted her and politely asked her for her enthusiastic consent at knife point before he bent her over a hay bale and went full Colorado Kobe on her ragdoll body as two Clydesdales watched and lazily tugged so that 9 months later she would squat over a diarrhea pit at a local Mexican restaurant, fire out a 15-time major winning, 4-time car crashing, 5-year license losing PGA polyamorous fetus.
1: Oh, no. Amazing. Amazing. Two Clydesdales tugged.
3: All right.
2: Bye,
3: bye. We'll see you. Here goes Tiger. 850 on the ticket.
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2: 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Shots fired.
1: 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We rank quarterbacks.
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1: Joel Klatt.
2: Brought to you by
3: Game Day Joel Men's Klatt. Health.
2: Joel well, Klatt. Please turn in your.
1: Joel Klatt.
4: Your what?
5: Your stuff.
2: Hold on. Your issue of The Athletic. Oh. I'm going Joel to pretend Klatt. I received an issue of The Joel Athletic Klatt. Today in my mailbox to I- see Klatt. The feature story on Fox's Joel Klatt.
5: I like to say the New York Times' own
2: by
5: Joel Klatt.
2: Andrew yeah. Marchand. Yeah, he might be the New York
4: He's
2: Times'
4: He's a multimedia own. Superstar.
2: Hi, Joel.
6: What's going on, fellas? How you doing?
5: We're good. How That's was the photo so shoot? Were you, like, shirtless?
6: No photo shoot. No. I should have requested that, apparently.
5: Yeah, duh.
4: Yeah, like doing ESPN The Body shoot.
6: ESPN The Body. That's a great poll, Dave. Well done. ESPN Mag used to be. It was underrated. Remember how big it was?
4: Oh, yeah. It was gigantic.
5: Yeah.
4: Definitely kill some flies with that.
2: In fact, remember magazines in general? That was
6: Loved
2: fun.
6: Them.
2: Like AM radio.
6: The basket of them in the corner of the bathroom.
5: Yes.
2: No doubt.
6: What was going on.
2: We were running the world. You know, I found out something in this feature, though, the story about Joel Klatt. I don't think we've ever covered here, which is that little period of time between you being a quarterback and you being a broadcaster. I didn't know anything about your real estate career.
6: Yeah, didn't go well, Bob. You know, it
4: You're such
6: out
4: a charmer. How did it not?
6: At a real estate company, and then 2007 was not the path intended for me.
5: Were you doing it in Colorado?
6: Yeah, I was. It wasn't like traditional real estate. It was a real estate investment trust, kind of a small REIT. We did speculative projects. We invested in conglomerate stuff, and I was an econ major, and they were kind of using me to get into some rooms. Everyone, you know, I mean, people knew who I was. And so I would put together the pro formas and do all the back end numbers on the deal and all the returns and everything like that. And lo and behold, guys, some of those spec homes didn't sell.
2: But you'd found your way here.
5: Yeah.
4: Yeah. Do you like this better?
6: I this is my favorite thing, Dave. This is
4: not just us, but this career.
6: Oh, well, the career. Yeah. I mean, I'm super fortunate. And what was in there, and an absolute true story, day I lost my job in real estate, I had no idea what I was going to do. When I drove home, I actually anticipated, like, okay, I'm going to start calling every coach that I know, and I'm going to go be a GA and I'm going to go be a coach. Probably more lucrative than this career, but whatever. And my wife, same day, was in New Jersey on a job interview for a pharmaceutical sales job. And she got the job, was offered, and her offer actually made up exactly my salary, like her raise. And so she was like, hey, I think this is a sign. I think that you're good at this, and I think God wants you to do this, and you should go try to do it. And so I went and got this radio show in Denver. And this guy hired me. I won't say his name. Good dude. But he agreed to pay me $17,000. I maybe saw like $8,200 of that year. Like, I would come home with checks for $200 and Sarah would be like, what is this? And I was like, don't worry about it. Like, it'll be fine.
5: Well,
2: it's pretty good 20 years, though.
5: Yeah.
6: Worked out.
5: I was going to say that the radio pay has not changed much since then.
2: Yeah, so, yeah.
4: I think all of us started out at $17,000.
2: 15.6 yeah, over here on this side of the table. All right, well, let's get down to business. There's plenty to talk about, including, well, again, if I may go back to the item that you threw out in this story that seems to be very relevant due to the times. I feel like we had you on last week to talk about the idea that these guys won't make NFL teams and then they'll go back to the SEC. And then we probably had a laugh because, of course, the SEC punted that out to, you know, way out of the stadium. Well, then the courts actually overruled them. And you said in here, idea to fix college football we need to get to where the sport can actually enforce its own rules and not be overruled by a court. And boy, does that feel relevant given the state of really this whole summer in college football.
6: Well, and really ever since, just after 2010, it goes all the way back to O'Bannon and House and all these different cases that they're the ones that have been the precursor to where we're at right now. And where we're at right now is basically if you're unhappy, if you feel like you're being treated unfairly, people have started to understand that without antitrust exemption, you can go and win that case. And more than even winning the case, you're definitely going to get a friendly judge somewhere, and certainly in your own hometown who might be a fan of that team. You know, so this is a massive problem. It's one of the things that they were trying to address in this Senate bill that you heard a lot about or maybe heard a lot about over the course of the summer. And that's gotten some traction, and all of the leagues have signed on to that. And well, signed on. They've endorsed it as something that they would back. And so there's some hope that this legislation will go through. My fear is that after reading the language in the Senate bill, I don't think that the language is sufficient enough for the antitrust exemption, and we would land back in a very similar, if not the same, situation that we're in, which is a lot of battles going on in the court. What I do find interesting, though, if you just bring it back, that's what we know we need overarching for the entire intercollegiate athletics and the enterprise. We understand that. But what I find more interesting, guys, is that for years, for my entire adult life, and certainly since I started doing this in my career, I always have felt that the league that was the most cohesive and collaborative and that had each other's back was the SEC. There were it was always unanimous that the room felt together. And for the first time, in a long time, that is splintered. And lo and behold, guess who's at the middle of it? Lane Kiffin. And now the conference is all of this is basically the conference against LSU and Lane. You know, it can read as a court ruling and a judge, but it's basically LSU and Lane. And as he does all the time, and listen, I think Lane's great for college football. Some people feel opposite. That's fine. I think he's an incredible offensive coach. But one thing I do know about Lane is, like, he will be right in the center of attention, then throw his hands up and be like, why am I in the center of attention? Oh, wait, what? I asked my players, guys, and they said, they wanted people that could help us win. Yeah, Lane, you did, because every single player, if asked, hey, if I can replace you to win, do you want me to do that? Everyone raises their hand and says, yeah, buddy, replace me. I love it. Like that, it's just so, it feels so disingenuous. But that's what I find fascinating about this whole situation is that now you have major infighting within the SEC, which I can't remember the last time we saw that, felt that. I mean, look at what Sark said. Sark came out and just like blasted him.
5: Yeah, it was great. And now Lane's got this book that not he doesn't have a book, but somebody wrote a book about Lane called Lane Being Lane, like detailing all the Lane being Lane. whatever you thought you heard about Lane, and you are like, is this true? It probably was true. Just chasing chicks left and right and causing his divorce and all that stuff. It's like he can't. I guess he'll never be able to get out of his own way. And like you said, I think he kind of relishes that.
6: Well, like, if you ask him, there's nothing he could do about it. Like, right. Out of his control.
4: They threw themselves at him.
5: Yeah, that's right.
6: Well, I mean, what do you want him to do?
4: Well, and he leans into it, too. I don't know if you've seen the Dr. Pepper Fansville where he's rolling the window up on Sheriff Boz.
5: Yes. Oh, God.
2: Don't you think?
6: Of course he does. He leans into it, and... I know we're taking a lot of time here, but wouldn't you agree that it feels different in college football right now and that it can't just be talent anymore? Maybe in the late 20 teens, the Bama, Georgia, Clemson era of college football, it was certainly dominated by the variable of talent acquisition. And sorry, I got a helicopter flying right over me. It's Lane. it felt dominated by talent acquisition, basically recruiting. If you recruited the best, you were going to have a chance and maybe win the national championship. And there's certainly an element of talent acquisition, and now it just takes different forms, high school recruiting, transfer portal, so on and so forth. But it feels like with the dispersion of talent, without the ability to stockpile talent like Bama and Georgia and Clemson were doing, as we have a bunch of teams around the country, coaching matters more, cohesive chemistry, culture, execution, in particular in big moments, all of that stuff, those variables have increased as the talent has dispersed around the country. My fear for LSU, I think that's an incredibly talented team. I think that they are going to handle Clemson. That's a really good team. He's a fabulous coach, there's no doubt. But there's also going to be some adversity, and probably more adversity than what teams in the past had to deal with. You know, I'm watching the Vince Young documentary, the Untold documentary, and back in 05, man, you had one or two tough games in the regular season. Certainly wasn't Colorado and Austin, Vince, I can tell you that. But you had one or two tough games. And then, like, you know, you win your conference and you would go play for the BCS National Championship. Not that there wasn't adversity, but there's certainly more now. People lament even Indiana's schedule last year. They had to win on the road in a close game at Iowa, on the road against Oregon. They had to beat Penn State on the road. They had to beat Ohio State. That's before the playoff, where they've got to handle Alabama. They've got to beat Oregon again. They've got to play Miami. I think my point would be that I think the intangibles in college football now are playing a much greater factor in who we crown as a national champion. And when you put together a program like they have at LSU, however talented it is, and I'm sure it's as talented as any out there, do they have the cohesiveness and the chemistry and the relationships, rather than the transactional nature in which they were put together, to go and fight through all that adversity? And that's where I would highly doubt it.
5: Yeah, and you mentioned Sark, and Sark basically was saying, how do you tell a kid that's been there for 9 months working his ass off that suddenly he's being replaced by some NFL guy that has not even set foot on campus in those 9 months? And it's like, okay, you're gone. And so, yeah, it puts a little bit of distrust in probably a lot of guys' minds moving forward. Like, what are we doing here? I've been working with this guy side by side for all these months. We know we've been told this and about bonding and cohesiveness and all of it. And suddenly we're just thrown to the gutter because we got a judge to change things.
6: Well, I mean, you just text the players from Ole Miss last year.
5: Right.
6: I mean, lane be lane, boys. But you're exactly right, and Sark's exactly right. He's exactly right. And the tough part about this is that it's not clean. And the reason is because there's actually two different categories of players that are fighting this ruling from the NCAA. NCAA tried to draw a line, and they excluded the class of 2022 in this 5-for-5. Well, now you have guys like, for instance, let me give an example. Stephen Daly, okay, a game I have, Indiana. Stephen Daly, a defensive tackle, he's a class of 2022, and his eligibility is exhausted in the old rules, but in the new rules, he would have another year. Now, he did not go to an NFL camp. So he has stayed and tried to basically fight the ruling and gain eligibility and get grandfathered in based on this ruling. So he has not been in an NFL camp. That feels like a very different scenario than a guy that goes to NFL camp and then was like, wait, hold on, I'm going to get cut, but I can go back there and make money and play. Yeah, sign me up. So there's obviously two different players here, and my fear is that they're going to get lumped into the same ruling when I think there should be a two different outlooks on this. There probably needs to be some exemption to grandfather in the class of 2022, high school graduating class of 2022, so long as they haven't taken part in any professional activities. Once you go to the NFL, it's like, sorry, man. Like, it's been that way forever. We've seen guys forever and ever go to the NFL, and it's like, once you cross that line, you can't come back. And sorry, I'm not sorry.
2: This is Joel Klatt. He's with us every Wednesday at this time. And a little bit of football as we enter week one. And the Joel Klatt, I don't have to go to Ireland, season can begin. I'm assuming you politely declined, but maybe not.
6: I am not going.
2: Maybe it was impolitely.
6: I'm not in the budget, so we are going to go to Ohio State and do Ohio State Kent State week 3.
2: Okay.
6: May play Sciota that week.
2: Okay. Have you pondered the looming and approaching playoff situation from a standpoint of the chaos of a certain conference, perhaps campaigning hard with three losses versus those other conferences with two losses and so forth? And do you anticipate in any way, shape, or form that December will be anything but shouting and arguing at with each other?
6: I think this year maybe more than ever, because I have a suspicion that we're going to have some major brands involved in this. Week two is going to set off a firestorm of narrative in college football. Whoever wins in Austin, you know, then that conference and its fans are going to try to claim superiority right away. And more than claim superiority, which doesn't really matter, they're going to try to claim that result means that this league is tougher. Therefore, our teams, even with a worse record, probably deserve inclusion over other teams. I think that's the way that we're headed. So that's why that game in Austin is so important, and maybe to a lesser extent, the Oklahoma-Michigan game. I personally believe that even the winner of the Oklahoma-Michigan game likely still going to lose a game or two just because of the nature of both of those schedules. Oklahoma, terribly difficult schedule. Michigan, same thing. And that game is going to mean quite a bit. The narrative in college football is not going to go anywhere. It's only going to get louder, in particular as the SEC and the Big Ten continue to separate themselves as it relates to revenue and success and depth. But I would say, and we can get caught up in it, and certainly I get thrown right in the middle of it, because anytime I criticize even one SEC team, everyone's just like, you're such a Big Ten guy. It's like, you know what? I talk about a lot of teams really well. I love Texas this year. They're really talented. There's no doubt. I think they can win the national championship. But what's great about our sport right now, and why I hopefully don't get involved, or all of us don't get involved in that narrative kind of mudslinging, is that we're in a great spot. Guys, when was the last time that we had legitimate, not just like hopeful, legitimate national championship contenders in every region of America?
5: Yeah.
6: I cannot remember the last time. You've got Oregon representing the West Coast, maybe even throw USC in there on the fringe. You've got Ohio State, Indiana, and Notre Dame out of the Midwest. You've got Texas. You've got Georgia. You've got Miami. You've got all of these places represented. A&M right on the fringe of that. Maybe OU is on the fringe of that. Maybe Michigan's on the fringe of that. Conference at Texas Tech is represented. The ACC is represented with Miami. I think we're in for a really special season. I hope we don't get down to the nitty-gritty, if you will, and into December, and we divulge into just mudslinging based on conference affiliation.
5: Yeah, it's going to be really, really interesting. I agree with you, though. It's going to get pretty ugly come December with a bunch of big-name brand three-loss teams fighting over some maybe lesser-known teams that are brands with two losses.
6: If you play it out, guys, like, 9-3 is probably not going to make it, and I don't care who you are. And the reason is, like, for instance, here's a great example. Go look at Bama's schedule, and you can think Texas and Ohio State are better than Alabama, but Bama's probably going to go 10-2. Their schedule's easier than Texas or Ohio State, or Oklahoma. And so you're going to be sitting there, and it's like, well, are you going to argue that those teams at 9-3 are better than Bama? And that's probably going to be kind of the last spot.
5: I mean, it's going to look like last year when Bama was right on the edge again, you know, and Texas was left out, and Vandy, not that they're a big brand, but they were left out with a decent resume too.
2: It's, well, as long as
6: to Florida, I mean,
5: exactly.
6: Like,
5: yeah.
6: Everyone
5: you're right.
6: Says that about Texas. They're like, well, right. Man, Texas was left out. It's like, well, don't lose to Florida.
5: Yeah, badly.
2: Well, as long as somebody's protecting Notre Dame and helping, advocating for them.
4: Yeah.
2: You know,
4: as long as they don't lose their automatic bid.
6: It's like not even a fast track. They have a slip and slide to the playoff. It's ridiculous.
5: Yeah, it is. We talked about that earlier in the week of just. If there's one team
6: you, Corby,
5: thank
6: look
5: you.
6: At you navigating show content.
5: I'm a veteran, man. If there's one team though that is just already green lighted all the way through, it's them, and it's just, and we all accept it. Okay, cool, that's great. Notre Dame's in, and then there's 11 other teams, 11 other fighters.
2: I mean,
5: out there.
2: Honestly, if we didn't have Notre Dame in our lives, would we even have college football? Think about that.
6: At this point, probably not.
2: Yeah,
6: you know?
2: Yeah. So thanks to them. Thanks to them for opening the season this weekend.
6: Their schedule is the only thing that will get the country to root for Miami. But then everyone will realize Miami's schedule is trash.
5: All right, so you got North Texas and Indiana this week. Is that this week?
6: Oh, yeah, buddy.
5: Okay.
6: Oh, yeah, buddy.
5: All right.
4: Be sure mean green.
5: Try to
6: Indiana.
5: Try to squeeze Dave's name in there if you can as your one friend that went to North Texas.
4: Or just sneak in Queef if you can.
5: Don't do that.
6: Dave, I'm not going to do that because you apparently saw that on Kelsey. Like, what are we doing?
4: Boy, I could have made a fortune.
5: He's moving the predictive markets. All right, have a good call, and welcome back, college football, and we'll do it again next week.
2: Thanks, Joel.
6: You got it. See you, boys. Have a great week.
2: Bye, Joel. Bye, Joel.
4: Later.
5: All right, there he goes, Joel Klatt.
1: Joel Klatt.
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6: What's up, fellas? 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
14: But speaking of the weekend right here, I want to talk about my weekend obsession. And we briefly got into this on Friday's show as the news was breaking that a 35-year-old man named Dejon Love was arrested for... I mean, he wasn't arrested for impersonating an NFL player,

0: but he scammed multiple women out of at least $1.3 million. So we find this guy's Instagram page, who it was active on Friday. It has been, since been shut down. There was a few videos on there. I know Dave is also really obsessed with this. There's like a video of him running on a beach. He's always got a 49ers helmet with him, and so he looks very unathletic. And there's one video of him in his car talking about, you know, being in the NFL, and it's just, it sounds like a BSer, like everything about it. So that's all we had on Friday, but we knew that if there are multiple people involved with this, more stuff is going to come out. And by Saturday morning, there were dozens of videos of this guy trying to run this scheme on women. So Dejon Love, he liked doing multiple things. He loved showing off how much money he allegedly had. He liked making videos of himself talking about this, and he also really loved voice memos. And also, this guy doesn't know anything about football, like, at all. And I guess he's trying to prey on people that also don't know anything about football. I've got a few clips here that I would like to play for you that I thought were hilarious. Now, there's so many of them, I narrowed it down to only three. So, of course, it's cut down weekend in the NFL, and players get put on waivers that get cut. I don't know how much we know about waivers, but Dejon Love explains to us that, no, it's not just a, like, there's multiple waivers you have to go through.
1: I think he's quite mistaken by what you're about to hear.
2: You already know how I get down. But matter of fact, you don't, because I'm in the NFL now. I don't know if I was in the league when I was with you, or I was almost in the league. So now I'm in the league. Last year, this was after me and you stopped talking, I ended up breaking my pinky on my left hand, and I didn't clear waivers before the season started. And in the NFL, you have to clear three parts of a waiver. There's a mental part of a waiver, an emotional part, and a physical part. So you can clear one out of the three or two out of the three, and you'll still be on the team. You just won't have an official roster spot on the team, and you won't be activated to play. So last year, by us going to the Super Bowl, I got to, like, take a lot of videos, pictures of, like, being an NFL player behind the scenes. So I took a lot of, like, dope. And plus, whose dream is it not to go to the Super Bowl your first year? So it was cool. But this year, I'm going to have a microsurgery.
0: Whose dream is it to not go to the Super Bowl?
1: Three-part waivers.
0: Yeah,
1: huh?
0: So you have physical, mental, and emotional. All
1: right.
0: And you have to pass all three of those. And by the way, he talked about his pinky injury. And all of these videos that he's sending to multiple women, he's holding up his hand. He's like, oh, yeah, you can see my pinky is messed up. And he's basically just making a fist. You can't see anything wrong with it. So he didn't clear, I guess he cleared mental and emotional waivers, but he didn't clear the physical waiver.
1: Like, if he wanted to actually sell this, he'd have to go Brian Baldinger and just, like, make sure his pinky is, like, going the wrong way.
0: That would make it a little, like, this just feels, it feels like a Drewski bit. All of this just feels so made up that he's,
1: well, it is made up.
0: He's just BSing the more he goes. Like, there's multiple videos in audio messages that sound just like this that he's sending to I don't know how many women, and most of them probably sniff it out. They're probably like, okay, this guy's fake. There's no such thing as emotional waivers in the NFL. You don't have to pass an emotional waiver to make a team.
1: Not yet. Now if the libs take over, we'll have emotional waivers one day, right?
0: It'd be pretty great. So Lando and I were talking about this during the break, and he said the most popular jersey in the NFL right now is the Love 7 jersey, that people are, like, customizing a 49ers Love jersey with 7 on it.
1: Funny bit.
0: So, according to him, that was his number for the 49ers. That, well, he didn't pass the three parts of the waiver, so he wasn't on the active roster, but he got to go to the Super Bowl and do all sorts of cool stuff. But he wanted number 4. And number 4 was taken by the kicker Jake Moody. So here's another video of him talking about trying to get number 4 from Jake Moody.
3: So then I switched to be number 4, which is I got jewelry made to be number 4. But then they gave that number to Jake Moody, who was our cook, our kicker. He's a rookie. But they gave a number to him because he had passed his waiver. So obviously they're not going to hold a number for somebody who didn't pass a waiver for somebody who did. So he took number four. But Jake's a cool dude. So I've been talking to him like the first half of the season, like when I get activated and stuff like that, he's going to let me buy that number from him. So, which is a good thing. So I won't have the number until next season, which this season is almost over, which is cool with me. But like I say, I wouldn't want to go and get jewelry made with a number that I don't have. So that's why he's allowing me to buy a number. So he's going to switch numbers for next season.
0: And he's wearing this giant chain that has a number four on it. But I guess he doesn't want to put a number seven because he's going to buy number four from Jake Moody because Jake Moody cleared his physical, mental, and emotional waivers.
1: And just to reset, these are videos that he is sending women.
0: Yes.
1: This is not stuff he's posting for everybody to see.
0: No, these are, once these women saw this story broke on Friday, they're like, oh, this is interesting. This guy has talked to me. I'm going to put this out there.
1: Okay.
0: So now there are dozens of videos that are very similar.
1: Because if you put stuff like that out, there would be so many red flags that people would blow a whistle.
0: Oh, yeah. But even his Instagram, there wasn't a ton on it, but there were, like, that one, there's like a 3-minute video where it just stinks to high hell that this guy is, mm-hmm. is making everything up. And I want to play this last one. This one's a little bit longer. So what we know about Dejon Love's story is he was undrafted. He did not play in college. He's from Switzerland. Hmm. He moved here at a young age. And the 49ers liked him so much that they wanted to sign him. So this is it's an undrafted guy who didn't clear his waivers, is
1: so
0: not on
1: like
0: the roster.
1: Part
0: so
1: of the
0: what
1: international
0: is he,
1: program, right?
0: So like what Swiss? Would we sure. Like what would we think they make? Probably like
1: what, practice squad?
0: Practice
1: people?
0: Squad guys.
1: Oh, probably, I don't know, $200,000-$250,000 a year.
0: Which is nice.
1: Yeah, that's good money.
0: But this guy, he's talking about how much money he has. And he's walking around a condo that he's living at, which, by the way, he says is a $15 million Malibu mansion. And he's showing everything he has and how much it costs. It starts off with the keys of his cars that he has.
4: This is my Lamborghini Huracan Evo. This car is $340,000. It's worth more than that now. This is my ZR1 Corvette. That's $190,000. Here's my Hellcat Charger Red Eye, that's $140,000. And then here's my AMG Benz, AMG 63S. That's about $200,000. So these keys here is probably worth about $1 million, close to $1 million.
0: $1 million worth in cars.
4: So I love vehicles. I love jewelry. This bracelet is about $20,000. The ring is about $10,000. The pendant is $30,000. The chain here is $55,000. The one that the pendant is on, which is right here, that was another $20,000. The Richard Mille is $300,000. This ring is about $15,000, I believe. And I'll show you all some more here in a second. I love jewelry; it's been my thing. I got veneers in. It's another $50,000. Mm-hmm. But I'm about to go get tires put on the whip, so you know that's why I'm gonna show you the whips too. So what I'm gonna do is, I'm about to just flip the camera.
0: Okay, and this is my favorite part of the video. He walks into his bedroom, like a small condo bedroom. He's got a bed that looks like he got it at Target or something. It's a decent bed. And he has a 45-inch TV on the wall. I'm just setting a picture here. It's a normal-looking TV with the wires hanging down. He's going to tell you how much those cost.
4: This is my bed. This is about an $8,000 bed. Here's my TV. This TV is about $8,000.
0: $8,000 45-inch TV.
1: It's just like an LG.
0: How cheap TVs are. There's no way that TV cost $8,000.
4: I love horror. So these dolls are about $2,000.
0: He's got like Chucky dolls.
4: They give us these for football. And these are about $2,000 each. And they just give us that for recovery. And then here is my bathroom here. That tub is critical. After like working out, for sure.
0: It's a bathtub.
4: So what I'm gonna do is I'm gonna flip the camera because I don't want to be flipping doing all of this other. I'm gonna send this video, and I'm gonna flip the camera and show you some more. And if you got any questions, you ask whatever you want. I'm an open book.
0: This guy is a walking red flag.
1: Yeah.
0: Everything about him.
1: Honestly, it's good that he got popped. He and his accomplice that bilked all this money out of these women. But it's crazy that that brazen of a liar was able to keep up that ruse for so long. But he's not alone. I don't know if you saw this over the weekend, that there's a dude named Uris Agee the Fourth. He was sort of doing the same thing. Now, I don't know if he was bilking that many people out of money, but he was posing as a Dallas Cowboy. He also said that he was a Super Bowl winner with the Buccaneers back in 2021, also had a stint with the Steelers, and he said that people could pay him $240 for a social media deal, $600 for a brand ambassador deal, or $3,000 for a in-person appearance. Now, he didn't go quite to the depths of Dejan Love, but he did some similar things by putting photos out there of him wearing a Buccaneers helmet.
0: What's up with the football helmets? Like, that's kind of just, oh, yeah, I'm in the NFL.
1: He
0: got the
1: helmet. Not only faked a graphic of him signing with the Cowboys, he also faked a graphic of him signing with Jay-Z's Roc Nation. And apparently back a few years ago, he screwed over this charity by signing footballs in this Tampa area to donate them for like a kid's donation drive. So he's signing footballs and going to a spa saying, hey, I'll donate these if you guys want to raise more money.
0: So I wonder how many places actually bit and like brought him in for appearances.
1: Well, one coach back in 2022 thanked him for coming in and talking to his kids. And if that was worth $3,000, that was a gigantic waste of money.
0: Oh, my gosh. Google is around.
1: I know.
0: You can just... And with him, so he played like Division II or Division III football.
1: He played D2 at Shorter University, so he had some football background, but was never even sniffed an NFL roster.
0: So if you... At least with him, if you Google his name, you might find some college stuff. But you're not going to find anything of him at the Super Bowl unless he, like, photoshops a picture.
1: But he was smart enough to talk Google into the idea of him being an NFL player, because if you actually Googled his name, AI would come up with safety and returner, how he plays for the Cowboys, also had time with the Tampa Bay Buccaneers, was a Super Bowl champion. So there was enough, I don't know, legwork he did on the technical side to have his name pop up in Google to... You know, trick people.
0: I think there's more of these out there. I think there's a lot more.
1: Probably so.
0: Especially dudes, you know, I'm not on the women's side of the dating apps, but I guarantee you there's dudes out there that are pretending to be professional athletes. Like, maybe they're probably not trying to scam people out of millions of dollars, but we're going to hear about way more people like this.
1: Or just telling people you got to hit off lefty.
0: You got to. Yeah, maybe.
5: What's up, fellas? Mike Golick Jr. here. 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

0: What's up, fellas? Mike Golic Jr. here. Labor Day weekend is back. Football, tailgates, and the grill's hot. But one bad play can change your world. You knock back a few drinks, think you're fine to drive, and that's how lives get turned upside down. 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So don't fumble it. 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So call the right play. 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
9: Right now, it is college football. It is here. It is ready to go. The big opening week. The real true week one of the college football schedule gets underway. And I've always loved how they do this, and this will probably change next year. But college football starting tomorrow, Thursday, Friday, Saturday, Sunday, Monday, five straight days with high quality college football matchups. Pretty much every team that is ranked is playing this weekend. Not a lot of great matchups. As we talked about yesterday, they've kind of gone away from the big-time helmet-on-helmet non-conference games. You do get a few. Clemson-LSU, I think, is going to wind up being a lot better game than people realize, even though Clemson is unranked. Tomorrow night on Thursday, the only ranked teams that are playing, Missouri is hosting Arkansas Pine Bluff, and Utah is hosting Idaho. Of course, OU fans, you get your season started on Friday night against UTEP. USC plays again on Friday night against Fresno State. Miami, number 7 team in the country, goes cross-country to play Stanford on Friday night. So you do get some good matchups. Everybody is playing Saturday. And then Sunday, the three matchups, all with ranked teams playing. Washington State at Washington, Wisconsin against Notre Dame is a neutral site game in Green Bay at Lambeau Field. And then also Sunday night, Louisville, Ole Miss, the only ranked-on-ranked matchup of the week. And then Monday night, the ponies get going. SMU opens up on the road at Florida State, but some good games outside of the fact that there is only the one ranked on ranked.
10: Yeah, and that's where our Greg McElroy will be. Ole Miss and Louisville. He'll have the ranked on ranked matchup on Sunday evening at 6:30 on ABC. So, yeah, it's basically the preseason. I know next year they're going to get rid of week zero, and we're going to have probably more matchups like this going early on in the season because – like Greg talked about yesterday, why hurt yourselves with this helmet, you know, a great helmet matchup when it's going to cost you at the end trying to get into the playoff?
9: Right.
10: And until the committee shows that they are going to say strength of schedule matters. And yeah, you may have lost this game to the number 3 ranked team and you lost by a field goal. That should not punish you as much as it does. And I think Texas kind of fell into that last year. As you know, you can always have the, well, they shouldn't have done this against this bad team and barely won. Like all that stuff, it's maddening to me.
9: Yes.
10: But I hopefully you'll get back into it because, yeah, I thought we were going to go away of, man, having some really fun, interesting, big-time matchups week one, like a few years ago, and now that it seems like it's fallen off.
9: Yeah, and it's interesting because in each of the past 5 seasons – in week one, an unranked team has beat a team ranked in the top 10. But you look at the matchups this year, like last year, for instance, it was Florida State who stunned Alabama. No one saw that happening last year.
10: And they beat them up pretty good, right?
9: They did.
10: Yeah.
9: And the year before that was Florida State. Remember, coming off, everybody thought, nobody knew Florida State was going to be bad. They were ranked 10th in the country, and Florida State in 2024 to open the season lost to unranked Georgia Tech. So it's been 5 years in a row. The one game, because if LSU is ranked 10th, that would be the one that I would pick, that maybe Clemson goes in there with everything surrounding that LSU program, that maybe Clemson pulls an unranked over ranked matchup, but LSU is only ranked 11th. Man, outside of that, when you look at all the top 10 teams.
10: I just don't see it. That would have to be one of the major upsets if that happens.
9: Because Boise State, Oregon a couple of years ago was a good game, but Boise, the talent gap between them now is greater than it was. And, I mean, Wisconsin, Notre Dame's neutral field, a lot of people are picking Notre Dame to win the national championship. And so the five teams that have lost that were ranked to unranked teams the last 5 years, they were all ranked 7 through 10. So it's really hard to believe that a top five team is going to lose to an unranked team. I just don't see it, man.
10: Yeah, I don't either.
9: I just don't see where it's going to happen.
10: You look at those teams ranked 7th, 8th, 9th, and 10th, and A&M against Missouri State. That's right. Just not going to happen.
9: Right.
10: Who else?
9: I mean, maybe Miami. They're going all the way across the country. A night game. But Stanford, I just...
10: Yep. Oklahoma hosting UTEP.
9: No.
10: Like, it's just not...
9: It's just not going to happen.
10: It's not happening.
9: And then Ole Miss is playing Louisville, which is a ranked on ranked. So, yeah, I just don't see it happening this year. That streak comes to an end. I thought this was interesting. So The Athletic put out a poll today, and they did this last year too, where they got votes from 18 coaches at different levels of the FBS. Head coaches, position coaches, general managers, all of this, right? And they asked them questions of, who do you think wins the national title? Who is the biggest sleeper in the country, most overrated and all that? So they did this last year, and the top vote getter for the biggest sleeper last year was Miami. And Miami ended up playing for the national championship. I thought that was interesting. Also last year, one of the votes for who was going to win the national title was Indiana, and they won the national title. So out of 18 votes, because that's not a lot,
10: right?
9: Kind of interesting. So this year, out of the people that are coaching at the FBS level, who wins the national title? Oregon got 6 votes. Notre Dame, 3. Ohio State, 3. Texas, 2. Georgia, Indiana, and Miami all with 1 vote. And if you think about it, the chances are, of course, one of those 7 teams is going to win the national title. The biggest sleeper in the country, with 3 votes, Michigan leads the way. 2 votes, Oklahoma, BYU, Florida, which is fascinating because John Summerall, there's a lot of talk that Florida may surprise some people this year. Alabama got 2 votes and USC got 2 votes. And then Arizona, K-State, North Dakota State, Penn State, and Washington all with 1 vote. But if you buy into last year, they picked Miami as the biggest sleeper.
10: Right.
9: And they were right. That would lead you to believe that
10: Michigan, one of those teams? Okay, I was about to say. So you think out of all those teams, it would probably be Michigan.
9: Do you consider Oklahoma a sleeper? They're the 10th ranked team in the country.
10: Yeah.
9: I don't know if I consider them a sleeper. It wouldn't surprise me at all if Oklahoma made a run, made the playoff, and they were in the playoff last year.
10: Right. It's hard to say a sleeper is a playoff team from last year, but I don't think anyone's expecting Oklahoma to make a run to the national championship.
9: Right.
10: And Michigan, maybe they'll be on the cusp of making the playoffs because the schedule is so difficult.
9: Now, Michigan is the 16th ranked team in the country to start the season. Florida getting a couple of votes is the one that kind of jumps out the most, where you go, damn, okay. Because if they can figure it out down in Florida, it's the SEC. Hard to buy that they make the playoff. But again, the college football, a lot of the times in conferences like that, even in the Big Ten, there's going to be somebody who surprises. It's kind of like the NFL, where there's going to be a couple of teams that make the playoff that no one sees coming. That when you see, like, the teams people are picking to win the national title, okay, that's cool. Somebody out of the Big 12 may make it, or the ACC, the Big Ten, the SEC, that people just did not expect to have the success that they're having. So Florida is one of those teams that I think truly is a sleeper. USC, another one of those teams that makes a lot of sense to make a playoff appearance that not a lot of people are penciling in.
3: And you kind of mentioned this yesterday with Greg McElroy as far as Clemson goes, because no one's talking about
9: Clemson,
3: them.
9: Right.
3: And if they have a really good showing against LSU, and I don't even think it's like go out there and win the game, but if right. that's a really tight battle going all the way towards the end, you may think, okay, they have a little something to compete in the ACC. Maybe they're one of those right. teams. It's a big matchup. And I thought he was right on about the pressure squarely being on LSU.
9: 100%.
3: And Lane Kiffin in that game, to where if you can, and you know they try to use every motivating tactic they can. If you can convince those guys that they are the not only a 10-point underdog, but should right. be like 30, and they have nothing to lose going into this game, then maybe you can have them playing a little loose and be right there in the mix. Because all eyes on LSU. They got to be really ready to accept that villain role that they have right now.
9: They do, because they and Texas Tech are the two biggest villains in college football.
3: Right.
9: And LSU has surpassed them.
3: I think Tech kind of gave it up a little bit because Sorsby's not there.
9: Right.
3: If Sorsby was still there, then they would be number one with a bullet as far yeah. as the villain list will go.
9: And LSU, because of... look, if Lane Kiffin wasn't there and they were still doing all this, it would happen. But Lane Kiffin being there and the amount of people that just don't right, like Lane right. Kiffin to begin with, because when these coaches were asked, which team do you think is the biggest fraud and is getting overhyped?
3: LSU.
9: LSU no, has seven
3: no
9: of the
3: question.
9: 18 votes,
3: yeah.
9: followed by USC, then Texas, then Ohio State, Texas Tech, A&M, and Alabama all got a vote.
3: Yeah, I could see that.
9: And I always wonder, like, overhyped for Tech, like I've said, I expect them to go undefeated. I don't know that when they get to the playoff, is there an expectation they can win a national championship? I don't see that. I don't think if they played in the SEC, they'd lose multiple games. I don't think they're one of the best teams in the country. They're by far the best team in the Big 12.
3: No, but man, they've worked really hard to be a part of the conversation, and they are now because of the big dollars that they have. Like you almost have to say you have to be careful of what you want. Be careful what you wish for.
9: Right.
3: Because you want to be part of the conversation, but sometimes that can turn against you to where everyone's kind of pointing and you're on the pedestal and the spotlight's on you. And now everything, every wrong step you make is scrutinized. And they're yeah. pointing at you and laughing at you, rooting against you. So it's a, I can definitely see them being mentioned in that. And you're right. Big 12 is not as difficult as the SEC, but man, you want to talk about one wrong misstep. They mess up in one game. The narrative behind that in the Big 12 will be really loud.
9: It will, because they are the best team in the Big 12. They should get a first-round bye in the playoff. They should win the conference. They should be 13-0 when they get to the playoff. And then it becomes, okay, well, now can you go through the path that you have to go through of beating Georgia, then Ohio State, then Miami, whatever.
3: Right, right.
9: I mean, can you win those three games? Because Tech's going to be in the playoff. Barring some catastrophe, Tech will be in the playoff. Even if they lose a game, they'll be in the playoff.
3: Sure.
9: So keep that in mind. And then as we get closer to the end of the year, the playoff being different this year, because unlike a year ago, we mentioned this, I think, a couple of months ago, but all four Power Four champions are guaranteed a spot. If you win your conference, you are guaranteed a spot in the playoff. The highest-ranked group of six team is guaranteed a spot. They don't have to win their conference. So that is who is in. Also, keep in mind, because this will irritate some people, Notre Dame is guaranteed a spot if they are ranked in the top 12 in the final rankings. So had that happened last year, Duke would have been in because they were the ACC champion. They would have been the 12 seed instead of James Madison. Notre Dame would have been in because they were ranked 11th. Miami would not have been in the playoff last year if the current rules had been in place a year ago. And by the way, those rules were agreed to before last year even took place. So it didn't matter.
0: What's up, fellas? Mike Golick Jr. here. Labor Day weekend is back. Football, tailgates, and the grill's hot. 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So don't fumble it. In 2024, nearly 12,000 people died in alcohol-impaired driving traffic deaths. So call the right play. Plan for a designated driver, a rideshare, or crash on the couch. Be the MVP this season. 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
0: What's up, fellas? 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

0: What's up, fellas? Mike Golic Jr. here. Labor Day weekend is back. Football, tailgates, and the grill's hot. But one bad play can change your world. You knock back a few drinks, think you're fine to drive, and that's how lives get turned upside down. 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So don't fumble it. In 2024, nearly 12,000 people died in alcohol-impaired driving traffic deaths. So call the right play. Plan for a designated driver, a rideshare, or crash on the couch. Be the MVP this season. Drive sober or get pulled over. Paid for by NHTSA.
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1: To pro football, and the Cowboys have made a number of moves here the last couple of days as they try to finalize their 53-man roster. And we've been saying for weeks, Malik Davis is this team's backup running back to Javonte Williams. But another running back would be kept to be a part of that rotation, be a special teams player, and maybe a guy who could get a carry or two a game. We thought that was going to be Jaden Blue. He is now a member of the Philadelphia Eagles after being released by the Cowboys. And the Cowboys have a new running back that is familiar to these parts.
2: Yeah, Amari DeMercado. He played at TCU. You may remember last year when he was with the Cardinals in that game where they beat Dallas. He had 14 carries for 79 yards.
1: He looked pretty good.
2: He's going to be their third team running back. And Shoddy talked about this acquisition yesterday.
3: Amari's a guy that Clayton has some exposure to. Good veteran, plays special teams, and there's a lot of things that we like about him. So, you know, we're excited that we were awarded him in the claiming system. And as soon as I get done here, we'll go have some more conversations.
2: So DeMercado played for three seasons for the Cardinals, and he got limited touches in all three of those. Each year would run for 200 or 300 yards. But he's a guy, and I thought the key there was Shoddy saying he will help on special teams, and I think that's a big reason why Jaden Blue was released.
1: Yes. Apparently, DeMercado can play it, and that's a point of emphasis with this team. They're trying to get better on special teams. Also, just for reference, I did have to look this up. I didn't remember it exactly. I thought, what? He was involved in something else. He was the guy who ran for the 72-yard touchdown last year for Arizona and then flipped the ball at the goal line, and they ended up losing that game.
2: That's
1: remember,
2: right.
1: Jonathan Gannon just dog-cussed him and ended up getting fined because of his treatment of him. That was that whole thing last year.
2: That's right. That was
1: so
2: against
1: bizarre.
2: Tennessee, I think.
1: Yeah.
2: Well, to make room for DeMercado on the roster yesterday, the Cowboys surprised many by releasing backup quarterback Joe Milton. Now, they're hoping that he can clear waivers and they can get him back. I'm a little skeptical, just knowing how coveted quarterbacks with ability are around the NFL, that he will clear waivers, but maybe he will. And the Cowboys think there's a better chance of him clearing waivers now than had they released him a couple of days ago, because a lot of teams are set at their quarterback position. A lot of teams are not set, and so they kept three or four quarterbacks on the active roster. And if you were to acquire Milton, you'd have to put him on that active roster most likely. So still a surprise in that many thought Milton was the number two quarterback ahead of Howell, but I think this tells us Howell, in the eyes of Brian Schottenheimer, is the number two quarterback behind Dak. And as I said at 6 o'clock when we kicked this around when the show started, I'm fine with this because while I was impressed at some of the strides Joe Milton made comparing this preseason to last preseason, where last preseason I just thought he was not an NFL quarterback. He was too wild with his throws. He had no touch.
1: He looked really bad.
2: I didn't want any part of Joe Milton, yet he was their backup quarterback all year long on what wasn't a very good team. I think what Shoddy saw, especially in that last preseason game where Milton missed some easy throws and wide open receivers, I think he came to the conclusion that he's more comfortable with Sam Howell as the backup because Howell has a full season of NFL experience as a starter in Washington, doesn't have the wild moments that Milton has. Yes, he had a very bad pass that was picked off in the second preseason game, but that was about the only really awful throw Howell made all preseason. I just think he's a steadier hand, and while Milton gives you bigger play potential, as I believe it was Joseph Hoyt that pointed out, our ranch reporter, the Cowboys have the big play potential at receiver. Those guys are all playmakers. They just need someone who can get them the ball consistently and not wildly overthrow them.
1: Yeah, and the coaches also watch you know, they're evaluating what we didn't see in scrimmages and practices, and I'm sure it was more than just a throw here and a throw there by Milton that made them make this decision. I did hear it was more of a theory than anything that some thought that Milton is like their project for the future.
2: Mm-hmm.
1: So maybe that's why they will re-sign him if he does clear waivers like Dejon Love did. if he can get through all that. I guess I didn't understand NFL waivers until it was explained like that. But if he does make it, I just wonder if he does make it through and the Cowboys are his only choice. He seemed to really love it here and love the coaches and everything. I don't know. Have you totally stunted his growth? Is he just willing to jump right back in and go, yeah, I'm going to keep competing here to be the backup quarterback? I mean, I guess, because he may not have any other choice right now. It's just, I think, an unexpected setback for him, too, because I think he thought that he had made this team, that he was the backup guy.
2: Yeah. And I could see the Cowboys looking at him and saying he's our project for the future because he's got a ridiculously strong arm. He's really good running.
1: Yeah, he's strong.
2: And he did show in 1 year's time that he got better. And he's got good size. There's a lot to like about him. But if that's the case, wouldn't 31 other teams, at least one of them, say, yeah, he could be our project too? I don't know. He's interesting, but if they all stay away from him, then what kind of project is he really?
1: Yeah.
2: So he's very interesting. I'll give him that. But I'm more comfortable with Howell as Dak's backup.
1: I think I am too. And if it's for more than 3 or 4 weeks, well, the season is shot to pieces anyway.
2: Right, right. Also, yesterday, Shoddy surprised a lot of us in another way, when he said this about Broderick Jones, the tackle that they brought in from Pittsburgh.
3: Broderick's a guy, a lot of talent. They've moved him around on the left and the right side. When we made the trade, the first thing I did was I reached out to Terrence Steele and told Terrence that Broderick's coming here to compete with him to be the starting right tackle. We're not going to move Broderick around. As you guys can imagine, Terrence Steele was the ultimate pro. Shoddy, I get it. I appreciate the phone call. You didn't have to make the phone call. I said, I did, because I respect you that much as a teammate and a player. So Broderick will be competing with Terrence to be the starting right tackle of this football team. And, you know, five-star athlete, Georgia, high draft pick, elite feet. There's some, you know, fundamental things that we're excited that we feel like we can kind of tighten up. And I know he's really excited to be here. And again, it goes to that same thing. Sometimes a change of scenery is a good thing.
2: Just an aside, the more I listen to Shoddy, the more he is Ted Lasso. He yeah. sounds like him. His yeah. cadence is like him. He's Ted Lasso.
1: Yeah, he really is.
2: A little bit of a surprise there, but also not a surprise, because throughout training camp in the preseason, we just kept hearing Terrence Steele isn't having a very good camp.
1: Yeah, and if you look at the rankings last year, he was a average to below average tackle, according to mm-hmm. Pro Football Focus. So that's an area where you can improve. And let's just say, for the sake of conversation, because I think everyone's worried about Tyler Guyton at left tackle, but let's just say he has taken a jump and he can hold it down and he can play at a decent level out there. Terrence Steele may be your weak link on the offensive line.
2: Yep.
1: So why not bring in a guy? And if they didn't think that Nate Jones or anybody else that they had on the roster could legitimately compete with Steele, then this deal makes a lot more sense.
2: I think it also brings to light the situation at both tackles and the depth there, because apparently Drew Shelton isn't ready. Is Tyler Guyton ready to take that next step? We won't really know until we get some regular season samples.
1: Going right off the bat, too, the Giants can bring pressure.
2: Yes. And if he's not, then maybe Broderick Jones is a lifesaver, or maybe they're just in a really bad way at both tackle spots, and that would certainly sabotage the greatest offense there is.
1: Oh, yeah, got he. And, you know, I bet a number of teams suffer with this. It's one thing to put together a good offensive line, an above-average offensive line. It's another thing, and I think they're well-fortified inside. I think T.J. Bass could probably start for a number of NFL teams. But I wonder how many teams have a quality swing tackle.
2: Yeah, that's a good question. High quality swing tackle?
1: Yeah.
2: Probably not many.
1: I don't think so either. Even the good teams, they really get in a tough spot if they lose their, especially if they lose their left tackle.
2: And we'll talk about this in a couple of days. I was reading about all the people praising the Rams. You know, the Rams are so far and away the favorite this year to win it all. Very heavy Vegas favorite, and they're being described as a super team. And I want to do a full segment on them because I think they're interesting.
1: Mm-hmm.
2: But they are an injury away from not being a super team. You know, every team just walks that fine line. You know, Matt Stafford goes down. You know, they've got Simpson, and I think they have a veteran backup. Do they have Garoppolo? I think they have somebody like that.
1: Yeah.
2: Anyway, but they won't have Stafford is the point. And so many of these teams are an injury to your star player away, or in this case, where we're talking about the Cowboys, you know, they're an injury away at even positions they're shaky at from being really shaky. And so much of a team's chances for that season and how it's going to play out, it's just the fluke luck of an injury here or there to a big player.
1: Totally. And yeah, the Rams and a number of good teams don't have just a ton of depth.
2: Mm-hmm.
1: Would you want Sam Howell or Stetson Bennett the Fourth?
2: That's who it is. That's who it is. I saw him in the preseason game.
1: But yeah, they're holding on to three quarterbacks. So
2: Simpson's actually looked really good.
1: He has
2: in the preseason.
1: That may turn out to be a really good pick by them.
2: But neither would make you feel as good as Matt Stafford.
1: No.
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1: Well, as you heard Lando say, we have breaking NBA news. Did not think this was going to come down today, but it did. So the Kawhi Leonard scam that the Clippers tried to pull, that I've always wondered, always, how this didn't happen more often. Because we see it now in college football.
2: I was going to say, like, how do we know it doesn't happen more often?
1: Well, I guess we don't. Like, how do we know that Jerry Jones didn't put CeeDee Lamb in some sort of, investment group that netted him X amount of dollars? Or name any owner, any player that thinks they're worth more than they are. And like, hey, I can pay you market value, but to a certain degree, but don't worry, I'll take care of you on the other side.
3: Yeah, under the table, we'll make you whole.
1: But it happened with Kawhi Leonard, that weird scam that Steve Ballmer was pulling on the side. And now the NBA has come for their bowl of blood. The Los Angeles Clippers now must forfeit 5 first-round draft picks, one each in 29, 30, 31, 32, and 33. A $30 million fine for the Clips. And then Steve Ballmer is suspended from all league and team activities for 1 year. The president of business operations, Jillian Zucker, suspended without pay for 1 year. The president of basketball operations, Lawrence Frank, is suspended without pay for 6 months. And Kawhi Leonard must pay the league $700,000, which I don't...
3: He gets off the lightest.
1: Yeah, he does, which is kind of funny.
3: And he's getting out of there.
1: Yeah, he's not even playing
3: He's like, well, now they can rubber stamp that

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1: And somebody's 700 grand, do you take into account that they've been paid $300 million in their career?
2: Yeah.
1: And that...
2: Well, even...
1: Literally this year, he's on the books for $50 million.
2: Even...
3: And how much money did he net from these scams?
1: Well, that's the thing, is to not really find Kawhi Leonard, but for him to go along with it...
3: He knew.
1: You send an enormously bad message to your league. The whole point of this, especially in the second apron world where... Every dollar you are over the second apron, isn't it $2.50 or $3 in tax? So if you go over $10 million, you basically owe the NBA $35 million, right?
2: Yeah,
1: I think that's the number. Well, that sort of thing. Like for every dollar, it's actually costing the league like $2.50 or $3.50. Of course, they have every incentive to look for a different way to pay you. To stay under the second apron, but we'll make you whole by whatever this. This was that company that planted trees, right? Mm-hmm. To erase the carbon footprint of companies. That's what this whole thing was. So they plant a tree. Your corporation feels like you're hurting the environment, or somebody does, and so you say, "Go, please plant." You know, 100,000 trees in what used to be a rainforest somewhere on our behalf, and then we get, you know, the PR out of that, and everybody wins. And that's this company that, believe it or not, does not exist anymore because of, you know, it really wasn't a business. It was a shell. And for Kawhi to get this money and then to sort of write a check, sorry, 700 grand, does not change his afternoon at all.
2: No, I'm not worried about him as much as I am.
1: I'm worried about the message you got to send to the players. You have to.
2: Well, I guess so, but I also think that it's never going to happen again because of what just happened to the team. So I think that that's an argument that is never going to come to fruition again.
1: Well, it did, though.
2: Yeah, I know, man, it did.
1: Saying it literally happened with Joe Smith, and the Timberwolves, I think, lost 5 first-rounders like 20 years ago, and it's since happened again.
2: Joe Smith from Maryland?
1: Yeah.
2: Was that in the 90s?
1: If I were to guess, early 2000s.
2: Wow, I don't remember that story at all.
1: Yeah, well, it was the same thing, where they were basically paying him nothing and actually paying him under the table, and the league said, this can't happen. And it did happen.
2: Did he get punished?
1: I don't remember if he got punished.
2: Look that up, Deej.
3: I mean, it does make sense.
2: Joe
3: that
2: Smith.
3: It wasn't Kawhi's idea.
1: Sounds like I made it up.
4: Smith got... His contract was voided, and the NBA draft pick was 5. Initially was the punishment. It was reduced to 3, and they were fined $3.5 million.
2: Okay, so here's the funny part, though, to me.
1: When was that?
2: What year was that, Lando?
4: 2000.
2: Okay. So here's what's funny to me is that it's not the Kawhi $700,000. It's the fact that the Clippers and Steve Ballmer were fined $30 million. And when you look up Steve Ballmer's net worth, it's $152 billion. So you're basically asking him to cut a check for $5. Maybe. Maybe that's the equivalent. I don't even know. It's nothing. But the 5 first-round draft picks, if that holds up on a team that is, are we now in the Clippers era of rebuilding?
1: Mm-hmm.
2: Okay. Dude, they're cooked. They are cooked.
1: I don't think you're considering... But they have Bradley Beal now.
2: Okay, yes, Bradley Beal. Who is on their roster right now?
1: It's your Max Strus and your Bradley, our friend Derek Jones is there. They just drafted Keaton Wagler. It's
2: That's going to be a very, very tough.
1: What'd they get for Kawhi? They got Rui Hachimura. He didn't want to move.
2: No.
1: So he switched teams and goes to the same arena, probably from the same house.
2: Well, maybe this pops up again in a couple of decades, but I would think that these teams now, because we all know the league is not what it once was, and these draft picks are gold. And to just say, all right, we're done. We have none for 5 years during

0: during a process of us trying to get our ass back together after paying all old people for like 8 years straight, it seems like, with Kawhi and the gang.
1: So do they own their picks the next 2 years?
0: I would.
1: 27 and 28?
2: If I were to guess, so, they're already gone.
1: Yeah, so they are they already gone?
2: If I were to guess, the Clippers have traded so many firsts to get Harden and Kawhi and Paul George and all the.
0: But did they get him back with the Kawhi trade?
2: Who can say?
0: Either way, it's a pretty big nut kick. But yeah, you're right. The fact that Kawhi isn't.
2: So basically what the Knicks paid for Mikal Bridges is this catastrophic penalty?
0: Yeah.
2: Yeah. I don't know.
3: 27 and 28, they have pick swaps in the first round. Sorry, the 29.
0: Okay.
2: Which they don't own, probably, if I were to guess.
3: Oklahoma City still.
0: God.
2: From the SGA trade.
1: Yeah, they're screwed.
0: Unbelievable. Well, good. Another team in the West that you really don't have to worry about during the Cooper run. Initially, at least. Unless Keaton Wagler turns out to be Magic Johnson.
2: $700,000. How much did Kawhi get under the table? Wasn't it like $7 or $8 a year over the course of 4 or 5 years?
0: It was definitely.
2: And the fine is $700,000.
0: It was definitely in the millions.
2: Like, that sends no message to any player that would circumvent. Now, the team, yeah, maybe. Maybe the team feels. Maybe this is a message for the entire league, but.
0: $28 million endorsement deal between Kawhi Leonard and the banking company Aspiration.
2: Yes. That was planting trees.
1: So $700,000 out of $28 million.
2: That'll teach them.
0: I mean, like, even the PGA Tour, they made the LIV guys pay back, what, $8 million or something like that? And they didn't even do anything illegal. They just went to another league. But to come back, they had to pay the piper. This is, for the individual, for Kawhi, this is absolutely nothing. I wonder if the players' union could get involved, did get involved in this in any way.
2: I don't know, but it feels like of all the things where you suggest that it's happening out there a lot more than any of us know. I forget the exact quote, sorry. But there's a lot of things happening out there that we're not aware of. And I would imagine teams circumventing salary caps, especially for those, he re-signed with us for $1 million because he just wants to play another year. We'll never know. I mean, that's the beauty of a rich man having so many companies that it's very difficult to track down what he's doing with his money and all the other outposts. And like we've seen as recently as today, a company may be owned by a sports franchise, but then they distance dramatically at certain times. And, there's nothing. What are you going to say?
0: Yeah.
2: Oh, no, you guys aren't part of that company? Of course not. Oh, he's paying them as an endorser for an event he never showed up for, and they're paying him $28 million?
0: Was this a Pablo Torre thing?
2: Of course it was. Yeah.
0: Wow.
2: And it doesn't.
0: What kind of power does that guy
2: have? Well, I'm just simply saying this, again, to full circle this thing, this is why
0: journalism matters.
2: Because without journalism, nothing like this ever. And I don't want to turn this into an hour, but yes, it does matter to have people watching these public companies or these billionaire figures from acting outside the rules and just making anything up, and then nobody reports on it because we've managed to completely dissolve all media, and then they can do whatever they want. Wouldn't that be a great world if there was if there was no quality control or any oversight at all for billionaires? They could just simply do whatever they want and nobody could say a word because they've silenced everybody.
1: That's called an oligarchy.
2: It sounds a lot like an oligarchy. Is that good for society? 787-1310, fill them up. We're going to talk oligarchy.
0: I swear to God, though, like that, the whole redneck movement that's anti-media for no reason other than being anti-media is one of the, it will go down as one of the dumbest things in an era of stupidity. That will go down as one of the absolute worst. And it will turn back the other way. Everything does.
2: It will turn back the other way where people finally realize that humans are flawed, and without accountability, they'll do literally whatever they want, including hurt other humans without any sort of regret.
1: They'll take journalists and saw them up and put them into bags.
2: You know what? Well, what's wrong with that, though?
1: I mean, did you see what he said?
2: He clearly had a typo in his story. He probably deserved a bone saw.
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1: We do have with us the Hall of Famer Cowboy great DeMarcus Ware, and joining him, the Chief Brand Officer for Choctaw Casinos and Resorts, Erica Kozman. Welcome in.
2: What's up? What's up?
1: How are you guys?
2: Good. We're great, man. It's hot outside. You know that.
1: It is hot outside.
2: It is hot. It's
1: hot crazy
2: here. Hot
1: man,
2: here.
1: It is. We're just talking about that because you guys are here to tell us a little bit about what's going on with the PGA Championship and Choctaw Casinos, yeah, and just how playing golf right now, as much as we all enjoy playing golf, yeah, August is not a good month in Texas for golf sometimes.
3: But it's National Golf Month.
1: It is.
3: And I didn't know that.
2: We only have one more day left. I mean, just one more day to announce this, and that's okay. And so
1: right,
2: we're going to pick the last day.
1: No
2: as
1: doubt.
2: As they say, everything is bigger and better in Texas,
1: yes,
2: right? So we just bring in the two biggest companies, I think, that come together with Choctaw and also, you know, the PGA Championship in announcing something huge, right? They know that, you know, it's been over, what, 60 years now since the PGA Championship have come here. They brought the Omni, let's just say, I'm going to say 5 years ago, and we haven't had a tournament yet. And they're like, it's go time. Let's bring everything together and get it dialed in, and that's why we're here right now.
3: So, Chief Brand Officer of Choctaw Casino, right?
4: Yes, sir.
3: And how excited are you that this is all coming together before we have the PGA Championships here?
4: Yeah, we're so excited to announce the Choctaw Ice House at the PGA Championship with DeMarcus and here at the last day of National Golf Month.
3: Yeah, I went and played yesterday. Not yesterday, what? Saturday.
2: Well, yeah, Saturday. You played at the Omni?
3: Yeah. No, no.
2: I was like, what?
3: I played
1: wow. 7. Thanks for the invite.
3: It was 7:20 a.m., and right, I was hoping that they had like 5:30 a.m. tee times.
2: Wow.
3: I don't care about the dark. I just wanted as cool as it possibly can be. But now this is really exciting, man. How long have you been playing golf now?
2: You know what? Since I retired,
3: okay,
2: I played in so many, you know, golf tournaments, man. And, you know, Choctaw has been, you know, part of a lot of them. And this is like the only sport where mentally I can go out there and stay focused like I played, you know, professional football. But the physical part is gone. Like my body is gone. When you guys were asking me, am I coming back?
3: Yeah.
2: No, my body is gone. But mentally I can go out there and probably crush any one of those young players any day. But golf has been where it's at, man. And I've been getting into the golf industry, and it's just been like a savior to me.
3: Did you ever think that you'd pick up a club
2: no,
3: when you were playing?
2: No. I always thought that if I mean, I had the big neck brace on when I played, the big pad, so I always had like the back problems and everything. So I said, if I pick up a golf club, that's going to mess up my career. I wish I would have played.
3: Right.
2: Oh, yeah, man, I wish, yeah, I would have played when I was playing. But now this is the it.
1: Yeah, it makes a lot of sense because when we were out at Cowboys camp last month, earlier this month, I guess still, we were talking to Quinnen Williams, and he said that he started playing,
2: yeah,
1: recently.
2: I saw him. I saw him at the Cowboys.
1: And I was like, really? He's like, oh, yeah. He's like, man, I love it, because we asked him, what do you like to do outside of football? He's like, golf. He's like, I love golf. I'm like, man. And it makes sense what you're talking about, that mental aspect,
2: yeah,
1: of golf, because it's just against yourself. I mean, you,
2: yeah,
1: can make it against other people if you want, but it's you, it's the course. I never thought about that correlation with the level that you played at,
2: exactly,
1: especially.
2: Mm-hmm. Yeah, and I think that the focus, you got so many variables, right? Let's just say if I'm sitting right there playing football, I'm thinking about, you know, what the quarterback is saying, what the tackle, my triangle, the tackle, the center, the quarterback, you know, how many seconds I got, all of these tangibles, and then the ball snaps. It's the exact same thing, but slower in golf. I got the golf ball. What's the lie? How far am I away? The greens, the holes to the right, I got to hit it to the left because it drains to the right. Like all of these things I got to think about. And then there's a pause and a reaction. Just like I'm getting off the ball, it's me swinging that golf club. Hopefully it goes over the batter's pin somewhere.
3: Right, right.
2: As we all know, that does not happen. 94% of the time it does, but the 6%, it doesn't. All right. But yeah.
3: And then it's just a lot of cursing, like on the football field, just,
2: yeah,
3: like on the golf course. It's the same thing, same frustration.
2: Oh, yeah, man. It's been good.
3: It's DeMarcus Ware, NFL Hall of Famer, former Cowboy great, Erica Kozman, the Chief Brand Officer, yeah, for Choctaw Casinos and Resorts. And they are announcing that the official casino resort, an official community partner of the 2027 PGA Championship. You did talk about the Ice House. What's going to be involved with all that when this comes to town?
4: Yeah, so I think in North Texas, we are synonymous now with Choctaw clubs and fun at golf tournaments. I know you guys have been out a few times through the Byron Nelson and the Colonial, and we had to be a part of the biggest thing coming in 27. So, you know, the Choctaw Club Ice House right there where the ice house sits now, right on the putting green and driving range. And we're going to make it fun. We're going to have tables, DJs, all the things you've come to know with the Choctaw Club.
2: And the thing is, the coolest thing is at the ninth hole. And for all golfers, the ninth hole means that that's the turn.
5: That's right.
2: So that means like that's the halfway point.
5: So you turn it up. So Choctaw, that's where you
2: turn up at and say, I shot 42, but I'm going to shoot 37 on the back nine. I'm just saying. So I just think that that's one of the coolest things that I've played up there, you know, at the Omni. And not only are they going to be on the ninth hole, they're going to be, I mean, throughout the whole, you know, hole two, hole one, hole four, whatever it might be, they're going to be sprinkled around the whole thing. And I think it's just probably one of the coolest things when I have played in a lot of the events that, you know, Choctaw have been part of. They bring, like, the notoriety. They bring the ambiance to these huge tournaments that it makes it fun. And I know that for a fact that this tournament will be sold out. You got 156 of the best golfers. I'm talking 156 of the best golfers in the world that are going to be here. And I think this right here is probably going to be their biggest platform ever that they're going to be on. They play in a lot of tournaments. Mm. But when you play here in Texas, you know that everything is bigger and better in Texas. And they're going to do it big.
5: Well, DeMarcus, you were talking about looking at the scorecard, 42. I looked at my last one, and I think 42 was like after hole five or six. But we're not going to talk about my score right now. We're going to talk about some other things.
2: I hear you.
5: DeMarcus Ware,
2: golf is hard.
5: NFL Hall of Famer, Erica Kozman, the Chief Brand Officer for Choctaw Casino and Resorts, in studio with us. DeMarcus, we cannot get you out of here without talking Cowboys, right?
2: Yeah.
5: So they got it down to 53. How excited are you that this defense under Christian Parker can be different than what we saw last year, because it's just not good, and they have to get better? So how confident are you that it can get better?
2: I think it's been a total overhaul. I heard a lot of different names when you just was talking. And one of my boys, Marcus Dixon, being a D-line coach, bringing in new pass rush consultants, Derek Ansley, a guy I played with at Troy, cornerback coach. It's just one of those things where it was an overhaul on the defense from the whole coaching staff, and then bringing in all new players. And I was like, all right, how are they going to, like, gel together? You got a lot of athletes. We always have a lot of athletes. But how are we going to gel together and win championships? First of all, stop the run from last year.
5: Mm.
2: And I got to see some of that, the tenacity. And that's a different thing that I've seen from last year, how the players are playing. When you, and this is just me from being a captain for 12 years, when you see a lot of turmoil on the field, guys fighting, being honest with you, when you start seeing, you know, guys grappling all the time, that's when you know that they care. They care about why we're out here, right? And so then bringing in Von Miller, bringing in the experience with pass rushers, so on and so forth, I'm getting to see what they do. And I mean, from playing, seeing them play a couple games during the preseason on defense, I'm just looking from a defensive standpoint, I'm seeing something totally different. I'm seeing a team gel together. I'm seeing guys play with tenacity for four quarters. Even if you're playing for two, you're playing like this right here is my last game. And literally, I'm like, these guys can get really deep in the playoffs. I never tell a team they're going to make the Super Bowl. But if you can get to the playoffs, it's all new games. And I know that they can do that.
1: When you look at the leadership of this team, we were talking about that. It felt like last year they lost some of that with DeMarcus Lawrence going up to Seattle. Jordan Lewis left, that were leaders in the room. Feels like now Vaughn being a part of that showing up, and Quinnen Williams and some of these guys, that Jalen Thompson, who's a team captain in Arizona, mm-hmm. that they actually have like some legitimate leadership mm-hmm. defensively now.
2: I think after DeMarcus Lawrence left, Micah Parsons left, and you had Dak. Dak took over the team last year. It was only one voice, and they brought in new voices with Quentin. I mean, just talking to the guy, he was like, I want to be the best leader on the team. And now bringing in an even better supporting cast with him with Vaughn. I know that Vaughn's now going to press in and say, I know what it takes to win a Super Bowl. I've won two. But also, I'm behind you guys. Not I am the guy. I'm behind you guys. So you got a lot of, I wouldn't say from a couple years ago, a lot of Chiefs saying that I want to see that star shine. You get a lot of Indians that keep the glue together and say, we need to win football games no matter what. We just need to stick together and figure it out. And that's what I'm seeing from a lot of the guys now.
5: It's DeMarcus Ware in studio with us. Talking golf, but we're talking Cowboys
2: golf, baby,
5: also.
2: Choctaw, right? PGA Championship. PGA Championship.
5: That's right. So in your years here, and I know, I'm trying to remember who we spoke with, Matt. as far as talking about the disappointment for not getting it done, like where you wanted to get it done. Like your ultimate goal is to win a Super Bowl, yeah. but you had to go to Denver to get that.
2: Yeah.
5: Is there a chance? Did you think that it wasn't going to happen here in Dallas? Did you ever have that mindset of, man, I'm here, we're playing, we have some good teams, but we're just not going to be able to get it done. I'm going to have to go somewhere else.
2: There was never a time, never a time where I felt like we couldn't win the Super Bowl. Every single year at the beginning of the season, I'm looking around and I see all of these phenomenal athletes. I see the it.
1: Mm.
2: And then we get to the last part of the season and we fail. And that happened 9 years for me. And I was pissed after every single season saying, why? Like, why haven't we gotten to that point? But again, it got to that point because there was a lot of Indians when the light was shining bright and everybody wanted to be the star. And then everybody starts doing a little bit extra at the end of the season and we end up losing the football game. But going to Denver, I saw something different. When it got hot, when the lights turned on, everybody looked at the captain, me and Peyton, and they said, you guys lead us. Everybody, no matter what the name was, no matter how bright they were shining from Von Miller, you just name it, you guys lead us. And that was that's what I saw that was different, but that's what I see right now on the team. A lot of guys are saying, Dak, lead us.
1: It's good news. It's good news. So what you're saying is February 14th we'll be in L.A. with the Cowboys.
2: Yes, February 14th we will be in L.A. with the Cowboys. And when is this PGA tournament?
1: In May, right?
2: PGA Championship?
1: Yeah.
2: In May. So we got two big things coming up.
1: We got
2: 60 years of when the PGA Championship is coming here, right? In what, May?
1: May 17th.
2: And then in February before that, it's been 20 years, and I'm counting, I think, since 1996, the Dallas Cowboys have been Super Bowl.
5: 30 years, man.
2: Oh, my God. All right. So we got 30 years. 30 and 60. So that's even 20. We're not even saying
1: that. Awesome.
2: All right, gotcha. All right, good. Okay, so we got two big things coming here to Texas.
1: We do.
2: I mean, we're going to start off with the Dallas Cowboys.
1: I like this.
2: And we're going to end with the PGA Championship.
1: I knew it.
2: In Choctaw.
1: This is wonderful news.
2: Oh, yeah.
1: What? Why are you laughing at me? I didn't play in the NFL. He did.
5: I know, he did. He did play
1: Finally,
5: in the NFL.
1: Finally, someone agrees with me. This is great.
5: He's very optimistic.
2: I just tell it what it is. They can get there.
1: Yeah.
2: It's going to take a lot. It's going to take a lot.
5: I think it takes a lot for, if I'm going to bring it back.
2: Bring it back. From the fandom.
5: I do think that when you
1: We're
5: have
1: stating facts.
5: Huge, huge hole on the team, which was the defense last year, to think that it could become a top of the NFL defense is a lot. Even with the overhaul,
2: it's a lot. It's a lot. I tell you what, six games in.
5: Okay.
2: Call me.
5: Okay.
2: And we can have a talk.
5: Six games in.
1: Okay.
2: If there is an average, I would say an average, I'm talking about from the run game, that tells the team, if they're averaging more than 80 yards a game, six games in, I'm pissed.
5: Okay.
2: I'm pissed.
1: Okay.
2: You hear what I just said? If 80 yards average a game on the ground, six games in, call me.
5: All right, I'm going to be pissed if you ignore
2: But
5: phone
2: if it's 79
5: call.
2: Yards, but if it's 79, I will not. But
5: gonna,
2: if it's 79,
5: you're going to look down and say the
2: call
5: ticket.
2: Me, oh, and I'll be really fucking. I'll be really excited.
1: So it's got to be under 80,
5: right?
1: That's the barometer.
5: So whatever it happens, week six, we'll give you a call.
2: Give me a call, no matter what.
5: And we're going to see. And we got to
2: sit down. We
5: got to
2: sit down, and we're going to just lay it all on the table.
5: Okay,
2: we're gonna lay it all on
5: the table. So you're feeling really good about the prospects of the improvement about that's happening. Because a lot of people will say we're drinking the Kool-Aid here.
2: I'm not drinking any Kool-Aid. I'm looking at just what the players, what I see in practice.
5: Okay,
2: that's all I'm seeing. I'm not talking about a game. I'm talking about how I'm seeing the players practice and what they're doing. It's there, but it has to carry over to the football field.
5: All right, so DeMarcus, we're here for a couple more minutes. Now, are you still getting the phone calls from people and wanting the advice when you see guys like Von Miller coming to Dallas, Aaron Donald going back to L.A., mm-hmm. coming out of his retirement? How often are you getting called for people wanting the mentorship or the advice about how to go about their careers in the NFL?
2: You know, not a lot. I wish I got more from a lot of the guys, but I'm going to tell the truth. I'm not going to sugarcoat you. If you ask me a question, I'm going to tell you exactly how to play what you need to do to get there. But I think a lot of the guys maybe not want to put the work in. But it's only one way. The light's on or off. There's no gray area. So, but some guys do come, and I know that they're ready because I'm like, I'm not wasting my time. I'm not going to waste yours. And those guys are always successful when they go out there and play.
1: You feel like that's impactful with Vaughn being here especially, yeah, as somebody that has that experience, that has rings, to the younger guys like Malachi mm-hmm. Lawrence and guys like that that are younger in the league, of learning from an actual player who's still playing and can play at that level?
2: Yeah, because usually when the younger guys come in, they're like, okay, we're going to develop myself, or I'm going to develop the team, and then we're going to do well this season, and we should be progressing every year. But when you got a guy like Vaughn coming in, he's like, listen, we're going to win right now. So what are we going to do this hour to be better? What are we going to do next week to be better? So it's like these small incremental steps of taking up being a champion, that's what was missing. And I think that's what he's bringing in here to say, this is it. I don't know if this is my last year, but I know that I played, 16 years and I've won 2 Super Bowls. I played 12 and I won 1. It doesn't come around often. And you got to have somebody that's always just harping on that. It doesn't come around often. If we have an opportunity, we got to capitalize on it.
5: Well, the PGA of America today announced that Choctaw Casinos and Resorts will be the official casino resort and official community partner mm-hmm. of the 2027 PGA Championships that's set for May 17th through 23rd, 2027 at PGA Frisco. DeMarcus Lawrence, Erica Kozman, the chief brand officer of Choctaw
1: DeMarcus
5: Casinos.
1: Lawrence,
2: and hold on, wait a minute.
1: DeMarcus Lawrence. Oh, my God. Is he not in Seattle?
5: DeMarcus Ware. I'm sorry. We mentioned his name earlier. My bad.
1: Man,
5: please don't.
1: We're having a Charles Haley moment. This is great.
5: God, please don't ignore our phone calls 6 weeks in. I'm sorry.
2: You know what? I might not even answer anymore now.
5: Where? What am I talking about?
1: He was going to talk to us after week 6.
5: I know. He forgives me. He knows my heart. He knows my heart. DeMarcus Ware.
1: Wow.
5: And Erica Kozman, the chief brand officer for
2: Choctaw
5: Casinos and Resorts. Thank you guys so much for coming to the studio. We truly appreciate it. We'll call you 6 weeks into the season, and we'll see how this defense is going.
1: I thought you were going to say, like, DeMarcus Lawrence is going to play in this or something. Yeah, I was like, what?
5: Go straight to voicemail. Yeah. We're sorry. I'm not taking your dumbass phone call.
1: He'll just talk to me, and you'll just have to sit.
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0: 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The Ticket.
15: I know he's getting some hype, but I don't think we talk enough about Clayton Adams. I think his influence on this offense taking such a big jump last year, he had a lot to do with it. And like Barry Switzer always used to say, it's about players. If you have George Pickens and CeeDee Lamb and Dak Prescott, there's a good chance you can throw for 4,000 yards in a season, regardless of what offense you're running.
16: Yep.
15: But the rushing numbers were so much better just in the traditional measurements of yards per game and yards per carry. They were top five or top 10. In advanced stats like EPA per play, expected points added per play, they were fifth. And defense adjusted value over average, they were eighth. And I think a lot of it was what they did with the ground game. Javonte Williams, so we talked to him at training camp. He is really good. And Adams talks about that in this interview, just how good he is turning what could be a negative run into a 4 or 5 yard gain. The Cowboys also were top 10 in runs over 20 yards last year. It's been a while since we've seen that. And wasn't just the, we talk about eyeball test a lot. But for, especially under McCarthy and even outside of maybe Zeke's rookie year, if it was third and two, that caused me to go into a cold sweat if the Cowboys were running the ball.
16: Yes.
15: Not last year. They were really effective in gaining first downs on short yardage. And this is a deep dive into what the Cowboys do, what their philosophy is with running the ball. It's really interesting. Adams himself, he's only been in this league since 2019. He was a longtime college coach and bounced around to a lot of different jobs, from being a graduate assistant at Boise and then going to Western Washington. I don't think I've ever heard of Western
16: either.
15: Washington. He was at Sacramento State, and he said some of his concepts, I thought this was fascinating, some of his concepts and the way he schemes a run-blocking play comes from, it's kind of stuff I tried when no one was in the stands and really didn't care. And he tried some of this stuff at some of those lower levels where he was. But then he started getting into, you know, Division One and was at Colorado. Then he got a break and coached with Frank Reich at Indiana. His coaching tree is interesting now. He's now under the Brian Schottenheimer coaching tree, but because he was with Frank Reich, he has ties to Doug Peterson and Andy Reid. That's part of his coaching tree. Again, guys who are really good on the offensive side of the ball. I also liked what he said about, you know, there's a lot of guys that I respect. The Shanahan system, I watch what's going on in Chicago and Detroit, and he has a file called Good S.
16: Good stuff.
15: Good stuff. And he keeps a file and he goes through and looks at every week explosive running plays and what makes those work. And sometimes he uses that. But as he says, none of us are really, you know, extraordinary geniuses or anything. We're all just a bunch of football dorks trying to make a first down. That's all we're trying to do. And we all steal from each other. We all use the same basic stuff. But how do you get that across to your team? How do you get across a mentality? And there's no question, it's you got to have personnel to do it. And the Cowboys have really good personnel on the offensive side of the ball. But you also need a coaching staff. If you look back to when the Cowboys were really good in the 90s, Jimmy was amazing, but he also had Norv Turner and Dave Wannstedt, who shortly after their run became head coaches in the NFL. I think Clayton Adams, with a good year this year and the way he holds himself, the whether he's talking about a hot dog fridge or how the Cowboys run the ball, he's entertaining to listen to. He could be a head coach in this league by as early as next year if the Cowboys have another really good offensive year, and maybe the caveat being if the Cowboys have a good season. Isn't that what happens in the NFL every year? You look to the coordinators on good teams, yep, and that's who becomes the next head coach.
16: And he's still only 43. You mentioned he's been around, especially in the college ranks, but he's still young.
15: Yeah, still relatively young. Been in coaching for 20 years now. That's when he started in 2006 as a GA in Boise. And he talks about how he and Schottenheimer get along and what he's learned in this last year. And I think this is an interesting passage.
17: The number one most important thing, in my opinion, is telling the truth. And that's something that Shotty's really good at, is you're never going to be guessing what he's thinking. He's going to tell you exactly what he's thinking. And I appreciate that direct approach. And so I think that resonates throughout the rest of the staff, is like, we don't have enough time during a game week to like worry too much about anybody's feelings, right? We don't want to be a bunch of jerks to each other either, but like, we need to communicate directly. And so telling the truth is a huge part of that. And so to tell the truth, you have to be willing to hear the truth. And so that's something that I know from my perspective that I'm always working on, is just being like, all right, that's what it is. That doesn't feel good, but that's what it is. And so we need to change and pivot. So that, I think, and then I think that another thing that Shadi's done a really nice job of, and he did the thing in creating a staff the last 2 years that I think every like 20 year head coach is like, hey, what would you do? How would you do it different? It's like, hey, don't hire just your friends. Go find the best. And everybody says that and nobody does it. And he's done a really good job of that. And it's been incredible for me to watch that and go through the process. And really, you know, he allowed me to sit in and help with all the defensive interviews this year. And it was really, really mind blowing for me how much you learn, and not just about like football, but like about yourself and about other people and how you want to act and things that you admire and traits that you don't admire.
15: I thought that was really interesting about the, because that's how it's always worked in coaching. It's a good old boy network. Hey, I used to work with him at Iowa State. He's going to be my defensive backs coach. And I think Schottenheimer has made a real effort this last year. Who runs the ball really well? Well, the Arizona Cardinals. Go get Clayton Adams. And he was able to get him here. This year, okay, I've never coached with this guy again. Who's one of the young, up-and-coming coaches who's got some different ideas about defense that's well-respected? Christian Parker, and he talked him into taking this job. Look, it could all crash down, and now he talked about this too, Clayton Adams did. Now the challenge is, okay, all these teams, Philly, New York, Washington, whoever's on the Cowboys' schedule, they have a year's worth of tendencies and trends to look at. Can they do it again? As we talk about the pressure being on Dak and these players, a lot of it's on Schottenheimer and Adams too, because now there's a counter to everything that the Cowboys did that was so successful last year. Look at the Eagles last year. All of a sudden, they couldn't have their bread and butter play work anymore. What if that's taken away from the Cowboys? Adams talks about that too, that in the course of a season, what you think is your bread and butter and your go-to for the first 6 weeks can look totally different at the end of the season.
16: That happened a bit to the Lions last year. You know, the year before, they were the best offense in football, and they took a little bit. They were still really good, but they took a step back because maybe people just figured them out a little bit.
15: Yeah,
16: it's hard to replicate that year after year after year in a league where everybody can learn everything about you.
15: It's a really good interview, and I guess that makes me a football dork when I just like hearing coaches talk ball, but that's what he does, and this Robert Mays does a really good job with him. It's on YouTube, The Athletic Football Show with Clayton Adams, and he's already made a big jump from being an assistant offensive line coach at Colorado, you know, like 8 years ago now, to being the coordinator of the Cowboys, and He may not call the plays, but what you see the Cowboys run, he has a really big part of that, especially on the in the ground game.
16: Well, these last 3 years, you can understand why he's becoming a hot name, because the Cardinals are the Cardinals, but he made them a top five, top 10 rushing team. James Conner been around for a long time, but the only 2,000-yard seasons he's ever had were 23 and 24 under Clayton Adams.
15: Yeah.
16: And then Adams comes here last year, and look what he did with Javonte Williams in the Cowboys' ground game that, as you mentioned, wasn't very good. So very short sample, but that's three pretty good years in a row.
15: And it makes me think of Amari DiMicardo, who was acquired by the Cowboys on waivers. I think Adams has something to do with that of, hey, I coached him there. We'll see what he does here. But when he was talking to the press yesterday, he said, man, he's so much more than an offensive line coach. He's really good. And, yeah, those results in Arizona is what got him this gig. And I can't wait to see Act 2 of what this looks like this year with the Cowboys and Clayton Adams as their offensive coordinator. All right, up next, are we all going country, including a very noted rock star who has now put out a country album?
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0: Alex Tyshirt and Bo Benson will be my lifeline.
1: Dan's in the hot seat.
0: Yep. Yeah, this has been in the works for a couple of weeks. We're able to do it today. That's coming up in about 40 minutes. 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The Los Angeles Rams will be making their way to Australia. Is there such a thing as too much Rams? Kerry Rhodes will tell us next on Fox Sports Radio.
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11: So I saw this headline. Oh, boy. I want to remind everybody, I do think the Cowboys will be better this year, but they were 7-9-1 last year and awful against playoff teams. So the headline this morning, Cowboys are true Super Bowl contenders. Okay. Coaching matters. Just in the NFC, do you think Brian Schottenheimer is going to outduel John Harbaugh, Sean McVay, Mike McDonald in Seattle? Do you Kyle Shanahan in San Francisco, Ben Johnson, Dan Campbell? Let's say he does. Then he goes to the AFC and has to outduel Sean Payton or Andy Reid or D'Amico Ryans or Jim Harbaugh or Mike Vrabel. I'm not anti-Brian Schottenheimer. He was surprising last year. But here are the coaches that Brian and the Cowboys beat. Aaron Glenn, a defensive coach, and the Jets didn't have an interception. Brian Daboll got fired. Dan Quinn's about to. He's the number one coach on the hot seat. Pete Carroll, whose last year in Vegas was an abject disaster. Andy Reid's worst Chiefs team in week 13. They were all beat up. And Nick Sirianni, who you know it and I know it and we all know it. We're kind of like, eh. All right, whatever. Dallas went 1-5-1 against playoff teams. Some of the losses were ugly. I like the Cowboys. But don't convince yourself that average meal you ate at the restaurant was great because it's better than what you cook at home. Like, I think the Cowboys are interesting. Let's be careful here about the...
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11: Now, this is year 10 for Mahomes. We won't count the rookie year because he played one game. If you look at Mahomes year 2-7, and then last 2 years, year 8-9, I don't think people understand how dramatic the splits are. But in the last 2 years, of the 43 qualified quarterbacks, he's near the bottom. Everything's up. Interception slightly up, passer rating down, efficiency down, way more ad-libbing. Now, is he ad-libbing because he's less coachable now that he's a rock star? Is he ad-libbing because, you know, he doesn't put the film work quite in like he used to? He feels like he's a little more Texas Tech Mahomes. Now, why would that be? 2023, 2024, and 2025, the Chiefs drafted 21 players. Their big hit is Rashee Rice. And that's with a good GM.
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0: Georgia.
1: Georgia's on my mind.
2: And honestly, I thought to myself, she's going to do Ohio State because it's
1: and that's
2: my
1: why,
2: question.
1: Yeah. Yeah.
2: And then I thought about it. Well, there's no way she would have done Ohio State because it was my question. She wants to make me look a fool.
1: I mean, that's crazy because Bo had it right. But when he said the score, I was like, yeah, no. I was like, Ohio State beat Ball yeah. State by more than 52.
2: Bo didn't have it right.
3: No, yeah, no, I thought Texas, but I forgot Georgia played yesterday.
2: Yeah. I said Georgia.
1: You said Georgia, got it.
2: But then I said, well, let's go with my lifeline, Kerry Rhodes. And look where that got me. All right, our Super Bowl predictions. By the way, great questions. Those were all great questions.
1: I would have scored 4 on that one, Dan. Yeah. Just so you know.
2: Tighten the
1: 4.
2: Screws, yeah. Nothing wrong with that.
0: I would have given you a 3.5.
1: Oh, there you
0: go. You know,
1: exactly,
0: I got you.
1: Exactly.
2: She's Monty Bolaños, Kerry Rhodes, Alex Tyshirt, and Bo Benson are here. I'm Dan Beyer. Our Super Bowl predictions for Super Bowl 61 coming up next year on Fox Sports Sunday.
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4: There are some shows you don't want to miss.
11: This is going to be fun.
4: And there are some shows you can't miss.
11: Let's not overreact.
4: This is Covino and Rich.
11: Let's talk about the sadness that is New Jersey. I'm not New Jersey. I love New Jersey. Taylor Ham, pizza.
12: Me.
11: But the one college.
12: Piscataway.
11: The one college in New Jersey that gets props. Because when people say, yo, Covino Rich, you guys into college football? Know what I always say? I say, I watch it. I like watching football, but I can never get into college the way I'm into the NFL because I grew up in New York and Covino grew up in New Jersey.
12: And we were consumed with professional sports. We had no real good college teams to root for.
11: And when people say, what's the closest good college football? And it was always out of state or upstate New York. Mm-hmm. Syracuse when like McNabb was there or, you know, maybe you...
13: The Jets and the Nets were kind of like college teams.
11: At times.
12: Played for Hofstra.
11: Yeah, it was like...
12: St. John's basketball was big at a point.
11: And then it would be like, you would have to go...
12: Seton Hall.
11: UConn. Maryland. Like Penn State. Everything was out of state like 3 or 4 hours away.
12: College football just not a big thing when we grew up in the tri-state area for the most part.
11: There would always be a moment where like for a season, be like, Rutgers is not bad.
12: It's a good school.
11: But they were bad, and we got to talk about it. Rutgers.
14: Well, you have Rutgers and Princeton. Princeton football, but no one's going to see Ivy League football.
11: Get this. Yeah.
12: Rutgers were 30-point favorites against UMass, right?
11: Is it true?
12: And this is the crazy part of the story. UMass had a 16-game losing streak going into this game.
14: They were one of the worst teams last year, last 2 years.
12: I had to double-check that. Like 16-game losing streak. So,
15: hey, this is Cheech.
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17: We have never needed promotion and relegation more in college football because there is no reason why Rutgers should be playing Big Ten football.
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17: Yeah, Pop Watson. 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